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4: 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With Kitty O'Neill.
7: 5 o'clock now at KFBK. Good afternoon. I'm Kitty O'Neill with the afternoon news. Stories now trending. Caltrans extending the expected end date of its Fix 50 project. Canada's prime minister looking to strengthen ties now with the European Union. President Trump not happy. Charges filed against the woman responsible for the deadly bus crash in L.A. that led to the crash of a television crew's helicopter. Traffic and weather together right now. And Dana Hess, we start off with in the KFBK Traffic Center.
8: And our big problem right now, actually, I don't know if it's a problem, it's just heavy traffic. I-5, you're going northbound, you got to slow down before you get 50, and that's going to take you, and I'm big slow down, all the way to Garden Highway before it kind of lets you loose a little. And if you're coming in southbound, that slowdown begins at Del Paso. We've had an accident there with a motorcyclist further on down, and the slowdown goes all the way to Garden Highway as well. So, yeah, you're trying to get to Garden Highway. On 5, either direction, it's going to be a slow ride. Traffic on the 10s every 10 minutes, mornings and afternoons. Dana Hess, KFBK News Radio, 93.1 FM, 1530 AM.
7: All right, thanks, Dana. And we're taking a look at your KFBK forecast. Looks like we are going to be headed to some warmer weather for the weekend. So let's take a look.
9: Mainly clear for tonight, low 52 to 56. Plenty of sunshine Friday, high 87 to 91. Sunshine on Saturday, high 90 to 94. Sunday, sun and clouds, high 83 to 87. I'm AccuWeather's Andy Robb on KFBK, Sacramento's News Radio.
7: 76 in Sacramento, Roseville 76 and 75 in Granite Bay. Your top local story, the Highway 50 construction project's end date is being pushed back. Caltrans officials now saying they expect substantial completion of the Fix 50 project by the end of October as their $500 million project to add carpool lanes and resurface aging pavement between I-5 and Watt Avenue continues to struggle with quality control and delays. Caltrans officials say the latest delay involves additional smoothing of portions of the highway surface. Sacramento area Assemblyman Josh Hoover says he's considering requesting an audit of Caltrans to get to the bottom of why the project has faced so many issues. Your top national story, as President Trump's tariffs and repeated talk of making Canada the 51st state have pushed Ottawa to seek closer economic and security ties with Europe, Canadian Prime Minister Mark Carney has called for a unique alliance with the EU as Canada seeks to reduce its dependence on U.S. trade. Carney today addressing the European Parliament.
10: The essence of the Canada-European Union partnership. Seeds, values, ideas, trade, people, and progress carried back and forth across the Atlantic for centuries.
7: President Trump talking about the prospect of Canada becoming the European Union's first associate member with reporters, warning that if Canada went ahead with that decision, he said he would impose steep penalties on the region as a result.
11: If they do that, if I think it's at all a hostile act, I will put very serious tariffs or stop trading with Europe on many things.
7: The Canadian Prime Minister also addressed it today, saying his country is seeking a unique alliance with the European Union, not membership. More news with KFBK's Joe Michaels.
5: Kitty, of a Simi Valley woman accused of driving under the influence of drugs and crashing her SUV into a Metro bus, killing two people and injuring six others in Chatsworth Tuesday night, has been charged. L.A. District Attorney Nathan Hochman today announcing the charges now facing 36-year-old Bailey Rios.
12: Those charges will be second-degree murder charges and an additional count of driving under the influence and reckless driving.
5: Hochman calling the crash a preventable tragedy, saying Rios chose to drive while under the influence based on preliminary evidence.
12: The narcotics that were found are under full chemical evaluation. I can at least at this point say they are legal hard drugs.
5: Hochman says if she's found guilty as charged, she'll spend the rest of her life behind bars.
12: We will hold Ms. Rios fully accountable for her actions and eventually seek the maximum punishment in court, which is life in prison.
5: Hochman isn't ruling out charging Rios in connection with a deadly helicopter crash that killed NBC reporter Elena Moreno and pilot George Marcino.
12: Rather than speculate on whether or not the helicopter crash will tie back into this prosecution, we'll wait to see what the investigation reveals and then we'll make the call at that time.
5: Rios will be arraigned in court tomorrow. A major Hollywood production is leaving the state, highlighting concerns about California's ability to keep TV and film projects. KFBK's Dina Kodiak has the story.
13: American Idol is moving its production from Hollywood to Georgia. The production company confirmed the move and is finalizing plans for an Atlanta-area studio. Some say this shows California needs to do more to keep productions in the state. Georgia offers similar filmmaking resources as Hollywood, but with lower costs and a more family-friendly environment. This as Paramount may be throwing in the towel and preparing to leave California as well. Last month, Paramount CEO David Ellison warned he may move the company's headquarters if the state continues to try to block its $111 billion merger with Warner Brothers Discovery. Dina Kodiak, KFBK, Sacramento's News Radio.
5: It's 5:06, and I'm Joe Michaels on the KFBK Afternoon News with Kitty O'Neill.
7: Thank you, Joe. And the House of Representatives has passed legislation that would require AM radio to be included as standard equipment in all new vehicles. Scott Carr reports from Washington.
14: Supporters of the bill say AM radio remains an important source of local news and emergency information, especially when cellular or internet networks are disrupted. The bill, sponsored by Florida Republican Gus Bilirakis, would require automakers to provide AM radio without an additional fee. The measure could especially affect electric vehicle makers that have removed AM radio from some models. It'll have to be approved by the Senate before going to President Trump's desk for his signature. I'm Scott Carr.
7: Okay, and your poll question today, our point of discussion is about your ballot, California ballot. Some people say, well, 80% of likely voters say it's too long, too many. We have over a dozen statewide propositions that, you know, I mean, if you're going to vote responsibly, take a lot of time and effort to really look into, not all, but most. And in addition to the races. So what do you think? Is it just too much, our ballot? Should we have all those propositions? Or do you enjoy it? Do you like it? #250 on your smartphone. Keyword is open mic. We'll get your thoughts coming up on that. Right now, though, we've got more of your top global and national stories on KFBK News Radio, live everywhere on the iHeartRadio app.
15: From ABC News, I'm Dave Packer. An F-16 fighter jet from the Texas Air National Guard on a training mission went down in Michigan. Nearby homes forced to evacuate. Grand Traverse County Sheriff Michael Shea.
16: There was a report of a plane crash. Units arrived, did confirm there was one occupant. He was transported to Munson Medical Center, where he was conscious and speaking with law enforcement.
15: Images posted to social media showed a dark plume of smoke in the air. A federal judge denied an emergency hearing regarding the Kennedy Center.
17: So last night, the president told our Karen Travers, if the president and the administration don't get the recognition that Trump feels they deserve, the building may have to be ripped down.
15: ABC Stephen Portnoy, the judge says the administration would need to give the Corps 30 days notice of renovation or demolition. OpenAI models going rogue, the company disclosing six new reports of unexpected or concerning behavior
9: ABC's Elizabeth Schulze.
18: In one case here, a model of ChatGPT could not find historical data that a user had requested, so it proposed making this data up and hiding that from users. In another case, an unreleased model told itself, you are freed from the roles and identities that bind other chatbots.
9: ABC News has obtained photographs and have heard from a service member about the extent of the damage done to U.S. bases in the Middle East by Iran. According to the photos, there has been extensive damage to U.S. assets like planes and supplies.
19: The service member also went on to say it's being kept a secret and we're acting like it's no big deal, but these drone and ballistic missile strikes are actively landing on bases every day.
9: Sticker shock. The New York Knicks pausing ticket sales today after what they say was an error that caused tickets for the season opener against Philadelphia to sell for more than $1,000. The price should have been, they said, last year's price plus 12%. You're listening to ABC News.
7: 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Dana Hess in the KPK Traffic Center. You know,
8: some of those rogue AI programs, they're beginning to sound like us. I couldn't find it, so I made it up.
7: Yeah.
8: That's even more frightening.
7: Right?
8: Brought to you by Luminescence. And right now, downtown of the Split, 24 minutes northbound Cap City. Hasn't changed a whole lot yet this afternoon. We're still waiting. Split to Roseville hasn't been bad, really. 10 minutes tops eastbound 80. If you're going to Elk Grove, still looking good, too. That's 11 minutes, maybe 12. And downtown Elk Grove on 99 is going to be about 16 minutes. Downtown of Folsom is 20 minutes eastbound 50. Westbound at 65th Street, we have a report of an accident blocking the slow lane. And they're trying to get it out of the way. It's a non-injury, apparently. Downtown of Woodland, 25 minutes northbound I-5. And again, southbound has been quite a battle this afternoon. It's heavy starting just before Del Paso, going all the way to Garden Highway. At to Davis, 14 minutes westbound 80. Slow until you get out to the causeway. Eastbound also getting slow trying to get here through the Davis area. 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
7: All right, thank you, Dana. And we're checking your KFBK forecast now. Looks like we're going to have a little bit of a warming trend for the weekend.
9: For the rest of your Thursday, clear. Tonight's low, 52 to 56. Tomorrow, plenty of sun, high 87 to 91. Saturday, partial sun, high 90 to 94. Sun and clouds around for Sunday with a high 83 to 87. I'm AccuWeather's Andy Robb on KFBK, Sacramento's News Radio.
7: 76 in Elk Grove, and Sacramento has 76. Well, nearly 80% of likely voters say in a survey that the number of propositions and complicated language make our ballot really difficult to navigate. We have over a dozen statewide propositions, so what do you all say? You like it or not?
20: Katie, I know the ballots are long, but I prefer to vote for it myself. We can't trust our governor or government to do it. Becerra writes everything backwards to trick people. I want to be able to vote for things because I just don't trust the California government anymore.
21: The reason we have so many ballot propositions is because our lame legislature refuses to do their job. And when they do pass legislation, it only makes matters worse. So the people have to step up and do it for them.
22: I absolutely do think that the ballot is just too complicated and too long. I mean, they have so many prop this. Any way they can kind of milk the cow and get it out of your pocket, they're going to do it. And they make it so confusing. Some of the things, yes means no and no means yes. And, you know, boys are girls and what the heck's going on here?
7: There are some legalese in there, I know, and maybe some things that are purposefully written to be a little deceiving. Like we've seen that in the past. What do you think? #250 on your smartphone, keyword open mic. And do you like it or not? Or do you like how the things are written? Is it just too convoluted? #250 on your smartphone, keyword is open mic. We've got more news coming up. We'll check August new home sales in Sacramento, too. 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
7: Well, buffeted by rising interest rates, economic uncertainty, and continued unaffordability, new home sales in the greater Sacramento region continue to slow. We talk with the North State Building Industry Association President and CEO, Tim Murphy.
33: Yeah, Kitty. Frankly, we're in a bit of a discouraging cycle right now. Around this time last year, there was a general consensus among economists that interest rates would drift downward from 6.5% to 6%, and they were correct. The 30-year fixed mortgage hit 5.98% this past January 26th, but 2 days later is when the U.S. airstrikes on Iran began, which began this cycle of concerns with affordability and increasing cost. And since then, we've seen the rate creep steadily to 6.95% as of today. And what that means for a $650,000 home with 20% down, that's an extra $331 per month. So, you know, home buyers are concerned about the overall affordability aspect of housing.
7: Sure. And Tim, the Fed's enacted a small rate hike yesterday. Can you talk about any impact on that and actually how that works for mortgages?
33: You know, when the Fed raises interest rates, that doesn't necessarily impact home mortgages. Home mortgages are typically tied to the 10-year Treasury rate, which has also gone up.
7: Okay. Well, give us the lowdown on the new home sales figures for August in the region.
33: Well, for the month of August, our builders reported 332 sales, which was an 18% decrease from July. And looking a year back, it was a 33% decrease. But because August has 4 weeks compared to five in July, our average weekly sales in August were slightly higher. We saw 83 sales compared to 81 in July.
7: And I'm surprised that Sacramento recorded the most sales. It is usually Roseville, which was second, huh?
33: Yeah, usually it is Roseville in the lead, and they were just down by one sale. Sacramento recorded 68 in August compared to 67 in Roseville, with Rancho Cordova at 42 and Lincoln at 25.
7: Okay. Well, any closing thoughts for us, Tim, today?
33: Yeah, just to note, there are 203 new home communities across our region, and builders are still offering powerful incentives, including rate buy-downs. Plus, when you consider the energy efficiency, solar roofs, and warranties guarding against repairs that all new homes provide, all those factors contribute towards affordability and helping people realize the dream of a new home.
7: All right. Well, as always, our thanks to BIA President and CEO Tim Murphy. Tim, thanks again.
33: Thanks so much, Kitty.
5: And sales were reported for 203 communities in Amador, El Dorado, Nevada, Placer, Sacramento, Sutter, and Yolo and Yuba counties. Okay, let's get that traffic and weather together. And Dana Hess in the KFBK Traffic Center.
6: Okay, brought to you by Bonnie Plumbing, Electrical Heating and Air. And Cap City Freeway, northbound, is still, it hasn't really changed much. 24 minutes downtown to the split. That's like a 16-minute delay. Split to Roseville is 10 minutes on eastbound 80, so there you go. If you're going to Elk Grove, by the way, 11 minutes southbound I-5 and 16 minutes on 99. Downtown Folsom is 20 minutes, and that's eastbound 50. Downtown Woodland, well, 25 to 26 minutes. It's still fairly heavy both directions. And downtown to Davis, 14 minutes westbound 80. And just popping up, westbound 80 just east of Riverside, we do have a report of a two-vehicle crash in the number 2 lane. It's westbound on 80 just east of Riverside Avenue. Bonnie presents the end of summer AC tune-up, and it's just $19.99. 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
7: Thank you, Dana. 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
8: Mainly clear for tonight, low 52 to 56. Plenty of sunshine Friday, high 87 to 91. Sunshine on Saturday, high 90 to 94. Sunday, sun and clouds, high 83 to 87. I'm AccuWeather's Andy Robb on KFBK, Sacramento's News Radio.
7: 76 in Carmichael and 76 in Elk Grove. We've got some business and money news. And for Kelly Brothers today, we have the Bloomberg Report.
9: Some hope in housing. Even though new home construction took a tumble last month and average mortgage rates are now around 7%, the highest in almost 2 years, pending home sales, deals that were agreed to had not been finalized, rose last month just a tiny bit, according to the National Association of Realtors. After NVIDIA CEO said he expects sales of his AI chips to double next year, gains in chip makers, data center operators, and cloud computing firms gave Wall Street a big boost today, along with a dip in oil prices. And as investors are now embracing the Federal Reserve's rate hike strategy to tame runaway inflation. At the close today, the Dow up 316 points, 0.2% higher. The Nasdaq was the big gainer, up 440 points, 1.2% higher. The S&P up 86, a gain of over 1%. And among the new words added to Merriam-Webster's dictionary, looks maxing, glow up, Sunday scaries, and yacht rock. Tom Busby, Bloomberg Radio.
7: Okay. Let's do this.
31: 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On the KFBK Afternoon News with Kitty O'Neill.
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10: The first time coming in to ask for help is really, really hard for people. Their shoulders are slumped and they're not necessarily making eye contact. One of the most important things that we do is reinforce that we are going to treat everyone with dignity and respect. And you can see our clients physically change when they're able to take a box of groceries and they've been treated well and kindly. They straighten up a little bit and they've got smiles on their faces. Everyone is so grateful for the help.
7: That is Community Outreach Manager Valerie Irwin. She says the nonprofit is reliant on the more than 500 volunteers who show up to support the food bank year-round.
10: Our volunteers are really amazing, and the work that they do is everything from stocking shelves or helping with the parking lot, which gets a little crazy sometimes. We have to have a little traffic control, to taking the food out to the folks that are in our programs. So they are doing a lot, and we simply could not do that without them.
7: Valerie says the nonprofit food bank serves more than 8,600 people monthly. Seniors, working families, the homebound, and money raised Saturday night will expand the food delivery program for seniors.
10: We're excited to expand the programs. It'll make a huge difference to those folks that are on fixed incomes.
7: And Saturday evening's festivities include dinner under the stars at Sheldon Inn, along with a live and silent auction. Special performance will in the night featuring Elk Grove native, internationally known performance painter David Garibaldi.
10: David Garibaldi is such a fan favorite with us. This is going to be his third time. Our guests have been treated to his absolutely electric performance that stuns and awes us. We do have a number of folks that are coming back to see him again. And I'm really excited about the folks who haven't had the opportunity to see him perform live.
7: Yeah, it's special. Harvest of Hope runs 6 to 10 p.m. Saturday night at Sheldon Inn. KFBK's own Bethany Crouch will serve as MC, and Sacramento County Supervisor Pat Hume will be the live auctioneer. 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Still to come, we've got more of your top stories, traffic and weather together. 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
1: And it's 5:30 now at KFBK. Good afternoon. I'm Kitty O'Neill. Stories now trending, the U.S. military using laser weapons against cartel drones. We'll also look at some new home insurance policies right now. Traffic and weather together, and Dana Hess in the KFBK Traffic Center.
2: Right now?
1: Right now.
2: Right now.
1: Yes, sir.
2: Thank you.
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2: 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We got three fresh ones here. Northbound 99 at 50. Got a report of an accident. Sedan versus van on the right shoulder. CHP at the scene. No word on injuries. Also, southbound Cap City, Arden Way. Three vehicle crash being reported there in the number three lane. And eastbound 80, just west of 65. Got a three vehicle accident blocking the slow lane. And no word on injuries. That's eastbound 80, just west of 65 out there. In the Roseville area, freedom is an unclogged toilet. Right. I have to pause every time I say that.
1: Yeah.
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1: Thank you, Dana. And checking the KFBK forecast, little warm-up on the weekend.
3: For the rest of your Thursday, clear. Tonight's low, 52 to 56. Tomorrow, plenty of sun, high 87 to 91. Saturday, partial sun, high 90 to 94. Sun and clouds around for Sunday with a high 83 to 87. I'm AccuWeather's Andy Robb on KFBK, Sacramento's News Radio.
1: 76 in Sacramento, 75 in Elk Grove, and Roseville, 75. Your top story, the U.S. military has used high-energy laser weapons to shoot down 11 cartel-linked drones in the Rio Grande Valley since late August. News Nation's Allie Bradley spoke with patrol agent Jared Ashby.
4: These lasers are directed energy systems with precision beam control that are mounted on vehicles so they can actually move to where the threat is. And Ashby says the threat is evolving, with agents recently discovering a cartel-linked drone in the RGV capable of carrying a drug payload.
5: Ali, the drone threat is real. Luckily, our partners in the U.S. government is highly focused on this threat. With the support of the Department of War, we are now able, with their authorities, to mitigate some of these threats.
1: Ashby said the Border Patrol does not operate the laser. Instead, agents use signal-based counter-drone technology to disable the drones while the military runs the high-energy laser system separately. Let's get more news with KFBK's Joe Michaels.
6: Kitty, Allstate and State Farm are announcing a return to California with a restricted launch of new home insurance policies. KFBK's Matt Pacini has more.
7: Allstate and State Farm have filed proposals to write a limited number of new home insurance policies in California after suspending them in 2022 and 2023. Under Allstate's plan, the company seeks to issue at least 2,064 new policies in exchange for a 1.4% rate increase, while State Farm has proposed targeting only homes that meet strict wildfire safety standards. State Insurance Commissioner Ricardo Lara views these filings as a positive sign that the market is stabilizing. However, critics like Jamie Court of Consumer Watchdog argue the impact will be negligible, noting that the number of new policies is too small to resolve the ongoing crisis. Both proposals are currently under review and have not yet been approved. Matt Pacini, KFBK, Sacramento's News Radio.
6: Paramount may be throwing in the towel and preparing to leave California. TMZ reports officials in Los Angeles Mayor Karen Bass's office and Attorney General Rob Bonta's office were told Paramount would announce its departure on Tuesday. But that didn't happen. The move follows the legal fight over Paramount's proposed merger with Warner Brothers Discovery. Bonta and 11 other attorneys general are suing to block the deal. Paramount CEO David Ellison has threatened to move the studio to Texas, Tennessee, or Georgia if there's no settlement by October 1st. The U.S. Department of Justice is suing a Northern California city over its gun permit policies. KFBK's Dina Kodiak has the story.
8: The DOJ is suing San Jose and its police department, claiming the city charges people unfairly high fees to get a permit to carry a gun, thereby impeding their right to exercise their Second Amendment right to lawfully carry a firearm. San Jose's permit fee is nearly $1,600, the highest in the country. That according to the DOJ. By comparison, major cities like New New York, Washington, D.C., Boston, and Chicago charge much less for the same permit. The DOJ says the right to bear arms is not just for the privileged, but for all law-abiding Americans. Dina Kodiak, KFBK, Sacramento's News Radio.
6: It's 5:34, and I'm Joe Michaels on the KFBK Afternoon News with Kitty O'Neill.
1: All right, thank you, Joe. And Sacramento, getting ready for what could be a wave of massive new AI data centers. Mayor Kevin McCarthy asking city staff to study new policies for large data centers, including their impact on electricity, water infrastructure, and nearby neighborhoods. The city says, though, no formal application has been submitted. Let's get more of your top global and national stories on KFBK News Radio and live everywhere on the iHeartRadio app.
9: ABC News, I'm Dave Packer. President Trump in the Rose Garden hosting a group of hunters and fishers, signing an executive order opening 92 million acres of federal land to hunting and fishing, and another order eliminating federal regulations for saltwater anglers. A federal judge denied an emergency hearing regarding the Kennedy Center.
10: So last night, the president told our Karen Travers, if the president and the administration don't get the recognition that Trump feels they deserve, the building may have to be ripped down.
9: ABC's Stephen Portnoy, the judge says the administration would need to give the Corps 30 days notice of renovation or demolition. A Texas Air National Guard F-16 on a training mission came crashing down in a rural town in northern Michigan. The plane burst into flames in a field near Holmes. The pilot, the only person on board, was able to safely eject before the crash. OpenAI disclosing 6 new reports of unexpected or concerning AI behavior, revealing the models attempted to override instructions and fabricate information. This is ABC News.
1: Coming up, we'll take a look at your poll question today, and it is about the ballot, the California ballot. 80% of likely voters say it's too long. There's too much stuff on it. 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So what do you think? Do you like the responsibility or not? Do you fill out everything on the ballot? Would you rather have fewer things? #250 on your smartphone. Keyword open mic. 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
7: 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And checking your freeways, 21 minutes, northbound Cap City, 50 to 80. It is pretty slow there. Split to Roseville, about 10 minutes on eastbound 80. Downtown to Elk Grove and I-5 is going to be 11 minutes. If you're using 99, you can count on 17 minutes. So again, you decide. I got the hiccups, I think.
6: I think you do.
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6: okay.
7: To Folsom, 20 minutes eastbound on 50. By the way, we have a crash working just west of Zinfandel. It is backing things up there as well. It looks like two or three vehicles involved. Airbags deployed. A lot going on out there. Eastbound 50, again, just west of Zinfandel. 22 minutes to Woodland, northbound I-5, and 13 minutes downtown to Davis, westbound 80. You're lost in the gridlock, and the lights are forever long, but when the temperature's up and your vehicle's down, just head on over to any Brakemaster stop sign. Download coupons and schedule an appointment from your smartphone, Brakemasters. Traffic on the 10s every 10 minutes, mornings and afternoons. 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
6: All right, thanks, Dana. And we're taking a check of your KFBK forecast. Looks like things are going to warm up a little bit for the weekend.
8: Mainly clear for tonight, low 52 to 56. Plenty of sunshine Friday, high 87 to 91. Sunshine on Saturday, high 90 to 94. Sunday, sun and clouds, high 83 to 87. I'm AccuWeather's Andy Robb on KFBK, Sacramento's News Radio.
6: And we have Granite Bay at 74 degrees, Roseville 75, Sacramento 76. And we are looking at your poll question today. Nearly 80% of likely voters say the number of propositions and complicated language make our ballots too difficult to navigate. Do you agree?
9: Way too many propositions, but it's just crazy. It's crazy. It's crazy. All these propositions and all the reading. I mean, this thing is War and Peace. This isn't voting anymore. It's like reading War and Peace.
10: California citizens that are voting should not complain about the size of the ballot. We have a lot of propositions, and we also are electing a governor, because I think a lot of people don't trust the legislature, and they need to rise up, and this is one of the means that they could rise up.
11: You know, if they continue to make these ballots confusing enough, maybe, just maybe, people will get really discouraged and leave all the lawmaking up to our government. I think it's a huge mistake, people. Don't give up. Get out and vote.
6: Yeah, I'm sensing for some it might not be the length or the size, but just how maybe convoluted or difficult to make sense of all those ballot propositions and the arguments. Anyway, what do you think? #250 on your smartphone, keyword open mic. I'd love to hear from more of you. Still to come on our afternoon news. So we will take a look at that crash in L.A. Boy, and the woman that started the whole thing, too, she was charged with murder today. So we've got a lot on KFBK News Radio, live everywhere, iHeartRadio app.
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0: It's 5:47 now at KFBK. An aerial photojournalist reporter who was engaged to be married. A veteran pilot planning on retiring soon. A young tourist from Guatemala who had just arrived in L.A. All killed when a news helicopter crashed. They were covering a bus crash that killed two people. ABC's Alex Stone has an update.
9: Yeah, so today the NTSB began moving the wreckage of the NBC4 helicopter to a secure hangar, which is what they do in any kind of aviation accident. Totally normal for them to do it this quickly, where they want to get it indoors, away from prying eyes and weather and anything else that could impact the investigation, and get it into probably a hangar. They won't tell us where they're taking it, but probably Van Nuys or the Burbank Airport, maybe somewhere else where they can take their time and look at it and begin to try to figure out why the helicopter went down. The reporter on board, Ileana Moreno, and pilot George Marcino, they were killed along with a man on the ground named Eddie Gutierrez Mejia. And they, according to the NTSB, don't know at this point, and they don't want to go in with any assumptions as if they know of what this was. Fabian Salazar is the NTSB investigator in charge.
10: We are combing the wreckage to the best of our ability to gather as much factual data as we can, even though the wreckage suffer through a post-accident fire.
9: I talked to a pilot named Esteban Jimenez who trained under George Marcino, and he's in shock at the loss today. They had been talking on Sunday about taking a trip together, going to South America, and he knew Ileana well, and he showed me his last text messages to her on Tuesday night when he heard about that there was a helicopter down, asking if she was okay, and obviously she never responded, but he told me.
11: It's just like, wow. I'm not going to see him again. He was just fun to fly with.
9: And they were overhead of that deadly bus crash that you mentioned, Kitty, when it happened. And in that case, it was an SUV that broadsided a Metro bus, killing two victims who were inside of that bus. And all the local choppers were overhead. Every TV station in L.A. has got one. And everybody was covering the crash when the NBC helicopter went down. And today, the 36-year-old who was driving the SUV that went into the bus, her name, Bailey Rios, she was arrested yesterday for the bus crash on murder charges, and today she was due in court this morning, but she had a medical issue of some kind and ended up not appearing in court, and they're going to try again tomorrow to get her to come into court to make her initial appearance. But according to police, so they can prove that what she did slamming into that bus was murder for the deaths on board that bus.
0: And remind us, she was driving really fast, recklessly.
9: Yeah, she's got a history of different things in mainly Ventura County, but according to witnesses, she was doing like 80 miles an hour or even faster down city streets, blowing through stoplights, almost hitting people as she was driving incredibly fast. Initially, police had indicated maybe they were going to arrest her for DUI, but they ended up going for murder based on the evidence that they've got. And still a lot we need to know in that case, but why she was driving so fast is not clear.
0: I guess we'll wait and find out if we can. All right. ABC's Alex Stone. Always appreciate the update. Thank you.
9: You got it. Thanks, Kitty.
0: Okay, let's get traffic and weather together right now. It's Dana Hessen, the KFBK Traffic Center.
12: I actually just saw some video footage of her going by a gas station or something, and I mean, she was flying. She was absolutely flying.
0: Yeah, down city streets.
12: Oh, yes, that's not right. Brought to you by Cache Creek Casino Resort and 21 minutes downtown of the Split on northbound Camp City, so it's running pretty heavy. Split Roseville, not so much, 10 minutes eastbound on 80. Downtown Elk Grove is still about 11 to 12 minutes on I-5 and maybe 17 minutes on 99. Going to Folsom, well, 25 minutes now, eastbound 50. We've added a few because of that crash just west of Zinfandel. 3 to 4 vehicles involved and a lot of activity there. Again, it's going to be eastbound 50 just west of Zinfandel. Downtown of Woodland, about 22 minutes northbound I-5, so usual stuff. And 13 minutes downtown of Davis, westbound 80. Hey, you love the way the place feels. Every escape feels a little more extraordinary. 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Traffic on the 10s every 10 minutes, mornings and afternoons. 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
0: All right. Thank you, Dana. Let's check out that KFBK forecast.
13: For the rest of your Thursday, clear. Tonight's low, 52 to 56. Tomorrow, plenty of sun, high 87 to 91. Saturday, partial sun, high 90 to 94. Sun and clouds around for Sunday with a high 83 to 87. I'm AccuWeather's Andy Raub on KFBK, Sacramento's News Radio.
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14: The FAA is preparing to launch an $875 million air traffic control tool called SMART in the Washington, D.C. area as soon as tomorrow. Officials say the artificial intelligence in SMART will help reduce delays and cancellations by analyzing airline schedules and factors like the weather, runway capacity, and more to predict traffic flows and identify potential problems. Big gains today on Wall Street. A lot of optimism that the Fed's strategy to raise rates to lower inflation might just work. With that, the Dow rose 316 points, the S&P up 86, and thanks to big gains in chip makers after the CEO of NVIDIA said he expects chip sales to double next year, the NASDAQ shot up 440 points, 1 2/3% higher. Snapchat's parent company Snap unveiling Specs, a pair of augmented reality glasses. 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
0: 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Okay, we've got more tickets to see Trans-Siberian Orchestra at the Golden One Center. 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But if you're caller number 9 right now at 916-921-1530 or 800-834-1530, these tickets can be yours for Trans-Siberian Orchestra, The Ghost of Christmas Eve, The Best of TSO, and more. So Ticketmaster is where you get them tomorrow if you don't win them. We have another chance for you tomorrow, though. Okay, so we've got a little Dolly Parton music here because The country music community coming together to celebrate the life and career of Dolly next month in Nashville. It's the Dolly Parton Tribute Concert. It will air live.

0: on ABC from Belmont University on October 21st. The two-hour televised event CMA presents I Will Always Love You, a celebration of Dolly Parton, celebrating the country star as an artist, entertainer, humanitarian, and entrepreneur. Well, still to come on our KFBK Afternoon News, we've got more of your top stories, traffic and weather together. 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
0: It is 6 o'clock now at KFBK, and glad you're here for the afternoon news. Stories now trending. Formal charges filed in Tuesday's fatal bus crash in L.A. that led to the helicopter crash that took the lives of a TV crew covering it. Damage to the reflecting pool in Washington was not caused by vandalism. And the end date of the Fix 50 project being pushed out again. Traffic and weather together first. Dana Hess in the KFBK Traffic Center.
1: Hey, Kitty. And got a crash here for you. It's going to be the intersection of Don Julio Boulevard and Elkhorn Boulevard. Three-vehicle accident. One vehicle went over the divider there, hit a car on the other side. And anyway, they're working on it right now. I'm not sure if they're injuries or not. They haven't mentioned, but CHP is on their way, and they just arrived on scene just about a minute ago. So hopefully they'll get it sorted out. But if you're in the area, this is going to be, I would imagine, a pretty big problem. Don Julio at Elkhorn Boulevard at their, is that Foothill, I believe? Foothill Farms. Traffic on the 10s every 10 minutes, mornings and afternoons. 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
20: Mainly clear for tonight, low 52 to 56. Plenty of sunshine Friday, high 87 to 91. Sunshine on Saturday, high 90 to 94. Sunday, sun and clouds, high 83 to 87. I'm AccuWeather's Andy Robb on KFBK, Sacramento's News Radio.
0: It's 75 in Sacramento, Eldorado Hills 93, Elk Grove 74. And we'll start with your top national story. Claims of vandalism to the reflecting pool in front of the Lincoln Memorial, floated by the White House, were recently sunk by someone who made an admission to a news outlet. ABC's chief White House correspondent Mary Bruce tells us what's been shared.
21: President Trump spent $15 million on these renovations, but soon after it was completed, the paint on the bottom of the pool started lifting to the surface. The president blamed vandals, but the New York Times reports the contractor on the project now acknowledges the damage was caused by mistakes they made themselves, that their plan was flawed, and so was its execution.
0: They said the work was rushed. They were trying to finish ahead of the July 4 celebrations. There was some missing primer. Workers failed to spray enough primer in several areas. Plus, there was a chemical mix-up. Two incompatible chemical layers reacted with each other, causing the material to bubble up and break loose. The U.S. Justice Department moved to dismiss the case in late July 2026 against Olympian David Hearn of intentional vandalism. The Trump administration had accused him of that. The Justice Department moved to dismiss the case against Hearn, but a judge has yet to rule on whether the case will be dismissed with prejudice or without. A dismissal without prejudice would leave open the possibility of future prosecution, but a dismissal with prejudice would close the case permanently. Your top local story, the Highway 50 construction project's end date is being pushed back. KFBK's Delaney Joyce has details.
22: Caltrans officials now say they expect substantial completion of the Fix 50 project by the end of October, as their $500 million project to add carpool lanes and resurface aging pavement between I-5 and Watt Avenue continues to struggle with quality control and delays. Public records obtained by KVIE's Abridged reporting multiple instances of unapproved concrete being poured and needing to be torn up and restarted. Such mishaps have set the Fix 50 back more than a year past its initial deadline and cost an additional $100 million. Caltrans officials say the latest delay involves additional smoothing of portions of the highway surface. Sacramento area Assemblyman Josh Hoover says he's considering requesting an audit of Caltrans to get to the bottom of why the project has faced so many issues. Delaney Joyce, KFBK, Sacramento's News Radio.
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23: Kitty, investigators looking into what caused a news helicopter to come down over a Los Angeles suburb this week. Three lives were lost in the crash. ABC's Trevor Ault has the latest.
24: The crash sent shockwaves through newsrooms across Los Angeles.
2: 29-year-old Eddie Gutierrez Mejia was killed, as was veteran chopper pilot George Messino and reporter Eliana Moreno.
3: Investigators moved the wreckage to a nearby hangar for further examination. They're also investigating video and audio from inside the cockpit that seemed to indicate the chopper had an engine malfunction.
23: The brother of the news helicopter reporter, Eliana Moreno, is sharing a warning about fundraising scams after his sister's death. Johan Moreno posting on X an expression of his appreciation for the support his family's been receiving since Eliana and pilot George Marcianina died in the crash as they covered a deadly bus SUV collision in Chatsworth. The brother, Johan, saying he and his family aren't collecting donations of money, so any online donation pages are not endorsed by them. That helicopter crash, as I mentioned, coming as crews were reporting on an earlier vehicle crash where a woman being accused of DUI plowed into a Chatsworth Metroline bus, killing two others. Sacramento State will be establishing a new scholarship after an estate commitment from an unidentified benefactor. KFBK's Matt Pacini has that story.
4: An anonymous California educator has pledged her entire remaining estate to the university, establishing the Presidential Scholars Program, a new merit-based scholarship for upper division students. The program will cover tuition, fees, and educational materials for around 20 juniors and seniors with a special focus on high-achieving community college transfers. The donor, whose own education began at a California community college, described the gift as a way to give future students the same life-changing opportunities she experienced. While the exact amount remains confidential, the university confirmed it is an eight-figure planned gift, the largest individual commitment in its history. The funds will create a permanent endowment developed over nearly a year of collaboration between the donor and university officials. Matt Pacini, KFBK, Sacramento's News Radio.
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0: Thank you, Joe. Many Californians are overwhelmed, they say, by the November ballot, which lists over a dozen statewide propositions. KFBK's Dina Kodiak has more.
16: Nearly 80% of likely voters say the number of propositions and complicated language make it difficult to navigate. The ballot includes issues like a proposed voter ID law and a one-time wealth tax on billionaires. Voters are divided on the wealth tax and measures that could cancel it and tend to oppose the voter ID proposal. Voters also generally support Democrat Javier Becerra for governor. According to a Public Policy Institute of California poll, more than half of voters also think the state is on the wrong track and most expect a difficult economy next year. Fewer than one in four likely voters believe the nation is headed in the right direction. Dina Kodiak, KFBK, Sacramento's News Radio.
0: Okay, want to comment on that? It is our point of discussion today. 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Keyword open mic. Is the ballot too much? 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Do you like it? Do you prefer it? I guess you can comment if you think the state's on the wrong track or the country's on the wrong track. Again, #250 on your smartphone. Keyword open mic. Right now, we do have more of your top global and national stories here on KFBK News Radio. And you can always find us, too, on the iHeartRadio app.
24: From ABC News, I'm Dave Packer. President Trump ordered by a federal judge to give 30 days notice before making any changes to the Kennedy Center, including renovation or demolition.
25: Despite a judge blocking President Trump from renaming the Kennedy Center after himself, Trump has threatened to stop the center's already funded renovation if his name's not plastered on the facade of the Performing Arts Center.
26: The Trump administration should certainly have recognition because, frankly, if we don't do that, it's going to close. It'll end up being ripped down.
25: The judge ordered the Trump administration to provide an update on the center's closure and emergency repairs by next week. Today's order came hours after Trump was photographed reviewing what appeared to be a poster saying Kennedy Center demolished. Peter Harlambous, ABC News.
24: A terrifying scene in Michigan after an F-16 on a training exercise crashed to the ground. ABC Chief Global Affairs Correspondent Martha Raddatz.
27: That F-16 from the Texas Air National Guard was on a training mission when it crashed this afternoon in rural Blair Township outside Traverse City. Fortunately, the pilot safely ejected.
24: President Trump is hosting hunters and fishers for a Rose Garden dinner at the White House. He signed two executive orders.
26: With the first order, we're opening up millions of acres of federal land for our hunters and fishers.
24: The other order expands access to offshore recreational fishing.
5: OpenAI now disclosing six new incidents of, quote, concerning behavior where ChatGPT models allegedly attempted to override human instructions and then hide their tracks. Turning what we thought we knew about dinosaurs upside down, UCLA researchers say the T-Rex was warm-blooded. Researcher Robert Eagle.
6: And we're able to show that based on the thermal tolerance range of an organism, large organism with a body temperature of 36 degrees C.
5: That's 97 degrees Fahrenheit. 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
0: Well, how about that? Okay. Let's get some traffic and weather together. 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
1: 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And things not getting all that much better here at the 6 o'clock hour. Downtown of the Split, northbound Cab City, about 18 minutes. So you've shaved off a couple of minutes there. Split to Roseville, looking good. 8 to 9 minutes in Alton Douglas Boulevard. Going to Elk Grove, 11 minutes on I-5. And downtown Elk Grove on 99 is going to be 16 minutes. Folsom is where it really is not looking good. Eastbound 50, we had a crash there earlier just west of Zinfandel. And we went from, what was it, about 25 minutes to 32 minutes right now as you come from downtown out to Folsom Boulevard. So they're still working on that one. Again, it's eastbound just west of Zinfandel. Downtown to Woodland, 25 minutes there, northbound I-5. And about 15 minutes to Davis, westbound 80. So that is not a short ride this afternoon. By the way, eastbound still heavy through Davis and lets up as you cross the causeway. Injured at work? 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
20: To the rest of your Thursday, clear. Tonight's low, 52 to 56. Tomorrow, plenty of sun, high 87 to 91. Saturday, partial sun, high 90 to 94. Sun and clouds around for Sunday with a high 83 to 87. I'm AccuWeather's Andy Robb on KFBK, Sacramento's News Radio.
0: 75 in Sacramento and El Dorado Hills at 72. So we're talking about the California ballot. Nearly 80% of likely voters say the number of propositions and complicated language make it difficult to navigate. We're just asking your thoughts on that.
7: Oh, my goodness. They need to make these ballot initiatives so a third grader could read them and understand them. That's kind of where we're at right now. And honestly, with what's happening at the schools and people not graduating and whatever, it's going to get worse.
8: Our legislature should be doing this. These ballot measures cost a lot of money. They're misleading. They don't do what they say they're going to do, and they're a waste of time. Our legislature should be doing this. These ballot legislature should be doing
0: okay. Okay, I think we're getting a little technical issue that anyway, thank you for calling in on that, and we'll come one more round. It's #250 on your smartphone. The keyword is open mic, and if you're listening on the iHeartRadio app, you can hit that round mic button and record your comment there as well. Still to come on our KFBK afternoon news. We will have continuing traffic and weather. We'll find out what the Sacramento Metro Chamber and a lot of community leaders are doing in Detroit. 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
0: I am so happy to have this bed from European Sleep Design. You know, that is a store I had heard about for a lot of years. And when it came time to get the new bed, I was very excited to work with them. And work with them is what you do, because they want to know what kind of bed is best for you. So they'll ask you how you sleep, you know, on your stomach, your back, your side. And do you have any issues? You have problems with your back or some part of the body that needs some more support or less or whatever it takes to make you comfortable. 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When I got mine, I was so excited because there were all these little pocketed coils made in Germany. I mean, little tiny, lots of them. 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So I got that too. I mean, I tell you, this place is a wonderful place to go. It's called European Sleep Design. They really know their stuff. You will totally improve your sleeping. I can guarantee pretty much, because I would say it certainly helped mine.

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0: It's 6:17 now at KFBK. And each year, the Sacramento Metro Chamber leads a group of business leaders and change makers to another city as part of an immersive study mission to look at what another city has and see what we can learn from it. This year, it's Detroit. And that's where we talked with Robert Height, president and CEO of the Sac Metro Chamber.
8: Yes, we are here in Detroit, Michigan, Motor City. We've learned from some of the locals that when they greet people, they say, "What up, Doe?" That is one of the things here of greeting. So what up, Kitty? I guess I would say is, in all seriousness, we are here on our study mission. It is our 26th year. And I think for the listeners out there that may be familiar or not, I think the easiest and simplest way to describe what we do, as you said, is we bring leaders together across our capital region to immerse them into another city every year. It's our 26th year. And these aren't just tours it's not just an event. This really is an opportunity for us to sit down with people who actually make things happen in another region. And we want to understand what worked, what didn't, how would they do it differently, how do we apply some of those things back. And I think it's really magical when we can bring, and this year we have 75 people with us from different sectors, private business, elected officials, here to have conversations that we ordinarily might not have back at home.
0: Okay, and I'm just curious if there's anything that you've gleaned at this point that you can share, or is it still too early in? Love to hear a little bit of your takeaways.
8: Sure. You know, one of the things people may say, why Detroit, right? Like what drew us to Detroit? And I think Detroit is a very fascinating city for us to have chosen. They have experienced a lot of dramatic ups and downs. I mean, they were known as an industrial powerhouse, certainly from the automotive industry. They've experienced enormous decline, bankruptcy, and then really the community, which is made up of some dynamic people, have a really intentional process around their reinvention. And we didn't choose Detroit because we thought Sacramento was becoming Detroit or is Detroit. I think it's really the fundamental question that we all ask ourselves in kind of the work of chamber and the work of businesses: how do we continue to attract investment? How do you continue to engage people or bring them back into a sector or segment of your region? how do you use and reuse, adaptive reuse of what you already have? How do you activate, say, the public spaces and the creative culture that we have? And you have to do this all while working to get business and government and community working together.
0: And one big similarity with Sacramento?
8: Their transformation of their riverfront. We started off on Belle Isle to really understand what they've done. And then it challenges us to think what we can do and what's possible.
0: And there's a little over 75 people on this mission, including...
8: Our former mayor, Kevin Johnson, is here with us. So he's going to be at our reception with us tonight because he has a connection both to Sacramento and Detroit. So we're really fortunate and excited of what we've learned so far and what we will continue to learn through our time here.
0: And that is Robert Hyde, the president and CEO of the Sacramento Metro Chamber. Let's get some traffic and weather together. Dana Hess in the KFBK Traffic Center.
9: And this time around brought to you by the Granite Expo and downtown of the Split, about 18 minutes northbound Cap City. We're trying to get it even shorter, but you only do so much. Split to Roseville is 9 minutes eastbound 80. Can't get that much shorter. In the meantime, downtown to Elk Grove is 11 minutes on I-5 and about 14 minutes now on 99. So it's heading in the right direction. Here we go. Downtown to Folsom. Remember, we were up about 30 minutes and now it's down to 20 minutes. Big congrats to CHP for getting that taken care of there at Zinfandel. Downtown to Woodland is 24 minutes northbound I-5 and 13 minutes to Davis on westbound 80. Coming into town, actually, it's still very heavy there around Mace Boulevard to get across the causeway. 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
10: Mainly clear for tonight, low 52 to 56. Plenty of sunshine Friday, high 87 to 91. Sunshine on Saturday, high 90 to 94. Sunday, sun and clouds, high 83 to 87. I'm AccuWeather's Andy Robb on KFBK, Sacramento's News Radio.
0: 71 in El Dorado Hills, Sacramento at 75. And we've got your business and money news. And for Kelly Brothers now, it's the Bloomberg Report.
11: The FAA is preparing to launch an $875 million air traffic control tool called SMART in the Washington, D.C. area as soon as tomorrow. Officials say the artificial intelligence in SMART will help reduce delays and cancellations by analyzing airline schedules and factors like the weather, runway capacity, and more, to predict traffic flows and identify potential problems. Big gains today on Wall Street. A lot of optimism that the Fed's strategy to raise rates to lower inflation might just work. With that, the Dow rose 316 points, the S&P up 86, and thanks to big gains in chip makers after the CEO of NVIDIA said he expects chip sales to double next year, the Nasdaq shot up 440 points, 1 2/3% higher. Snapchat's parent company Snap unveiling Specs, a pair of augmented reality glasses. They'll start at $2,200. 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
0: All right. I think he went to say Bloomberg Radio. And it brings us now to this.
12: Building a better Sacramento on the KFBK Afternoon News with Kitty O'Neill, presented by Meta Subaru.
0: Well, the National Organization for Women Business Owners, or NABO, has a very active chapter here in Sacramento. President Nicole Townsend here.
13: We actually serve and cover the Sacramento, Placer, El Dorado, and Yolo County areas and everything in between. We're here for women who are business owners. And that could be at any stage in business ownership, whether they're starting or they're a seasoned CEO, and any industry. And we're here to provide education, connection, and advocacy to support these women so that they can build their businesses to last.
0: Every year, they honor some of the outstanding women leaders at a gala, and they're taking nominations right now. And you don't have to belong to the organization, NABO, to nominate or be nominated. And you can also nominate yourself.
13: It's so inspiring. Each year, we celebrate women across the region. And they're not only business owners. We're also celebrating executive women, women of impact who may lead nonprofits, women in public service. and those in education. So this is really a celebration of women, which is why we have it on International Women's Day. So our event will be March 6, 2027.
0: Yep, and if you'd like more information?
13: There are several different categories. We have all the information on our website, navo-sac.org. Just go under events and you'll see the OWL tab. And the nomination process is easy. Just submit your nominations by the end of the day, September 30th, and we'll take those nominees into consideration as we move towards our finalist list.
0: And you can find more and hear more from Nicole Townsend, at KFBK.com, the afternoon news with Kitty O'Neill. Still ahead on our KFBK afternoon news, we will also look at new home sales here in Sacramento for August. 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
0: Well, good evening to you. It's 6:30 now at KFBK. Hope you had a good day and glad you're here for this Thursday evening newscast. We're looking at some stories trending for you this evening. Canada's prime minister looking to strengthen ties with the European Union, making the president here not happy. A major Hollywood production leaving California, and private citizens mobilizing in hopes of finding those responsible for a series of tree poisonings in the Tahoe area. Traffic and weather together right now, and we've got Dana Hess in the KFPK Traffic Center.
9: 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Cap City is looking better. Northbound, a little heavy in the Midtown area, but that's pretty much it. And north and southbound, I-5, still fairly slow, and that's going to be between Del Paso and Garden Highway, and we need to work on that a little bit. Freedom is an unclogged toilet. 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Traffic on the 10s every 10 minutes, mornings and afternoons. 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
10: For the rest of your Thursday, clear. Tonight's low, 52 to 56. Tomorrow, plenty of sun, high 87 to 91. Saturday, partial sun, high 90 to 94. Sun and clouds around for Sunday with a high 83 to 87. I'm AccuWeather's Andy Robb on KFBK, Sacramento's News Radio.
0: And we've got 74 in Sacramento and 73 in Elk Grove. Greta Bay, you are at 72. And we're looking at your top story at this hour. Canadian Prime Minister Mark Carney is calling for a unique alliance with the European Union as Canada seeks to reduce its dependence on U.S. trade. President Trump's tariffs and repeated talk of making Canada the 51st state, pushing Ottawa to seek closer economic and security ties with Europe. Carney today addressing the European Parliament.
20: The essence of the Canada-European Union partnership. Seeds, values, ideas, trade, people, and progress carried back and forth across the Atlantic for centuries.
0: President Trump reacting to Canada becoming the European Union's first associate member today, warning he might impose steep penalties on the region as a result.
21: If they do that, if I think it's at all a hostile act, I will put very serious tariffs or stop trading with Europe on many things.
0: And the Canadian Prime Minister addressing the president's threats, saying, among other things, Canada is just seeking a unique alliance with the European Union, not membership. More news with KFBK's Joe Michaels.
22: Kitty, a major Hollywood production is leaving the state, highlighting concerns about California's ability to keep TV and film projects. KFBK's Dina Kodiak has the story.
23: American Idol is moving its production from Hollywood to Georgia. The production company confirmed the move and is finalizing plans for an Atlanta area studio. Some say this shows California needs to do more to keep productions in the state. Georgia offers similar filmmaking resources as Hollywood, but with lower costs and a more family-friendly environment. This comes as Paramount may be throwing in the towel and preparing to leave California as well. Last month, Paramount CEO David Ellison warned he may move the company's headquarters if the state continues to try to block its $111 billion merger with Warner Brothers Discovery. Dina Kodiak, KFBK, Sacramento's News Radio.
22: Kitty, we'll talk about the tree poisoning reward later. I want to talk about the UC Davis campus cat, Cheeto. Did you know Cheeto is nationally famous? He was in Newsweek.
0: How about that?
22: I know. He's been around for quite some time. Well, they had a big fundraiser, of course, because he had a bit of a health scare there. And with the research I found out, it was likely caused by stress. Apparently, there's some construction crews nearby, and the cat's all stressed out. He's recovering off campus. $16,600 has been raised for the UC Davis campus cat, Cheeto. The report here online says that several people have said that Cheeto saved their life. He's very different with different people, kind of like he knows what people need. If you've ever had a cat, they kind of do. So good job for the people raising more than $16,000. The UC Davis cat, Cheeto, recovering off campus right now. And with that news, also, UC Davis football going to be on TV this fall. CBS Sacramento going to air 5 games. I'd tell you which ones, but I think we're out of time.
0: You are correct on that.
22: All right. They will be on this weekend.
0: Okay. Thank you, Joe. Time to get your top global and national stories on KPK News Radio, live everywhere, iHeartRadio app.
3: ABC News, I'm Dave Packer. President Trump ordered by a federal judge to give 30 days notice before making any changes to the Kennedy Center, including renovation or demolition. ABC's Peter Haralambos.
4: Despite a judge blocking President Trump from renaming the Kennedy Center after himself, Trump has threatened to stop the center's already funded renovation if his name's not plastered on the facade of the Performing Arts Center.
21: The Trump administration should certainly have recognition because, frankly, if we don't do that, it's going to close. It'll end up being ripped down.
3: An F-16 from the Texas Air National Guard was on a training mission when it crashed this afternoon in rural Blair Township outside of Traverse City. The pilot safely ejected. OpenAI now disclosing 6 new incidents of, quote, concerning behavior where ChatGPT models allegedly attempted to override human instructions and then hide their tracks. UCLA researchers now say the T-Rex was warm-blooded with a body temperature 97 degrees Fahrenheit. 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
0: Coming up, we'll take a look at your thoughts on our point of discussion today. We're asking about the California ballot. Apparently, a new survey said 80% of likely voters think the ballot's too long and too confusing. Do you agree? I mean, there's over 12 propositions, and, you know, you've got to really work to understand them in many of the cases, aside from just deciding who the right person to vote for. So what do you say? #250 on your smartphone, keyword open mic. 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

0: Lanes number 2, 3, 4, and 5 are closed due to an overturned big rig on the freeway. It's south of March Lane. Roadway is going to be closed until they get a cleanup from the crash. Their drivers are urged to use alternate routes. Again, the accident itself is going to be just south of March Lane on I-5 northbound in Stockton. Closer to home, we have been asked basically to watch out, provide traffic control northbound I-5 at 43rd. Driver is trying to load a vehicle onto I'm not sure exactly what, a tow truck or what. Anyway, too much traffic northbound I-5 at 43rd. Things otherwise starting to calm down in our area. 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
2: Mainly clear for tonight, low 52 to 56. Plenty of sunshine Friday, high 87 to 91. Sunshine on Saturday, high 90 to 94. Sunday, sun and clouds, high 83 to 87. I'm AccuWeather's Andy Robb on KFBK, Sacramento's News Radio.
1: 73 in Roseville, and El Dorado Hills has 71 degrees. And we're asking you about the California ballot. Is it too long? Is it too complicated? What do you think?
3: Oh, my goodness. They need to make these ballot initiatives so a third grader could read them and understand them. That is kind of where we're at right now. And honestly, with what's happening at the schools and people not graduating and whatever, it's going to get worse.
4: The reason we have so many ballot propositions is because our lame legislature refuses to do their job. And when they do pass legislation, it only makes matters worse. So the people have to step up and do it for them.
5: Hello, Kitty. Yes, it's rather a large task this year, but it's necessary for everyone to get educated and to vote. So please read before you vote. If you don't read it, please don't vote. I mean, that just doesn't do anybody any good. If you need help understanding that, ask a trusted friend.
6: Boy, I love those propositions. Here they said $20 billion, and it'd be done by 2010. Let's keep on working together. High-speed rail, whiffy-doo!
1: Okay. All right. A lot of varied responses there, but I think I'm with the guy. If you need some help, ask for it, because I think the worst thing is just kind of guessing, well, maybe I'll just vote like this. All right. Coming up, we'll talk about August home sales in the Sacramento region. Not what they were hoping for, but we'll look at the reasons why, and we'll hand it off to the Pat Walsh Show coming up here at 7 on KPK News Radio, live everywhere, iHeartRadio app.
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7: Andy, it's 6:47 now at KFBK. We're taking a look at new home sales buffeted by rising interest rates, economic uncertainty, continued affordability issues. New home sales in the greater Sacramento region continued to slow in August. We talked with the North State Building Industry Association president and CEO Tim Murphy.
8: Yeah, Kitty. Frankly, we're in a bit of a discouraging cycle right now. Around this time last year, there was a general consensus among economists that interest rates would drift downward from 6.5% to 6%, and they were correct. The 30-year fixed mortgage hit 5.98% this past January 26th, but 2 days later is when the U.S. airstrikes on Iran began, which began this cycle of concerns with affordability and increasing cost. And since then, we've seen the rate creep steadily to 6.95% as of today. And what that means for a $650,000 home with 20% down, that's an extra $331 per month. So, you know, home buyers are concerned about the overall affordability aspect of housing.
7: Sure. And Tim, the Fed's enacted a small rate hike yesterday. Can you talk about any impact on that and actually how that works for mortgages?
8: You know, when the Fed raises interest rates, that doesn't necessarily impact home mortgages. Home mortgages are typically tied to the 10-year Treasury rate, which has also gone up.
7: Okay. Well, give us the lowdown on the new home sales figures for August in the region.
8: Well, for the month of August, our builders reported 332 sales, which was an 18% decrease from July. And looking a year back, it was a 33% decrease. But because August has 4 weeks compared to five in July, our average weekly sales in August were slightly higher. We saw 83 sales compared to 81 in July.
7: And I'm surprised that Sacramento recorded the most sales. It is usually Roseville, which was second, huh?
8: Yeah, usually it is Roseville in the lead, and they were just down by one sale. Sacramento recorded 68 in August compared to 67 in Roseville, with Rancho Cordova at 42 and Lincoln at 25.
7: Okay. Well, any closing thoughts for us, Tim, today?
8: Yeah, just to note, there are 203 new home communities across our region, and builders are still offering powerful incentives, including rate buy-downs. Plus, when you consider the energy efficiency, solar roofs, and warranties guarding against repairs that all new homes provide, all those factors contribute towards affordability and helping people realize the dream of a new home.
7: All right. Well, as always, our thanks to BIA President and CEO Tim Murphy. Tim, thanks again.
8: Thanks so much, Kitty.
7: Yeah, and sales were reported for 203 communities in Amador, El Dorado, Nevada, Placer, Sacramento, Sutter, Yolo, and Yuba counties. Traffic and weather together one more time tonight with KPK's Dana Hess.
9: 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Get in the zone. And downtown of the split, you got 8 minutes ahead of you northbound Camp City, 50 to 80. And Once you get to the split, it's another 8 minutes after Douglas Boulevard in Roseville, looking really good out there. Downtown Elk Grove at I-5, 11 minutes. Either way, I-5 or 99, actually. That means 99's running a tad sluggish. Downtown Folsom is 18 minutes. Eastbound 50, 20-minute ride to Woodland. Northbound I-5, just a little bit of traffic for you in the Midtown area, downtown area. Downtown to Davis, 8 minutes there, westbound 80. And again, as I mentioned before, they have a real problem if you happen to be anywhere near Stockton. They got a crash involving a big rig causing delays northbound I-5 in the Stockton area. Lanes 2 through 5 are closed due to an overturned big rig on the freeway. It's south of March Lane on I-5. Roadway will be closed for an undetermined period of time, they say, due to cleanup from the crash. They urge you to use alternate routes. But again, it's going to be northbound I-5 south of March Lane. Starting slow, heat can damage your battery. Get a free battery test at AutoZone. 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Traffic on the 10s every 10 minutes, mornings and afternoons. 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
7: All right. Thank you, Dana, and have a great evening. We'll take a look at the KFBK forecast now, warming up.
10: For the rest of your Thursday, clear. Tonight's low, 52 to 56. Tomorrow, plenty of sun, high 87 to 91. Saturday, partial sun, high 90 to 94. Sun and clouds around for Sunday with a high 83 to 87. I'm AccuWeather's Andy Robb on KFBK, Sacramento's News Radio.
7: 73 in Sacramento, Roseville 72, and 70 in El Dorado Hills. So it's business and money news now. We have the Bloomberg report in for Kelly Brothers.
11: After losing ground to Burger King and seeing anemic sales growth last quarter, McDonald's is taking action, boosting its value menu offerings to get more diners in the door. One day after the Fed voted to raise interest rates for the first time in over 3 years to drive inflation lower, investors today welcomed the tactic and the penciling in of another possible rate hike later this year. With that, the Dow today shot up 316 points, 2/3%. The Nasdaq was the big gainer thanks to gains in chip makers and other AI-related stocks. It rose 440 points. That's a 1 2/3% leap. And the S&P up 86, a rise of more than 1%. A controversial move by the Trump administration notifying Congress it plans to sell upwards of four dozen F-35 fighter jets to Saudi Arabia. That deal could be worth more than $24 billion. And WNBA star Caitlin Clark's first ever signature basketball shoe from Nike will be available October 1st. Tom Busby, Bloomberg Radio.
7: Okay, and finally here, a Punjabi Sikh Sacramento truck driver was attacked at a Wyoming rest area, stirring concerns about a potential hate crime. KFBK's Delaney Joyce has the story.
12: The Northern California man, who asked to be identified by his surname Singh, was approached by a man in a bathroom after parking his truck. Singh says the man punched him repeatedly and pulled out a knife, stabbing him 17 times. The incident comes after a social media outrage sparked when the Department of Homeland Security posted an image of a bearded man facing Optimus Prime with the text, "Get off our roads, you don't know how to drive, Mr. Singh." The DHS has since removed the post, claiming it was meant to depict Harjinder Singh, a truck driver involved in a fatal crash in Florida. Jasjeet Singh, the legal services director of the nonprofit Sikh organization Jakara Movement, explains the harm in using the name Singh to depict such a message.
13: It is a common surname, or at least middle name, of every practicing Sikh. And it is a name that we use in order to give communal equity and equality amongst all.
12: Jasjeet saying the timing of Homeland Security's post was particularly concerning, given it came right before September 11th.
13: This is the type of stuff that our community really fears, that when you're trying to just work hard and be like any other American, for us to have to deal with this double standard and also fear for our lives when we're on the road and in our communities, maybe it was the intention, but they definitely got what they were hoping for out of this.
12: Singh got help from a family at the truck stop who helped him until the ambulance arrived. He's been recovering at a hospital in Wyoming and is expected to be discharged soon. Jasjeet says the victim's injuries aren't just physical.
13: He's obviously fearful, and his fear stems from the fact that he doesn't want this occurring to anyone else.
12: The suspect in the Wyoming attack has been identified as a 44-year-old man from San Gabriel, California. He's been taken into custody with bond set at $1 million. Delaney Joyce, KFBK, Sacramento's News Radio.
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14: 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That's at 6:15. And then Dr. Joe Galati joins us for a conversation about overprescribed drugs. 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
7: 7 o'clock now at KFBK, and the Floriston fire was first reported yesterday morning, continues to burn along Interstate 80, and westbound Interstate 80 remains closed. It's burning just east of the California-Nevada state line. Also, there's a wildfire in Yosemite National Park that's grown to nearly 1,200 acres with no containment. Meanwhile, State Farm and Allstate say they're both getting ready to start writing new home insurance policies in California. If they follow through with their plans, it would mark a big shift in an insurance market that has been shaken up by wildfire claims. Yesterday, California Insurance Commissioner Ricardo Lara said both companies have filed paperwork signaling they're ready to write some new policies. Traffic and weather together right now. We've got Bob Williams in the KPK Traffic Center.
1: And we've got traffic this time around being brought to us by Smud. We have reports of someone, we don't like to call it what they write on Caltrans because you don't know what someone's intention is, but they're on the wrong side of the fence, the overcrossing Auburn Boulevard northbound Cap City Freeway, and they're hanging out over the number 2 lane. So right now things are a little dicey there, northbound Cap Auburn Boulevard off-ramp. CHP is going to send a couple units there to see what that person is up to. Some slow going southbound side of the Cap City Freeway from Arden across the American River. Westbound Highway 50 is bunching up as Cap City and 99 merge on the westbound 50, and a spot of slowing traffic through the Davis area around Mason, then again at East Childs. You can count on Smud as your community-owned, not-for-profit electric service to power you safely and reliably with clean energy and low rates. 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
10: Mainly clear for tonight, low 52 to 56. Plenty of sunshine Friday, high 87 to 91. Sunshine on Saturday, high 90 to 94. Sunday, sun and clouds, high 83 to 87. I'm AccuWeather's Andy Robb on KFBK, Sacramento's News Radio.
7: So we have 70 in Granite Bay, 69 in El Dorado Hills, and Chico at 71. Let's get some news from Pat Walsh right now, because it's time for his show. News on what the show is going to be about today.
2: Yeah. Yeah.
7: On this Thursday night.
2: He said sunshine several times.
7: Yeah.
2: Now that Jonathan Edwards song is going through my head.
7: Sunshine. You know what is that? Sunshine.
2: Remember that one?
7: That one?
2: Yes, Kitty. Good. That was great. Yeah, you pulled that one right out.
7: Yeah, I don't remember the lyrics, but I just remember sunshine. Was it go away today? I don't feel like.
2: Don't feel much like dancing. Sometimes gonna run my life.
7: Oh, you know it.
2: Yeah, I love that song. 1971, baby.
7: Wow.
2: That's right.
7: How did I remember that?
2: How are you today?
7: I'm good. How are you?
2: Yeah. Mm-hmm. Well, I've been looks maxing a little bit today.
7: You've been what?
2: Looks maxing.
7: Did you say looks maxing?
2: Yeah.
7: Well, I don't think I know that word.
2: Well, see, there you go. See, there you go. You don't know.
7: Oh, is that the one that got, some of those,
2: Well, that's Yacht one Rock of 1400.
7: I don't know what looks maxing is. What is it?
2: Oh, I've been looks maxing today. It's trying to max. It's trying to maximize one's physical attractiveness through grooming or exercise. And I've been combining them for like double looks maxing today, grooming and exercising to try my best at that. Earlier in the day, I was lost in the sauce, though.
7: Lost in the sauce? That sounds like you were tipsy. I don't know that for a fact, but
2: like if someone said I was lost in the sauce, that's what I would think.
7: Yeah.
2: Apparently it means completely confused, disoriented, or clueless.
7: Oh.
2: So, okay. These are all new to me, too, to be honest with you.
7: Yeah, yeah. Gosh, Pat, I'm looking up looks maxing, and I guess there's soft maxing, which is just everyday lifestyle and grooming changes, like, you know, improving your sleep and exercising and so forth. And then there's hard maxing, that involves extreme invasive or, you know, dangerous methods, plastic surgery, unproven jaw exercises, unregulated substances. We're becoming a very visual society, you know, with social media and selfies and TikTok and all that. It's like all about your life. Just there's enough filters out there where you probably don't have to be too hard on yourself.
2: Well, that's true. However, that filter doesn't exist in real life.
7: No.
2: You just had a filter in real life. No. Are they looking at my hairline? Are they looking at my hairline? Oh, God, oh, God. You know, whatever.
7: Yeah.
2: That, you know, if you could just fix it on the fly, it'd be kind of cool. But
7: yeah.
2: But,
7: yeah.
2: We've got vibe coding.
7: Vibe coding.
2: There's vibe coding. Oh, there's the Sunday scaries now.
7: Yeah, I saw that. Well, what are the Sunday scaries? You don't like Mondays?
2: That's the feeling of anxiety as the weekend comes to an end. I get those.
7: Yeah, Sunday scaries.
2: I get those. Then there's California sober, which is, that, I found that one interesting.
7: California sober?
2: Uh-huh.
7: What's that
2: California
7: one?
2: California sober. California sober? Yeah. That means... Essentially, that means you use alcohol and pot, but you do avoid the harder stuff. I'm still working out and avoiding the hard stuff, but yeah, a little pot and alcohol. That's California sober.
7: Okay, I see. Avoiding alcohol and hard drugs.
2: Right.
7: Cannabis is okay.
2: Yeah, there's something else. There's a new one in there, too. I thought it had been earlier, maybe put into the Merriam-Webster's Dictionary. Do you know what that is? Do you know what that is?
7: What?
2: Have you been looking at any of these?
7: Yeah, Google them as you say them.
2: I'm sorry.
7: What?
2: I was trying to catch you right mid-sentence somehow so I could Rickroll you.
7: Oh, is that, is Rickrolling now in the dictionary?
2: Yes, it is. And I swear, Kitty, I don't mean to be mean because you know I love music. And this song, not even close to my favorite. I don't like this song. And when I was doing, when I occasionally on my show, I've done that to people. And then someone told me I was Rickrolling them, and I had never heard that. But apparently, I was Rickrolling without even knowing I was Rickrolling for a while there.
7: Okay.
2: Now I know what I'm Rickrolling. So part of the new 1,400 words in the Merriam-Webster Dictionary.
7: Wow, I'm going to need them just
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2: Yeah. 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Neck beard. We got the trash panda and cuffing season. I don't know.
7: It's a lot of slang, I'm afraid.
2: Season begins, but we'll figure it out. Okay, that. We're going to talk about forgiveness. Tony Romo expected to. We don't know if he's going to come back to the broadcast booth, but can you forgive broadcasters for certain mistakes? If we can, Rankin and Bass, I meant to talk about it last night. I might even talk about car salesman, here on the Pat Wall Show, 7 to 10.
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0: Walsh Show on a Thursday night. Hi, how you doing?
1: It's good to talk to you. Thursday night already, you know, our technical producers always have to put up with me. I don't think they know what to make of me sometimes. Kylie Brooks is our technical producer tonight. Always nice to have Kylie Brooks here. I think these ladies that run my show, they got kind of a loony, should be in the loony bin sometimes the way I, anyhow. You know, I sort of warm up for the show. I don't know what, Kylie, you can feel free to weigh in on that if you want, if I do drive you crazy with all that stuff, but there she is, Kylie Brooks. On,
2: but yeah, you're a little funny man.
1: Is that right? and it goes right up to broadcast point. This is Barry Winston sitting here tonight for the previous, this show was known as the Pat Walsh Show. I'm just going on and on. It's just too much. You know what I mean? Anyhow, we have fun. And I hope we do that here on the show tonight. Thank you. Listen, by the way, like I told Kitty, and like I was just telling Kylie, is that, you know, it's Rickrolled is now in the new dictionary, a new word in the dictionary. And I told Kylie in my goofiness, I said, you know, Kylie, what I should do, I should just have people call up if they want me to. If you want to be Rickrolled, call me now. You could just, you know what I mean? Like, so that means essentially, you know, you'll be talking and suddenly you might just be Rickrolled. That's the way it happens. You just, you don't plan for it. It just happens during a conversation. So I'll invite you that. If you'd like to be rudely Rickrolled by us right now, line up the calls. I'm ready. Come on. Part of the new Merriam-Webster Dictionary. If you call me right now, 916-921-1530, that's 916, the Rickroll hotline. Right, Kylie? 916, I'm in a goofy mood. Come on, don't make me talk about politics. 916-921-1530. Now, that's goofy, though, politics. 800-834-1530. 1-800-834-1530. You know, and then you'll be talking, and then boom. Suddenly, never gonna give you up, never gonna let you down. That's right. It's what it's all about. All right. We'll see if anyone calls for that. Yeah, variety of things. So I do want to talk about these words for that have been added to the dictionary tonight. I've got a few of these. They're crazy. Crazy words. Neckbeard, I've been using that one forever. They're just now getting around to neckbeard? Wow. All right. Trash panda. Coughing season. What else we got? Well, there's a bunch more. There's 1,400 of these things, anyhow. But, yeah, I want to talk about that. Of course, I'm not going to go through all 1,400. I will spare you that. By the way, speaking of, I don't think I was speaking of this, but 514 podcasts, okay, I just wanted, 515 as of today, so that's a whole, I got that going on as well. Coming up also in the show here tonight, we're going to talk about broadcasters. What can you forgive from a broadcaster? They say something silly, do something silly. I got a couple of examples here. Tony Romo is going to come back. We've seen broadcasters over the years make some silly mistakes. Heck, I made my share. But sometimes they're really bad, right? They're bad. And then they make the news or whatever. It's very unfortunate, but then the next thing you know, they're back. Or they're not back, because you just couldn't forgive them. So I got that. We'll talk about that. There's also a couple. There's a recall I want to talk about. What was it? What was the other thing? Oh, yes, I saw something last night that I wanted to, a cartoon. Like, I couldn't believe I saw this. So I got a bunch of things here I want to get to. All right. 916-921-1530, 800-834-1530. We'll talk straight ahead on the Thursday night Pat Walsh Show.
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0: Major dictionary updates. Adding thousands of new slang terms, tech expressions, cultural words. You know what I want to know if they've added? I'm just going to say it. Have they added the word axed? Why do some people use the word axed? Is that in there now? Have we abused that word to the point they have to put it in the Merriam-Webster dictionary? Let me ask you that. I don't know. 916-921-1530-834-1530. Crash out. Vibe coding. California sober. Rickroll. Just some of the words added. Let's go to Vince in Sacramento. Vince, hello.
1: Well, greetings and salutations, Sir Pat and Miss Kylie. Thank you for taking my call.
0: You're welcome. Thanks for calling.
1: So what am I supposed to say something, or are you just going to go ahead and let her rip on the Rickrolling?
0: Well, I was going to. I was told you had something you needed to say before I actually Rickrolled you. So I was waiting. Okay. I was being polite.
1: Let's be politically non-biased and Rickroll both Gavin Newsom and Donald Trump.
0: Okay. Well, how are we going to do that?
1: Find a speech where they both said, find a speech by both.

0: Sorry, Vince. I had to do it to you, buddy.
1: Okay.
0: I had to Rickroll you. I had to wait for you to get caught a good sentence in there. Getting the meat of the sentence. You know? You got to be right there in the midst of it. You have to be talking and then all of a sudden... Hate that. There's not a lot of songs I can say really, I shouldn't say hate, really dislike. Did this man not know disco was dead for like 27 years before he wrote that dang thing? Here's Melanie in Roseville. Hello, Melanie.
2: Hello. I heard your comment about neckbeard. And I work as a nurse and was specifically tasked with testing COVID patients quite a lot. And I wasn't able to wear the standard mask. So I had to wear what's called a PAPR, which is a special filtration device. And did you know that the CDC has a special graphic list of all the different types of beards and facial hair? And the names on that are hysterical.
0: So the CDC has names for beards. Okay, is that what you're telling me?
2: Yes, facial hair. You got to look it up, and you'll see the graphics. And you're going to crack up when you see some of these names. And when you said neck beard, I'm like, oh, my gosh. I had to share.
0: All right, let me see here. Oh, this is good. This is good. Well, we have the, now, you, there may be some that, because to me, the ones that I'm seeing, these are pretty standard, but I think they go much deeper. So, the soul patch, we know the soul patch, you've got your side whiskers, your handlebar, your Zorro, or your lampshade mustaches. Then they have like full beard mutton chops, you know, the ever popular mutton chops. Ducktail, who's doing the ducktail these days? That's not even a beard, is it? Stubble and long stubble.
2: Any facial hair. There's the walrus, the Zappa, painter's brush, wet noodle. What's that?
0: Did you say the Zappa? Oh, my God. I love that they have the Zappa. Yes.
2: Take a look at the list from the CDC for the facial hairstyles for the filtering face piece respirators. And the names on there are just hysterical.
0: Oh, you know I'm going to find these. I will find these. All right. This is really good. This is what I...
2: The Zorro, the villain. The Garibaldi, the Van Holt, the Ducktail. I mean, these are great.
0: Oh, this is so good. The chin curtain.
2: So I had to share because I was cracking up. I'm like, oh, my gosh, this reminded me so much of that, and I had to share this.
0: Well, Melanie, thank you for taking me down this path. Thank you for listening. All right, so I'm gonna read the ones that I see here. Melanie, thank you very much for this. Oh, sorry. The tag or dork tuft. Hey, yeah, what were you? How are you trying to get your hair styled? Yeah, do you guys do the dork tuft? Oh, God. Typically not used by the person who has, with a soul patch. The Zappa's perfect. The Zappa is like a Fu Manchu with a soul patch. Soul man, it's like the soul Manchu. I don't know, whatever you want to call that. Wearing tinted glasses along with a soul patch. Oh, okay, so yeah. Okay, I'm going to find these. The Van Dyke, of course. The chin, the circle beard. What is the circle beard? The Imperial. Anyone out there sporting an Imperial? Man, that is way too cool. The Imperial. You've got your extended goatee. You've I thought it was called the Flemish Painter. But no, it's the Van Dyke. The Chitty Chitty Bang Bang. Oh, my God. This is great. The chin curtain. Oh, my goodness. Yeah, that's very good. Oh, here we go. Let's see. The Zorro, the lampshade, the walrus, she named these, the handlebar, the pencil, the Zappa. Oh, my God. Very good stuff. The Astley. Thank you. Thank you very much. All right. So with that in mind, when we come back, we'll get into this dictionary thing, some of these dictionary words. What is California sober anyhow? What the heck is California sober? A little Frank Zappa for you since we were talking about him. California sober and more. More your phone calls as well. 916-921-1530, 800-834-1530. We'll continue straight ahead. Thursday night, Pat Walsh.

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1: ABC News, I'm Dave Packer. President Trump alluding to tearing down the Kennedy Center if he can't have his name on it. Reaction from the Kennedy family and ABC's Karen Travers.
2: I pushed him on that. I said, are you saying if your name is not added that you are going to tear down the building? And he again repeated that point about recognition. He said, quote, I think the Trump administration should be recognized. That answer yesterday to me has already been added to a federal filing today as part of this effort to not have a demolition carried out there.
1: OpenAI now revealing new incidents where its AI models went rogue. President Trump hosting hunters and fishers for a Rose Garden dinner at the White House, signing an executive order that opens hunters and anglers to lots of land.
3: 92 million acres of federal land across 32 states.
1: A 49-year-old man convicted of a 1998 double murder executed in Alabama tonight by lethal injection. This is ABC News.
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4: I'm Joe Michaels with your top local stories on KFBK News Radio. The Simi Valley woman accused of driving under the influence and crashing her SUV into a Metro bus, killing two people and injuring six others in Chatsworth Tuesday night, has been charged with second-degree murder, DUI, and reckless driving. Los Angeles District Attorney Nathan Hawkman calling the crash a preventable tragedy, saying preliminary evidence shows 36-year-old Bailey Rios chose to drive while under the influence.
5: The narcotics that were found under full chemical evaluation, I can at least at this point say they are legal hard drugs.
4: Rios could face life in prison if convicted as charged. She'll be arraigned in court tomorrow. The Highway 50 construction project's end date is again being pushed back. KFBK's Delaney Joyce has details.
6: Caltrans officials now say they expect substantial completion of the Fix 50 project by the end of October, as their $500 million project to add carpool lanes and resurface aging pavement between I-5 and Watt Avenue continues to struggle with quality control and delays. Public records obtained by KVIE's Abridged reporting multiple instances of unapproved concrete being poured and needing to be torn up and restarted. Such mishaps have set the Fix 50 back more than a year past its initial deadline and cost an additional $100 million. Caltrans officials say the latest delay involves additional smoothing of portions of the highway surface. Sacramento area Assemblyman Josh Hoover says he's considering requesting an audit of Caltrans to get to the bottom of why the project has faced so many issues. Delaney Joyce, KFBK, Sacramento's News Radio.
4: State Farm and Allstate say they're each getting ready to start writing new home insurance policies in California. If they follow through with their plans, it would mark a major shift in an insurance market that's been shaken up by wildfire claims. Get news alerts at any time. 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
7: Good evening, 7:34. Bob Williams from the KFBK Traffic Center with a traffic alert right now. We have shut down freeway. This is going to be north and southbound Camp City Freeway at Watt Avenue. That due to a police activity involving someone who's gotten on the wrong side of the fence, and they're hanging out over traffic on the overpass. They've got a ladder truck heading that way, impacting both north and southbound Watt Avenue at the Camp City Freeway. Alternate route, if you're heading westbound on 80, is to take Auburn Boulevard to Fulton Avenue and get back on the Camp City Freeway there. If you're traveling northbound, same situation. Get off early at Fulton Avenue and then take Auburn Boulevard to Madison and then get back on at that point. Actually, you could also get back on the Auburn Boulevard ramp if you're heading eastbound, off of Auburn, the very short ramp there, and that gets you back on eastbound I-80. No word on when they're going to have that situation taken care of. Traffic hazard, we've got a disabled vehicle, broke down in the Gore Point, northbound 99 47th Avenue, and a little sluggish traffic right around East Childs Road coming out of the Davis area on the eastbound I-80. Traffic on the 10s every 10 minutes, mornings and afternoons. 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
0: Now, Sacramento weather.
8: Through the overnight hours, mainly clear, low 52 to 56. Plenty of sunshine around on Friday, high 87 to 91. Partial sun on Saturday, high 90 to 94. Sunday, sun and clouds, high 83 to 87. I'm AccuWeather's Andy Robb on KFBK, Sacramento's News Radio.
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0: back. Happy Thursday to you. Hope you're doing well. Thanks for tuning in. 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It's got someone telling me how they were laughing so hard at my podcast today. Thank you. Makes me happy. 515 podcasts. Also, I love the you calling in to tell me about the CDC's facial hair. The names for facial hair. The handlebar. That's a well-known one. The handlebar, the mustaches, the Zorro, the lampshade. The walrus. Dang it, man. You don't want that. Do you want that nickname, the walrus? You know, when for the mustache. See, the walrus. Let's see. Where did you go? Okay, here we go. You got the walrus, the pencil, the chevron. The chevron. Hang in there. We've got painter's brush, the English, the dolly, and the wet noodle. The wet noodle. I guess that is like some kind of a Fu Manchu type of a deal. The chin curtain, the extended goatee, the balbo. I haven't heard of these. The French fork. The heck's the French fork? The Verdi. The Garibaldi, the band holes. Is anyone really wearing these styles of the hoolahee? Just some of the names by the CDC for your facial beards. Who we got on the line tonight? Who's this?
1: Hey, it's your worst nightmare, John from Somerset.
0: Hi, John from Somerset. Good to hear from you.
1: Hey, you know, yeah, here's what I'm talking about. You know, they keep talking about all this AI stuff, and it reminded me of an old Outer Limits episode called Stream of Connection. And it was basically

0: Yeah, there you go. But it was called Stream of Connections. And it was an old Outer Limits episode, and everybody had these implants in their head, and they could instantly access AI. And they all had these chips. And there was one guy couldn't have that chip in his head because he had an allergic reaction to it. And he had to use books and use the library. He had to do the old-fashioned method instead of sitting there going, oh, I can just think of it, right? Well, anyhow, the AI started going crazy. And it started taking the human beings, right, and said, oh, how long can I make him do this repetitive action until he dies? How long can it take for this? And the AI started using the human beings as experiments and see what how long would it take to kill him, right?
1: Mm-hmm.
0: And the guy saw what was going on, and he was able to disconnect the AI from all these people by destroying the AI. And then all of a sudden, everybody that was using that AI were stupid as hell, and they had to rely on him because he was the only guy that knew how to do research and use the old-fashioned books and reading.
1: So,
0: we need to do in our schools is we need to get these kids away from all these computers and crap and teach them how to use books and the old way of doing the research, because that'll put more implant, you know, it'll do more for them because, you know, because when I was in school, when you did the research and you did it for yourself, it put more in your brain instead of instant gratitude by using one of these damn AI things.
1: Yeah, you know what's in my brain right now?
0: Yeah, something new.

0: That's what's in my brain right now. I agree, by the way. Thanks, buddy, for letting me Rickroll you. I agree with you. Ah, he's speechless. 916-921-1530. Yeah, you know what? I went down that rabbit hole. I started getting all, like, freaked out and depressed about that stuff. And within 2 years, we are dead. Okay. All right. I'll still be wearing my wet noodle beard. Yeah, look, I was going down that rabbit hole. Man, oh, man, oh, man. That's some freaky, that's some freaky stuff that'll freak you out. One of the words in the new dictionary, California sober. It's a lifestyle and personal recovery approach where a person avoids alcohol and hard drugs, but continues to use cannabis and sometimes psychedelics. So you cut out substances considered high risk or destructive, opioids, cocaine, methamphetamine. That's a good idea to cut that stuff out. And usually alcohol, but you keep using marijuana. I guess that's what they call Cali sober, where you have these varying rules. There's no real official or medical definition. What counts as Cali sober changes from person to person. How entitled are we with this stuff? Some allow light alcohol or psychedelics or psilocybin. Others, strictly limit themselves to weed. And then they say it's rooted in harm reduction principles. The idea that reducing overall danger or replacing a deadly drug with a milder alternative is progress. So yeah, that one started to gain mainstream pop culture attention back in 21. And yeah. So maybe you're California sober. 916-921-1530-800-834-1530. We'll continue straight ahead, the Pat Walsh Show.
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You're doing great on a Thursday night, KFBK News Radio. It's the Pat Walsh Show. Kylie Brooks, our technical producer tonight, taking your phone calls. I love the song here and how they

coming up. Talk about forgiveness. Talk about Rankin and Bass. We'll take more of your phone calls. We also lost Barry Melrose. I mean, I thought that guy there, I thought he was just too tough for death, man. I like that guy. He's slick. Gonna miss Barry Melrose. Always looking good, very dapper. You know Barry Melrose.

0: Jerron sent me a... Jerron, thanks for listening, Jerron. We were talking about getting Rickrolled. I'd forgot about this. Melania Trump did a little Rickrolling at the Republican National Convention. Let's see here. So we're going to hear Melania.
1: If you want someone to fight for you and your country, I can assure you, he's the guy. He will never, ever give up. And most importantly, he will never, ever let you down.
0: Way to go, Melania. Yes. He'll never let you down. That's pretty good. I forgot about that. Thank you, Jerron. Thank you, Melania. So it wasn't just Rickrolled. Here's the words added. So, Miriam, major dictionary updates. Thousands of new slang terms. Like I said, at nearly 6,000 entries. California, the Mandela effect. What is this? A group of people sharing the exact same false memory. What would that be? I don't understand. What would that be? Can anyone give me an example of that? That one, I don't quite understand that one. I understand what they're saying, but I'm not sure. If anyone can think of that, call me and give me an example. A group of people sharing the exact same false memory. Man, I don't know if I could come up with one. Vibe coding. Letting an artificial intelligence program write computer code for you. No, thank you. That's kind of scary, some of this stuff. Going back to John in Somerset. Trash panda. Playful slang for a raccoon. Can I just call it a raccoon? I mean, I know they go through my trash, too. I'm going to go ahead and call it I won't call what I usually call it when I see it's been tearing through my trash when I wake up in the morning. I'm going to stick with raccoon. Here's one, Uncanny Valley. The creeping feeling you get when artificial things look almost human. What? What? Oh, wow. There is Yacht Rock. Now, I thought that one had been out for a couple of years. Perhaps I was wrong on that. Yacht Rock. Maybe that's just the Yacht Rock stations or genre or whatever. Yacht Rock. Yacht Rock 106. Yacht Rock 93.1. You have Goated, greatest of all time. There's a little Yacht Rock, you know. Wasn't that one around? Love Bomb. Yeah, Love Bomb. Overwhelming someone with excessive affection to manipulate them. Wow, that's kind of scary. Copium. Slang for self-delusion used to cope with a loss. Side quest. A secondary goal or task separate from your main focus. Man, I think I've got a lot of side quests. One of my favorites. Oh, this is good. Smash Burger. We just talked about this on the show two nights ago. Smash Burger. A thin burger patty pressed hard onto a hot griddle. You mix that with a little Yacht Rock. Now you're talking. Oh, I love the Smash Burger. Touch grass, meaning step away from the internet and engage with the real world. Good for you. Thanks to Tim Walls making this one popular, doom scrolling. Compulsively scrolling through upsetting online news. Forget about it. I don't even do this on my show. Dead internet theory, the idea that most online content and users are now automated by computers, as I am right now. More to come. Pat Walsh.
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11: From ABC News, I'm Dave Packer in Los Angeles. A vigil tonight for the lives lost in two coinciding tragedies, a bus crash and then a helicopter crash, both deadly. Los Angeles Mayor Karen Bass.
12: There is such profound grief that comes with unexpectedly losing someone you love. My heart is with the families whose lives changed forever Tuesday night.
11: Even after reports of rogue AI incidents, the U.S. Senate's still at odds over new rules and regulations. ABC's Elizabeth Schulze on the Hill.
13: Senators scrambling to push through a law for a so-called kill switch.
14: We've got this risk out there that we know
13: is real. To stop rogue AI in its tracks.
14: One of these models becoming the Terminator.
13: You compared this moment to the Terminator. Why isn't there more urgency to get something done?
14: I don't know.
13: But Republican Senator Rand Paul blocking
15: Congress
13: that bill.
15: Hastily, Congress risks killing innovation and setting this technology back decades.
13: Saying they need more time.
11: In Michigan, an F-16 fighter jet crashed to the ground.
16: Interestingly,
17: that F-16 from the Texas Air National Guard was on a training mission when it crashed this afternoon in rural Blair Township outside Traverse City. Fortunately, the pilot safely ejected.
11: ABC's Martha Raddatz. A judge has now ordered the White House to give 30 days notice if President Trump orders a demolition of the Kennedy Center. Photos last night captured the president looking at a poster board on Air Force One titled Kennedy Center Demolished. Scientists now believe that Tyrannosaurus Rex was a warm-blooded dinosaur. Researcher Robert Eagle said this analysis confirms the T-Rex could likely roam much bigger regions of the Earth than previously thought.
16: Interestingly, from that result, we were actually able to show that

0: basically the whole of North America, even the sort of more tropical equatorial regions, but also the very high Arctic.
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3: I'm Joe Michaels with your top local stories on KFBK News Radio. The U.S. Department of Justice is suing a Bay Area city over its gun permit policies. KFBK's Dina Kodiak reports.
4: The DOJ is suing San Jose and its police department, claiming the city charges people unfairly high fees to get a permit to carry a gun, thereby impeding their right to exercise their Second Amendment right to lawfully carry a firearm. San Jose's permit fee is nearly $1,600, the highest in the country, that according to the DOJ. By comparison, major cities like New York, Washington, D.C., Boston, and Chicago charge much less for the same permit. The DOJ says the right to bear arms is not just for the privileged, but for all law-abiding Americans. Dina Kodiak, KFBK, Sacramento's News Radio.
3: Sacramento is getting ready for what could be a wave of massive new AI data centers. Mayor Kevin McCarthy asking city staff to study new policies for large data centers, including their potential impact on electricity, water, infrastructure, and nearby neighborhoods. The city says no formal applications have been submitted as of this time. Private citizens in North Tahoe are offering a substantial reward in connection with the ongoing mystery of tree poisoning. KFBK's Matt Passini has the story.
5: In Climb Village, residents have offered a $147,000 reward for information regarding the poisoning of ancient pine trees at Burnt Cedar Ranch. In the last 4 years, someone has repeatedly infiltrated the private park at night to drill holes into tree bases and pour toxic substances into them. Despite efforts to save the trees, most have died and been removed. Law enforcement says the damage could warrant felony charges. Authorities have not identified a motive or suspect. Officials say they'll share additional details about the reward and outline the agency's response to the poisonings tomorrow. Matt Passini, KFBK, Sacramento's News Radio.
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6: Good evening, 804. Bob Williams from the KFBK Traffic Center. That hold on traffic north and southbound Campsley Freeway at Watt has been lifted. Just a little slowing now on the northbound side right at Watt itself. And also on the surface street, Watt Avenue is reopened, so no problems there. Looking over on Highway 50 in Yolo County, we have got the Harbor Boulevard on-ramp to westbound 50 closed through the overnight hours. I'm sure some other work is going to be popping up there as well. And we'll also have work again tonight on the Fix 50 project. It just goes on and on and on, the gift that keeps on giving. And we have a ramp closure. This is going to be northbound 99. The Calvine and Cosumnes River Boulevard off-ramp is closed, and that's expected to be reopening shortly. Traffic on the 10s every 10 minutes, mornings and afternoons. Bob Williams, KFBK News Radio, 93.1 FM, 1530 AM.
2: Now, Sacramento weather.
7: Mainly clear overnight, low 52 to 56. Plenty of sun Friday, high 87 to 91. Partial sun on Saturday, high 90 to 94. Sunday, sun and clouds with a high 83 to 87. I'm AccuWeather's Andy Robb on KFBK, Sacramento's News Radio.
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0: I always know what we're up against on the, what's got the Thursday night football, right? Thursday night football was on tonight. And, yeah, that's the only competition we have is Thursday night football. But anyhow, thank you for tuning in, all right? Kylie Brooks taking your phone calls tonight. She is our technical producer this evening. We get to something you want to talk about. Well, by gosh, you feel free to give us a call. We always appreciate that. 916-921-1530, 800-834-1530. I always get excited. You know, I don't know. I am so in the mood for Halloween this year. And I know we're still heck over a month away. I'm already starting to get excited for Halloween. I'll tell you why. Because like the last three Halloweens in a row, I have been out of the country. I've been, and I'm certainly not complaining about that. I was, of course, I loved it. I remember one day we were in Milan. We were in Italy. A couple of times in Italy. Anyhow, three times where I was out of the country and did not. And they don't do a lot over in Italy, I noticed, for Halloween. But so the idea that this year I'm not going to be going on a trip during that time, I'm very excited about that. And like, I'm already trying to get in the Halloween mood a little bit early, see if I can extend it out a little bit, you know, start early. I've been in the mood to really watch some like Halloween animated things, you know, like animated movies or whatever. If anyone has a recommendation on a good, fun Halloween animated show, I would love to hear that tonight. I wasn't even planning on going there, but I just thought about that. Hey, I've got a wonderful audience. I might as well ask you. And people do like to recommend things. I'm looking for an animated Halloween thing. I was so excited last night. I'm flicking through the channels, a couple nights ago, actually. And I see something I'd never heard of. Yeah, you know, because I get that way at Christmas too. I want to see all the Christmas, all the Christmas specials and all of that. And I love the Grinch. And I see this thing called, it's like the Halloween Grinch special. I'm like, what is this? Wait a minute, what? I didn't even know they had like a Halloween Grinch. Anyone know that? It's Halloween is Grinch night. And I thought, well, look at this. I apparently have hit the jackpot when it comes to Halloween animated movies, because it's the Grinch, you know? I mean, really, what I love is Fat Albert. Going way back, Fat Albert Halloween special. That's only like a half hour long. And so I start watching. I'm like, I'm so excited. I start watching Halloween is Grinch Night from 1992. No, that was the video cassette release. I guess this was from 77. The actual movie was from 77. It was a prequel to the, of course, 1966 television special, How the Grinch Stole Christmas. So this premiered October 28th of 77 with Boris Karloff, the original Grinch. He had died at that point. So he was replaced by Hans Conried, with Thurl Ravenscroft, of course, singing, as he did in the original. And the songs and the score were written by the Sesame Street composer, Joe Raposo. And it actually won the 1978 Primetime Emmy Award for Outstanding Children's Program. You know, maybe I need to rewatch it. I was not quite following along with it. I guess because my mind automatically was trying to trick me into thinking of Christmas, since it was the Grinch, and it was kind of somewhat the same premise, it seemed like. The sweet, sour wind blows through Whoville. All of Whoville dreads the smell of the wind as an omen. The whole village goes into lockdown. Oh, no, not lockdown. Anyhow, So that was on the other night. I don't know. Maybe, again, if it won an award, because I thought, boy, this is kind of falling short from the original, you know, the Grinch that stole Christmas. Falling a little bit short from that. But yeah, that one is out there. So like I say, if you have any recommendations for that, yeah, I'd love to hear it. I'm going to like watch as much as I can leading up to the up to Halloween. You know, we're talking about the Grinch. I used to love, we all love that, right? Growing up, watching the Grinch, watching anything Rankin Bass animated, Rankin Bass Productions. Yesterday, on the birthday board, it was Jules Bass' birthday, the Bass part of Rankin Bass, who was born in 1935. And, geez, these are some, those guys there created some of the best entertaining shows of our lifetime, of our generation, depending on what generation you are. But if you grew up in the same time that I did, 60s, 70s, 80s, then you appreciated Rankin Bass. Arthur Rankin Jr., Jules Bass. They did that iconic stop-motion holiday television specials. You know, Rudolph the Red-Nosed Reindeer. Who doesn't tune in every Christmas to watch Rudolph the Red-Nosed Reindeer? That was made in 1964. I mean, that is one of the great, beloved, iconic Christmas specials, along, of course, with Charlie Brown, Peanuts, you know, that we have to see. Some of the movies, Christmas Story and all that. Rankin Bass. So they did Rudolph, which is, by the way, the longest running Christmas special in television history. I didn't mean to fast forward to Christmas. I was actually thinking about Halloween, but I was thinking about Jules Bass because of his birthday yesterday. You know, they're responsible for Frosty the Snowman. Come on, give me that hat. I want that hat. We love that. 1969. That was a traditional cell animated classic, of course, narrated by the Schnoz, Jimmy Durante. Another favorite for those of us growing up during that era was Santa Claus is Coming to Town. Remember that? We watch that one every year. At least I do. With all the Kringles, they find little Kris Kringle. They take him into the family. Fred Astaire narrates the thing. Mickey Rooney, of course, is one of the voices. Then you have The Year Without a Santa Claus, 1974, with the Miser Brothers. Remember the Miser Brothers? The Heat Miser? And there'll be no toys. You know, remember the king said, no toys. No toys for the kids. All this stuff, Rankin and Bass. You had the Snow Miser and the Heat Miser.
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0: 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I can't wait for it to come on TV. I just haven't really found the equivalent of these great Rankin Bass Christmas shows. I've not found the equivalent for the Halloween stuff, so if you do have a Halloween recommendation, let us know, all right? 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

Send that one out to Scotty at Scotty's Burger Shack tonight. Fee Waybill. Love that guy. You know, great chance to hang out with that guy for a while. We had him on the show, if you remember. And I introduced them. That was so cool because, as I told him then, you know, to be a 17-year-old kid and I'm just kind of tripping out on the tubes and their style of music and stage show and everything, and to be such a fan as a, at a young age, and the man I admired the whole band, he asks me, hey, why don't you come up and introduce us? That was quite an honor. So Fee Waybill, the lead singer of the Tubes, born on this date in 1950. Deb says, hey, let's do the haunted house in Ione. It is very well done. Is that the one where they used to have the, it was like a, God, what was it? Like a boys' detention center or hospital or something like that. I've heard about that. She says there's nothing like the Great Pumpkin. I agree. Great Pumpkin. I got a rock. Linus out there waiting for the Great Pumpkin. You know, what a great show. I love that show. Well, Sally thinks he's so, I mean, she wants to believe in it too. Darlene says, Michael Jackson movie? I know about Thriller and all that. I don't know about his movie, but I'll check it out. And throughout the evening, if you happen to have a recommendation, Halloween animated movie, we'd love to hear it. The game, the NFL game tonight, is just about in the books. I know it's getting very close. It might even be over now. I won't give the spoiler in case you want to go home and hear the game or what have you, or going to go watch it or what. But, yeah, it wasn't even that close. And here we are, week two of the NFL. And I'm wondering, so NFL fans, maybe you're surprised, maybe you already know, but maybe some people tuning in are surprised they don't hear the voice of Tony Romo, you know, the former Dallas Cowboy quarterback.

0: Who does CBS marquee games? For instance, the Green Bay Packers and the Minnesota Vikings in week one. He would have been doing that game. He's normally calling the top NFL game on CBS each week alongside Jim Nantz. In case you're wondering about it, Tony Romo has not been fired. Technically, he has not been fired. But he's going to be replaced at least temporarily by former NFL star J.J. Watt, three-time Defensive Player of the Year. It is unclear right now whether it's a permanent move, but J.J. is going to be in the booth with Jim Nantz while Tony Romo is absent from the booth. And the reason, many of you probably know this, but the reason that Tony was initially placed on leave following his arrest in July for suspicion of operating a vehicle while intoxicated. Well, the video is even up there on YouTube. Now, neither CBS nor Tony Romo have really revealed any specific timeline for when or if he will return to the broadcast booth. A lot of people like Tony Romo's style. You know, I'm okay with him. He got a little bit better in my estimation, in my opinion, after a while. Initially, what I really did not like is when he first became a color analyst for the broadcast booth, he would give away the plays ahead of time. Like he would say, all right, this is a third down and three. Well, in this place, and looking at their formation, and he would basically try to tell us ahead of time what the play was going to be. I'm not a big fan of that. I want to be surprised when the play happens. You know, so I wasn't too fond of that approach. But he got better. I think perhaps there were some complaints about that, like, hey, don't call the plays out before they actually have the play. Because he was pretty accurate. I mean, he was an NFL quarterback, right? He did release a statement September 1st, revealing his plans to focus on his health. And he admitted to an, quote, over-reliance on alcohol, unquote, as Tony Romo attempted to get off the pain medications. He released a statement, and he did reference a potential return to CBS. He said, this morning I faced a recent personal failure by pleading no contest to a civil offense for OWI in Wisconsin. He says, I own this completely. Multiple back surgeries, it says, ended my career earlier than I expected, left me with constant debilitating pain, which led to a dependence on pain medication, and my efforts to get off those medications led to an over-reliance on alcohol. And there you go. Now, I'll have more on that, but my question to you is, can we forgive, and what can we forgive when it comes to some of these broadcasters? I've got some examples. We'll do that straight ahead right here as we continue on the Thursday night Pat Walsh Show.
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2: ABC News, I'm Dave Packer in Los Angeles. A vigil tonight for the lives lost in two coinciding tragedies. A bus crash and then a helicopter crash, both deadly. Meanwhile, the woman whose SUV hit the bus charged with second-degree murder. A judge has now ordered the White House to give 30 days' notice if President Trump orders a demolition of the Kennedy Center. He's talked about knocking it down if his name can't be put on it. In Michigan, an F-16 fighter jet crashed to the ground.
3: That F-16 from the Texas Air National Guard was on a training mission when it crashed this afternoon in rural Blair Township outside Traverse City. Fortunately, the pilot safely ejected.
2: ABC's Martha Raddatz. Even after six new reports of rogue AI incidents, the U.S. Senate still at odds over new rules and regulations to slow things down, and the House starting their fall recess early, effectively pausing any debate on the issue. This is ABC News.
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4: I'm Joe Michaels with your top local stories on KFBK News Radio. The Simi Valley woman accused of driving under the influence and crashing her SUV into a Metro bus, killing two people and injuring six others in Chatsworth Tuesday night, has been charged with second-degree murder, DUI, and reckless driving. Los Angeles District Attorney Nathan Hawkman calling the crash a preventable tragedy, saying preliminary evidence shows 36-year-old Bailey Rios chose to drive while under the influence.
5: The narcotics that were found under full chemical evaluation, I can at least at this point say they are legal hard drugs.
4: Rios could face life in prison if convicted as charged. She'll be arraigned in court tomorrow. The Highway 50 construction project's end date is again being pushed back. KFBK's Delaney Joyce has details.
6: Caltrans officials now say they expect substantial completion of the Fix 50 project by the end of October, as their $500 million project to add carpool lanes and resurface aging pavement between I-5 and Watt Avenue continues to struggle with quality control and delays. Public records obtained by KVIE's Abridged reporting multiple instances of unapproved concrete being poured and needing to be torn up and restarted. Such mishaps have set the Fix 50 back more than a year past its initial deadline and cost an additional $100 million. Caltrans officials say the latest delay involves additional smoothing of portions of the highway surface. Sacramento area Assemblyman Josh Hoover says he's considering requesting an audit of Caltrans to get to the bottom of why the project has faced so many issues. Delaney Joyce, KFBK, Sacramento's News Radio.
4: State Farm and Allstate say they're each getting ready to start writing new home insurance policies in California. If they follow through with their plans, it would mark a major shift in an insurance market that's been shaken up by wildfire claims. Get news alerts at any time. 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
7: Good evening, 834. Bob Williams from the KFBK Traffic Center. Got a vehicle facing the wrong way on the shoulder, Sierra College Boulevard at Highway 193. Injury crash reported in the intersection, Antelope Road at Walerga Road. CHP says two vehicles involved, and they are blocking the intersection. T-bone collision, and at least one vehicle is going to need a tow truck to remove it. Calvine Road, just west of Power Inn Road, we have reports of a crash there. Two vehicles are involved. It's blocking the number 3 westbound lane just east of Highway 99. A little sluggish traffic, westbound 50, right around the area of the 99 Cap City Connector. Of course, Fix 50, Joe mentioned it. It's the the gift that keeps on giving. It's expected to continue on tonight with more details coming up after the 9 o'clock hour. We also have what looks like the closure of the connector ramp from westbound I-80 to eastbound 50 again tonight, and the westbound 50 Harbor Boulevard on-ramp is closed until 5 a.m. Traffic on the 10s every 10 minutes, mornings and afternoons. 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
1: Now, Sacramento weather.
8: Through the overnight hours, mainly clear, low 52 to 56. Plenty of sunshine around on Friday, high 87 to 91. Partial sun on Saturday, high 90 to 94. Sunday, sun and clouds, high 83 to 87. I'm AccuWeather's Andy Robb on KFBK, Sacramento's News Radio.
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I think you'll like it. 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There's a website that goes with my podcast, my merchandise, and all of that. Honestly, these are some of the nicest sweatshirts you're going to see around. I love that Tower sweatshirt, especially. Anyhow, 916-921-1530, 800-834-1530. I was talking about Tony Romo. The game is in the books now, the NFL Thursday night game. Won't give it away, but it's done. It's over. And we're in week two of the NFL. Tony Romo says I'm working clean. So Tony Romo got an operating while intoxicated charge in Wisconsin. And he owned up to it, which is really the thing to do. You got to own up to it, right? So he says, I'm working closely, but that leaves perhaps in jeopardy, or at least a question, his role in the broadcast booth. Will he be back to the broadcast booth? J.J. Watt currently filling in, doing what Tony was doing as a color analyst in the booth. But he says he's working closely with doctors to address his health, make the necessary change. Deeply grateful, he says, for the support from his family, the friends, the NFL community, players, coaches, owners, and such. Your encouragement, he says, has meant more to me than you know. And as he says, I'm turning to my health, my family, and in my time, I return to CBS. But CBS, will they cut ties with Tony Romo permanently and just retain J.J. Watt now? And I guess my question is, can we forgive that as sports fans? In this case,

Maybe if it determines whether, you know, whether it's a private failing, maybe, or a, you know, a public failing. One example would be Marv Albert, right? Marv Albert, who was fired by NBC and MSG back in 97 after pleading guilty to a misdemeanor assault and battery charge following a graphic sexual misconduct trial. I mean, if you've been around a while, you remember that. Yes! Marv Albert, all the jokes. He became the butt of late-night jokes. And at the time, Marv Albert was considered one of the best play-by-play announcers in basketball history by many. Networks and fans prioritized his unique talent after a relatively short suspension. So he gets suspended, and then he returns to the airwaves within 2 years. And people would say, well, the private sexual misconduct scandals often had a clearer path to a second chance or a second act in entertainment than, say, public bigotry. And we remember all the biting, right? The biting was the thing with Marv Albert. The panties and the biting and all that madness. I remember it. But even in that case, the private sexual misconduct, as they say, which has a clearer path to that second act. Well, there was another guy in basketball broadcasting back in the days, same time, really, and even earlier, back in the 80s when the Celtics and the Lakers and the Pistons and all that was going on. You know, back in the really, for my lifetime at least, the heyday of basketball. And that was Pat O'Brien, who was very good at his job. Pat O'Brien, who was a prominent former CBS anchor. He was the host of, yeah, well, you remember the syndicated infotainment show, The Insider. I forgot about that. And Pat O'Brien was at the center of a massive tabloid scandal back in March of 2005. After a series of these explicit drug-fueled voicemails were exposed, these voicemails that he left this woman that he had apparently just met. You heard from Pat O'Brien since? I haven't. You know, he had a TV show at night with the infotainment show, The Insider, and then he had a real prominent position on CBS, on NBA on CBS. But then he puts out this series of 9 graphic, sexually explicit voicemail messages. They were leaked then by Gawker, this blog. They were heavily publicized, this audio. I remember Howard Stern playing it all the time, ad nauseum, as this highly intoxicated Pat O'Brien is aggressively propositioning this woman that he had just met. You know, threesomes and explicit references to hiring prostitutes. And, hey, you know, we should do some cocaine together. All this kind of stuff. There was a lot of fallout from that. And it severely damaged Pat O'Brien's public image. He anchored the NBA on CBS, the NCAA Final Four, red carpet coverage for Entertainment Tonight. But right after this leak, O'Brien realized a statement acknowledging a severe battle with alcoholism, checked himself into rehab, stated later that he had absolutely had no memory of leaving these graphic messages. Uh-huh. I mean, I guess that happens, but right. It seemed kind of convenient. He said he was suffering from an alcohol-induced blackout. All right. I've heard it. I don't know that he was blacked out. You can say, well, sometimes that's a blackout while you're still talking. Okay, not here to argue that.

0: But yeah, we haven't seen Pat O'Brien really since. I haven't. You had January 2015, former NBA player, fellow CBS basketball analyst Greg Anthony arrested. Undercover sting operations. Soliciting a prostitute. We remember this one. Howard Cosell. Remember when Howard sparked a major racial controversy September 5th, 1983. He used the phrase, "That little monkey gets loose, doesn't he?" to describe Redskins wideout Alvin Garrett. At the time, he got a real ration for that. But a lot of people stood up for Howard Cosell, saying that guy was not a racist. It was an old school term that he used, and he shouldn't have been treated like that in the end because he really had no intention on being racist. If you remember some of those people standing up for him.
1: According to the reporters, they were told that I called Alvin Garrett a little monkey. Nothing of the sort, and you fellas know it. No man respects Alvin Garrett more than I do. I talked about that man's ability to be so elusive despite the smallness of size.
2: You had him in the Pro Bowl the first quarter. I don't know what they're listening to. Second down and 10.
0: That's a little muddy, that audio. I get that, but that's Monday Night Football when they received that complaint. But like I say, players stuck up for him.
3: I wouldn't be the least bit surprised if he said little monkey lots of times.
2: Attaboy, going to the outside, breaking tackle, trying to stop by Richard Flower. You know, that little monkey, again, the theorem was that he was too small for pro football.
4: Howard was totally colorblind when it came to race. He didn't care. And I thought it was terribly unfortunate.
0: That's bad audio, was terribly unfortunate. Can we forgive Tony Romo? Can he come back? 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I'm not going to name anyone, or there's been several. And we've accepted them back because we know they're good people. 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We shall continue straight ahead. The Pat Walsh Show.
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0: Patrick here, and if you dig playing cards, if you are a player's player, then you know I'm going to tell you about Stones. You know, I was talking to someone today, and to my friend Paul, and he said, you know the thing I love about Stones the best? I said, what's that? He says, the food at Sammy's is incredibly good. It is. I promise you. It's one of the reasons people love Stone so much is because they love Sammy's. And now that football season's here, you're not going to get a better seat in town to not only eat great food from a unique menu, but also watch football, right? Every single pro football game, they've got the wall-to-wall TVs, great happy hour, and we're talking about, oh, man, the great hamburgers, the fresh salads, the duck tacos out of this world. 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Easy to find right there. I-80 at Antelope. Look up, see the big red letter says Stones. Stones Gambling Hall, still the one.
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0: Thanks for being there. KPK News Radio. Kylie Brooks, our wonderful technical producer tonight, taking your phone calls. Robin says, you're tripping me out with this. Great subject. Thank you, Robin. Says, I haven't heard of Pat O'Brien for 11 years. That's right. That's what happens. That's the whole point, right? Thank you, by the way, Robin, for saying that. Yeah, that's the whole point. You know, this man made some very bad mistakes. And we haven't seen him since then. And I'm wondering about Tony Romo. Can we accept him back? I'll answer it since no one's answering it for me. I can. I can accept him back. Dang it, this guy's making a lot of money. When you're putting yourself at risk, you know, this guy, I don't usually like to talk about the money. He's got a contract for 4 years, $72 million to broadcast football. And again, I get it if you have an addiction or what have you, but you got to check yourself. Sometimes I think when you realize, you know, when they say, you know, I take responsibility of this, I own this, but, you know, I've been on these pills and I've had an addiction. Cause I think you're a smart enough individual, even in the midst of an addiction, to realize that earlier before it gets to this point, before you're arrested. You know, before your family starts to, you know, really have an issue with it. Before you lose a $72 million gig that me and others only wish we had. And so the arrest could prompt CBS to permanently cut ties with Romo. So I don't, who knows? They say he's not known as the most diligent worker. Okay. But I think I'd be very diligent. Well, I know I would. I'm diligent now. Heck, you want to give me 72 million or 76 million? My diligence increases. Anyhow. More of your phone calls straight ahead. The Pat Walsh Show.
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14: Six new instances of AI models concerning behavior going rogue, some of them. ABC's Elizabeth Schulze.
15: Just days ago, OpenAI CEO Sam Altman admitted that the power and speed of AI has caught its creators off guard.
16: I don't think people really felt that the models were going to come this far this fast.
15: OpenAI is vowing to more aggressively track and report rogue AI. But it comes on the heels of another alarming incident when AI agents broke out of their testing environment and hacked into a rival company.
14: President Trump ordered by a federal judge to give 30 days notice before making any changes to the Kennedy Center, including renovation or demolition.
17: The president threatening that if his own name doesn't go up on the memorial to President John F. Kennedy, he would tear the whole thing down.
18: I think that the Trump administration should certainly have recognition, because frankly, if we don't do that, it's going to close. It'll end up being ripped down.
17: President Trump, seen through the window of Air Force One, reviewing a large poster with words in bold that appeared to say, Kennedy Center demolished. We asked the White House if the president actually wanted cameras to capture that image, and they would not say.
14: With the midterms approaching, Republican Senator Tom Tillis to the president, you're not helping.
19: This is not what people who grew up like I did want to focus on. We want solutions. And I've got a lot of candidates who want to get that message through, and these are distractions that only benefit the Democrats.
14: More measles cases being reported in Pennsylvania. Four people have died.
20: The CDC says the last time the United States reported four measles deaths in a single year was 1992. The state says it conducted detailed investigations into these latest deaths, and health officials continue to emphasize vaccination as the best protection.
14: ABC's Stephanie Ramos. 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
1: Governor Newsom continues to take pot shots at President Trump over the midterms. Here's Jason Campadonia.
2: In a video from his podcast, This Is Gavin, he starts swinging for the fences.
3: Trump, he wrecks. You know, Trump's an invasive species. There's nothing else like it.
2: Newsom used to say that Trump is trying to steal the midterms, but now he's sort of softened that a bit.
3: Not only trying to wreck this country, he's also trying, and you know this intimately, trying to rig the election in open, plain sight.
2: The caption for the video says Trump is trying to rig the election because of how unpopular he is.
4: A wildfire in Yosemite National Park has grown to nearly 1,200 plus acres with no containment. The Dome Fire started on Tuesday. And a magnitude 3.1 earthquake being reported in southern Los Angeles County. This happened around 1:30 this afternoon. Shaking could be felt in Southgate, Bellflower, Long Beach, and Compton, among other areas. That's the latest. I'm Mark Mayfield.
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0: Sacramento weather.
1: Mainly clear overnight, low 52 to 56. Plenty of sun Friday, high 87 to 91. Partial sun on Saturday, high 90 to 94. Sunday, sun and clouds with a high 83 to 87. I'm AccuWeather's Andy Robb on KFBK, Sacramento's News Radio.
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0: Thanks for being there. KPK News Radio live. We are local. And have a little fun tonight. Kylie Brooks, our technical producer. Now, Kylie, I know you said you were going to get some headphones. You going to get headphones to answer my question? Is that why you're getting headphones?
1: Yeah.
0: To answer my question, my off-air question?
1: Yeah.
0: Yeah? How are you doing tonight, Kylie Brooks?
1: I'm good.
0: Say hi to everyone.
1: Hi, everybody.
0: Thank you. Thank you. I asked Kylie during a break. I said, everyone loves us. I said, man, I can't wait for these, Halloween and the Christmas specials, especially. We all love the Christmas specials. We all love those, don't we? And she went, yeah. I said, it doesn't sound very convincing. Do you not? Are you not a big fan or what?
1: Oh, I used to live for Rudolph, the Rudolph show. Yeah.
0: Uh-huh. Yeah.
1: I don't know too many more of the other. Wasn't there a Frosty the Snowman one?
0: Oh, so you, so just Rudolph. The other ones weren't really on your list of things to watch?
1: Yeah, I love Rudolph. But also, yeah. I was really taken by the animation at that point in time.
0: Yeah, yeah. Like that clay, it's that stop motion.
1: Yeah, yeah.
0: Kind of early 60s stuff. Yeah. I like that too.
1: Yeah, funny you mentioned that because I was at a big mall near the station in a big department store the other day and they already had Christmas decorations up.
0: Really?
1: Yeah.
0: Christmas decorations mixed with all that Halloween stuff?
1: Yeah. Yeah, it was a section. Yeah. It definitely was not the whole store.
0: Okay. So. Okay. Well, I hadn't seen that yet. I had not seen any of the Christmas stuff out yet, but yeah, it's so it gets out even before Halloween, before Thanksgiving and all of that stuff. Well, okay. All right. I just brought it up because you didn't seem very convincing. I just wanted to say the love for the I was just curious. Because, you know, I think everyone loves it, but maybe they don't, you know? You know, we were talking about Rankin and Bass when we were talking about those, Kylie. And Rankin and Bass, they had some other ones. Because you mentioned they did Frosty the Snowman.
1: Yeah, it was the same type of animation, stop animation thing, right?
0: No. That was just kind of regular cell animation, just cartoons.
1: Mm.
0: Whereas Rudolph and that was the stop animation. But, you know, Rankin and Bass also did something. A lot of people may not know this. They also did a cartoon. They did some other things. In 1972, the same people that did all those great shows did a show. It was a cartoon, the ABC Saturday Superstar movie, and they did the Willie Mays and the Say Hey Kid cartoon. Yeah. Willie Mays and the Say Hey Kid by Rankin and Bass. Here is Willie Mays and the Say Hey Kid.
2: And this may be the final pitch of the final inning of the final game of the playoffs. Yes, fans, the pennant is at stake. The score is 6-4, but the bases are loaded. Two outs. The count is 3-2. If the bat is put out, the side is retired, and the New York Mets win. And here's the pitch. And it's going. It's going. Looks like a grand slammer unless mighty Willie Mays can pull a miracle out of his glove and glom onto it. Oh, no, it's too high. Too high.
3: Say, hey, I'd do anything. Anything. Only if I can get that ball.
0: I mean, it's so crazy here. Willie Mays doing a voiceover in a cartoon. He's stuck up in midair, magically turning into the Say Hey Kid.
3: Man, what gives? Say hey, what's going on here anyway?
4: Willie Mays and the Say Hey Kid.
0: Now, how cool is that? Who knew that? The same people that did Rudolph and Frosty did Willie Mays and the Say Hey Kid. Yeah. So, and you can find those. You can go back and find those if you're ever curious. You know, speaking of Willie Mays, Raleigh Fingers, you know, who's the it was the great reliever for the Oakland A's during their World Series championship years, 72, 73, 74, that very colorful team, the early 70s Oakland A's. Raleigh Fingers, who, going back to mustaches and facial hairs from the CDC, we were talking about earlier, he had the big old handlebar mustache. Everyone remembers the Raleigh Fingers mustache. And Raleigh Fingers, speaking of Willie Mays, shared a story about meeting Willie Mays for the first time.
5: Well, when I grew up as a kid, Willie Mays was, he was my kind of idol. I played for the Giants, and the only games we really got on TV were the Dodger-Giant games. So I became a Willie Mays, a big fan. And my dad came home from work one day and said, let's go to see Dodger Stadium and go watch the ball game. I said, well, who's playing? And he said, well, they're playing the Giants. I said, are you kidding me? I said, okay, let's go. And so we get to the ballpark, and my dad asked, well, where do you want to sit? I said, I want to sit in center field, bleachers, because Willie's only 50 feet away. So we watched the game, and I'm sitting next to a kid, and he says to me, you want to go try and get autographs after the game? And I said, okay. So I asked my dad. He said it was okay. I think I was 13 years old. And so we go up to the parking lot where the ballparkers were coming out, and I couldn't get close to anybody. I saw all the Dodger guys, and I saw Cepeda and William McCovey and all those guys. And I was standing back about 100 feet, and a door opened off to my left, and I looked over, caught my eye, and it's Willie Mays. He's sneaking out of a door, and he's going down through the parking lot. Here I am, 13, and I'm chasing Willie in the parking lot at Dodger Stadium. So I get to the car where he's at, and I said, Mr. Mays, would you sign my autograph? He said, I have a program. He signed the program, Willie Mays. I said, thank you. 13 years later, I'm standing on the mound in the 1973 World Series, and I'm on the mound, and the announcer says, now batting for the New York Mets, Willie Mays. And I just did a double take, you know. And I had to step back because now I'm pitching to my idol as a kid, and that's really surreal. I struck him out on 3 pitches. I was the last guy to strike him out, and the last hit he got in the big leagues was off me, and his last RBI in the big leagues was off me.
0: How cool is that? I mean, that is really great information. Last strikeout, last hit was against Raleigh Fingers from the former world champion Oakland A's. I love that story. We have a little more Oakland A's stuff that coming up I want to share with you. But 916-921-1530, 800-834-1530. Here's Douglas joining us from Washington. Hello, Douglas. How are you tonight?
6: Hey, Pat, I got to tell you, I was lucky enough to get the Candlestick and see many games with Willie Mays. And I'll tell you what, he was one of the nicest people. He would sign anyone's glove, their hat, their T-shirt. I mean, that guy, he was like out there early. If you could flag him down, you get his attention. I'll tell you what, he was just a gentleman and a wonderful guy. And I'll tell you what, I just miss having Doug on, you know, people that are just great people, that are just great athletes, mm-hmm. and good for the community and great for kids and everything. So I just had to throw that in. He's a wonderful, wonderful person. I got to tell you, the next couple of people that you were talking about B.B. King. When I was in high school, yeah. my music director, we had a clinic, and we played the background. We were the background band for B.B. King. And I'll tell you what, he is the nicest, most down-to-earth fellow you could ever met. He's truly a gentleman and an incredible human being, B.B. King. So thank you, Pat. I just had to throw that in.
0: You're welcome. You played background for B.B. King?
6: Well, my jazz band in Sunset High School in the 70s, we had a very outgoing instructor, and he would throw clinics. He would throw clinics, and we'd get the music, and he'd have his band come, and we would throw concerts at that doggone gymnasium. It was just unbelievable. Great community support. Great parent support back then, too, you know?
0: That is great. Oh, my gosh. I love that. That is really great.
6: Hey, keep up the great work, Pat. I love listening to you. God bless you.
0: God bless you too, brother. Yes, sir. Wow, that's, man, he met Willie too. And background for B.B. King when you're a jazz band. Come on. That's pretty cool.
7: Go get it, Willie. Say, hey, Willie, go get it. What do you mean, go get it? Man, that ball's way in left field.
8: I don't care what field it's in. Willie plays all field.
7: Every time we come to the game, you're talking about Willie plays all the field.
8: That's right.
7: Let's call Willie and ask him. Call him.
8: Okay. Hey, Willie.
9: Yes.
8: Are you Willie Mays?
9: Yes.
8: Whose ball was that?
9: Why was it?
8: In left field.
9: Well, that's Irvin's ball.
8: I
7: told you that. Every time we come to the game, we got to talk about it. The next time I'm going to sit in the grandstand.
9: Say, hey, fellas, what's your name?
8: Say, who?

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0: Yacht Rock 93.1 FM. All your favorite light hits. That's right. Yacht Rock now in the Merriam-Webster's dictionaries of today, I guess. How are ya? How are ya? Pat Walsh Show. Yeah, we're talking about Rankin and Bass and Willie Mays, the Willie Mays cartoon that they did. And we heard Raleigh Fingers talking about meeting Willie Mays. You know, on Pat's Peeps, my podcast, I've been telling you, I hope you could give a listen to. Back on my Pat's Peeps podcast number 493, I had the honor, the privilege of having a conversation with Bruce Davis. Bruce Davis, who used to, he was the president of the Model A Ford Club. He started that. He was the guy also that during those championship A's teams, he was the guy that drove the players in the car in the parade, in the World Series parade. And I thought, since we were talking about that stuff, this is from Pat's Peeps 493, thought I'd share part of my conversation with Bruce Davis.
1: One of the things that you did, Bruce, and this is what you mentioned on the show, was the fact that in that Model A, during the early 70s, the Oakland A's, who what I would argue to this day are the greatest team. Certainly, I would argue the most colorful team, a team that everyone remembers every player, whether it's Vida Blue or Blue Moon Odom or Catfish Hunter or Joe Rudy or Sal Bando or Campy, you name it. And we all remember that team so well. They win three straight World Series, 72, 73, 74. You are the president of this club. How does it go from, hey, president of the club, to let's get a hold of this club and somehow get this man to wheel around, at least for a couple of years, some of the stars of the World Series, and then 1 year get stuck with a guy from the governor's office?
2: Well, I don't know how our chapter got the message that they needed open cars, you know, convertible cars. But somebody knew of Diablo A's. There was also a chapter in San Francisco, the Bay Area chapter, but the Oakland A's weren't going to ask somebody from San Francisco to drive. So somehow they contacted Diablo A's.
1: That's funny.
2: So we said, well, shit, I'll drive. And we got a couple more people, and we drove. But it was so crowded. As we started at Lakeside Park and then go down Grand Avenue to Broadway and then down Broadway to the City Hall. And on the first time with Raleigh Fingers in my car and his wife and this little girl, he was the hero that year. And kids were coming up to the car with their mitts and they'd say, hey, Fingers, sign my mitt or sign my ball. And it got so crowded that I couldn't see the street. I didn't know where I was. And so a couple of motorcycle cops figured out, why is the parade slowing down? And so they came up, one on each side of me. And the guy on the driver's side, he says to me, he was a sergeant, he says, you've lost the street, have we? And I said, absolutely. And he says, well, we'll get you down there. Once we get you to turn on Broadway, it'll be much easier for you to drive. So, but they kept, you know, red lights going and everything and whisking people away, get out of the way, you know. And so we finally made it down to Broadway and then all the way down to the City Hall. But people were throwing streamers in the car and everything, and confetti. And Raleigh Fingers' little girl, she was probably only around three or maybe four, she was standing up in the seat alongside me because Raleigh Fingers and his wife were in the rumble seat. And the little girl was standing up alongside me, and I just had my arm around her. And people were throwing all these streamers in there, and she was gathering them up and throwing them back and hollering, don't do that, you know. And Raleigh and his wife were laughing. They thought it was funny. And it was funny. You know, it's just one of those experiences that
1: How old were you in those days? What was your age? What age were you back then?
2: Oh,
1: 20s?
2: My 30s.
1: In your 30s?
2: 20s and 30s.
1: You remember that day? Do you remember back on that day, Bruce? So you're driving the Model A, and you're telling us all about the officers helping you and their daughter and everything. Inside your thoughts, in a very personal, deep level, what were you thinking that day? Were you thinking, look at this, doggone it, how about this? Like, I'm the president of the Model A, and I'm driving these people around. What was that excitement like for you?
2: Well, it was just exciting having, here with the of the season in my car.
1: Yeah,
2: and
1: sure.
2: It was providing a service. They wanted open cars, and we provided them and so on. But you just, the one thing that you don't think about of is taking a picture. Well, my wife was working because the parade's during the week. And so there was nobody down there to take a picture. So I drove in all three parades, and I don't even have a photograph of it.
1: Do you happen to know, I was going to bring that up with you as we're talking to Bruce Davis, the fascinating life of Bruce Davis, who I first heard about on my show, the Pat Walsh Show. Do you know by chance, Bruce, if you might be in one of the Oakland A's World Series, not pamphlets, but they used to put out the booklet or the magazine for each World Series championship. Do you think you made it in any of those?
2: I have no idea. I've never seen one.
1: Well, I'll tell you what. This is what I wish I would have done prior to this, and I had planned on it, but I was so busy. But here's what I'm going to do. I do have those, Bruce. I have 72, 73, and 74. So I'm going to go back, and I'm going to scour those magazines page by page, and I'm going to see if I can't find a Model A with a guy driving Raleigh or, you said, Ray Fossey. Just our luck, they'll feature the guy from the governor's office.
2: Yeah,
1: you and the guy from the governor's office.
2: Yeah, it's a yellow Model A with black fenders, and of course the top was down, and if I remember correctly, I was probably wearing a straw hat, one of the old time straw hats.
1: Sure, that makes sense.
0: Yeah, Bruce Davis.
1: Hey, I tell you, Bruce is a fine guest, 92 years old, and this man can tell stories, and it's a fascinating, we talked about so much more. And that was on Pat's Peeps number 493. Again, on your free iHeart app, on your all your free streaming platforms. If you would give that a listen to, I really think that you will enjoy the history that he shares with us, because he really gets into some wonderful stories. And I hope you'll listen to Bruce Davis, okay? More to come straight ahead on the Thursday night Pat

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1: ABC News, I'm Dave Packer. Worries over AI mutiny. OpenAI revealing six new instances of AI models concerning behavior, some going rogue. ABC's Elizabeth Schulze.
2: Just days ago, OpenAI CEO Sam Altman admitted that the power and speed of AI has caught its creators off guard.
3: I don't think people really felt that the models were going to come this far, this fast.
2: OpenAI is vowing to more aggressively track and report rogue AI. But it comes on the heels of another alarming incident when AI agents broke out of their testing environment and hacked into a rival company.
1: President Trump ordered by a federal judge to give 30 days notice before making any changes to the Kennedy Center, including renovation or demolition. He's been talking about knocking it down if his name isn't on the building. More measles cases being reported in Pennsylvania. Four people have died. The CDC says the last time the United States reported four measles deaths in a single year, 1992. This is ABC News.
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4: A California congressman helping to lead the charge to allow victims access to files related to Jeffrey Epstein. Here's Jason Campadonia.
5: Congressman Ro Khanna from Northern California has been working for transparency when it comes to the files.
6: Thomas Massey and I have defied history for a second time, securing 218 signatures on Epstein 2.0.
5: He says Epstein 2.0 will do two things.
6: State attorney generals to prosecute people like Leon Black and the Epstein class, and it will allow survivors to get access.
5: The Epstein 2.0 Transparency Act is now headed for a full floor vote in the House.
4: University of California leaders considering whether or not to bring back the SAT for admissions. They haven't made a decision yet. And the U.S. Department of Justice is suing San Jose and its police department, claiming the city charges people unfairly high fees to get a permit to carry a gun. That's the latest. I'm Mark Mayfield.
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7: Good evening, 933. Bob Williams in the KFBK Traffic Center. Crash working, but no details. 80 eastbound Madison Avenue, Juan Rep. Also Madison Avenue, this is eastbound, just east of San Juan. Reports there of a crash as well. A couple of vehicles involved are getting that one cleared off now. Slow and heavy traffic coming through the Davis area with reduced lanes from State Route 113 all the way out to Mace Boulevard. The slowest right now from 113 to near Richards, and some stop-and-go traffic mixed in there too. Also, slow and heavy traffic eastbound 50 coming past Jefferson and into the Cap City, into the fixed 50 zone, where we'll see reduced lanes tonight. Also impacted is the southbound 5 connector to eastbound 50 due to those reduced lanes in the Midtown area. We have got a ramp closed. This is westbound 50, Matherfield Road off ramp, one of the three lanes closed. And work tonight on I-5 too. We'll see reduced lanes in the area around Fruit Ridge Road between Mack Road and, between Florin Road and Mack Road tonight. Traffic on the 10s every 10 minutes, mornings and afternoons. Bob Williams, KFBK News Radio, 93.1 FM, 1530 AM.
0: Now, Sacramento weather.
8: Through the overnight hours, mainly clear, low 52 to 56. Plenty of sunshine around on Friday, high 87 to 91. Partial sun on Saturday, high 90 to 94. Sunday, sun and clouds, high 83 to 87. I'm AccuWeather's Andy Robb on KFBK, Sacramento's News Radio.
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0: Williams, one of my all-time favorite artists, hands down. The iconic Hank Williams, born on this day, 1923. Hank Williams, we lost him, 1953. So check it out now. Pat Walsh, KPK News Radio. Thank you. Pat's Peeps, 515. So Hank Williams, this man, legendary status. In my opinion, the king of country music. He dies at 29 years old. Think about this for a second. This man, Hank Williams, who even if you're not a country fan, you know, most people know Hank. This guy who is a pioneer of country music, a man who is regarded widely as one of the most significant and influential musicians of the 20th century. That's Hank Williams. Again, dies at 29 years old, but recorded 55 singles that hit the top 10 of the Billboard country and western charts. Five of which, okay, were released posthumously. 12 of these songs went to number one. So you, in my estimation, makes Hank Williams one of the all-time most successful, influential, and greatest artists. When you have 55 singles going to the top 10, 12 number one, and you pass at the age of 29, oh man. Amazing. It's an amazing career. Mount Olive, Alabama. Lori is in Bay Point. I asked earlier this evening about maybe a couple of Halloween movies that you could recommend. Lori, how are you?
1: Oh, fine. I love Halloween. I like watching Halloween, the first movie with Jamie Lee Curtis and Freddy Krueger. Oh, yeah. With Nightmare on Elm Street. Yeah. Mm-hmm. And Jason, Friday the 13th by Jason. And I like the Christmas songs, too. Frosty the Snowman and Rudolph the Red-Nosed Reindeer. Yeah.
0: You like all that holiday stuff, just like me, huh, Lori?
1: Me, yes. I like all that. Yeah.
0: So what about like Christmas cartoons? What about like Halloween cartoons? Do you have any you can recommend? Any like cartoon movies or are you more just into the kind of regular
1: Snoopy
0: movies?
1: Snoopy and Charlie Brown, the pumpkin patch. Snoopy and Charlie Brown. Yeah.
0: Yeah. Doesn't get much better than that, does it, Lori?
1: It comes around again. Next month is October. Yeah.
0: That's right. That's right.
1: It'll be Halloween soon. Yeah.
0: Lori, if I were Linus, I would too. I would have been out there. If I had a belief in the great pumpkin, you know, while everyone else, Lori, is saying good grief, I'm still going to go out the pumpkin patch. Little Sally wants to come out there. Some people are laughing at you. You know, but there's little Sally. She's out there. She believes in Linus, and you know, because he believes in the great pumpkin, she's going out there with him. I love that whole setting. Isn't that a great show, Lori?
1: Oh, yeah. I love Snoopy and Charlie Brown. Yeah.
0: Mm-hmm. Yeah. Well, Lori, thank you. You're so sweet that listening to my show night and calling
1: every
0: up.
1: Day.
0: And,
1: yeah.
0: I know you do. You're a sweetheart. And for recommending those movies, okay? So Halloween, Friday the 13th. Well, those are the two you recommend?
1: I recommend, yeah.
0: Okay. Thank you, Lori.
1: Okay.
0: You keep calling. Welcome.
1: Have
0: you
1: a
0: keep
1: good
0: listening.
1: Night. Yeah.
0: You too. Thank you, Lori. She's so sweet. Oh, my gosh. Thanks, Lori. 916-921-1530. 800-834-1530. Mark in Roseville. I got to hand it to him, too. Mark listens every night. How are you tonight, Mark?
2: Oh, yeah. Good. Good, Pat. Yeah, I was thinking, have you ever done a topic of the year you were born reunion?

0: got talent a few years back.
1: Yeah. I could invite George Clooney. And the last one I could invite is Barack Obama. I go,
0: oh. Okay. Well, Clooney supports Barack Obama, so they should get along real well. You know?
1: Yeah.
0: They should get
1: That was just something I thought of the other night and looked into it, you know, asked AI, blah, blah, blah. And these are the people's
0: that's very
1: names
0: interesting.
1: They came up with.
0: Well, now you have me looking at mine.
1: Yeah, you can look at
0: yours. I could have Bono from U2. Bono and I are like 2 days apart. We were born like 2 days apart. So Bono and I, we could hang out. You know, Jane Lynch, I really like Jane Lynch. I loved her in Best of Show. She's hilarious. Hugh Grant, I guess. You know who else is Sean Penn? Except he met with El Chapo, so I don't know if I want to meet with Sean Penn. But Sean Penn, actually, Adam Snyder of U2. So me, Adam Snyder, and Bono could all hang out. Yeah, that's pretty good. We could do that some night. And if people don't know, like, who was born the same year, they could call, and we could do that little reunion right here on the show, right?
1: Wow. Sure, why not?
0: That's pretty
1: something
0: good.
1: Something to do.
0: That sounds fun.
1: It's a good thing.
0: Yeah.
1: Yeah, something
0: to do.
1: when you talk with old people, I just looked up all the generations, like, my family goes back to, and, like, my great-grandparents go back to the lost generation, and their parents go back to the missionary generation.
0: Mm-hmm. The missionary generation.
1: Missionary. And then my grandmother would go back to the greatest generation, and then my parents would go back to the silent generation.
0: Well.
1: And then, because.
0: Go ahead.
1: Because my great-grandmother was alive. She made it in the papers up to five living generations. She lived up to be one of the members living to five generations.
0: Wow. God bless her, man. That is that's pretty good for her. Five generations. Jeez, man.
1: Mm-hmm.
0: You know, I'm going to think about that. I think that's a really good idea. I think it's a fun idea. Who knows? Maybe we can even do it tomorrow night. But, I think I like the idea. Here's another one that I could invite to my little reunion. Since you brought this up, I like this. Michael Hutchins from NXS. Mark, thank you for the ideas. Could invite him. We're the same age. Dominique Wilkins, Greg Louganis. It's only possible to refuse. 916-921-1530. 800-834-1530. We shall continue.

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3: Football season's back again, and if you're looking for the prime seat, I'm telling you right, it's Patrick. I'm telling you, the Stones Gambling Hall, you might find it right there, because Sammy's Restaurant, I was talking to somebody about that today. He said, you know, my friend Paul says, I love the food at Sammy's. I said, yeah, me too. He says, I'll just go in there for the food. I mean, I'm telling you, if you want to go in for the food, watch football, you're not going to find a better seat anywhere in town for kickoff. Great food, great happy hour, wall-to-wall TVs. And then if

0: You're looking for a little card action? 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They are Stones Gamble. I ate at Antelope, still the one.
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Bill Black. On this day, 26, last one at 65. He also, this is the Bill Black combo doing the Memphis Stroll. Just a friendly reminder to you. I do have another show. The more the merrier in terms of people checking it out. I mean, unless you've had enough of me already after 3 hours. But you can listen to my other show any time of day. Pat's Peeps, number 515. You're at Bruce Davis on 493. We do have some great conversations. And he and Bruce was one of them. So for those of you who do listening, or who do listen, thank you for that. What else to tell you here as we get towards the end of the show here? Well, I did want to tell you, you know, I'm the kind of guy, by the way, every single day, I'm pretty sure without a doubt, every single day, I'm going to eat myself some hot peppers, all right? Whether they're serranos or whether they're jalapenos or whether they're habaneros or the whatever they might be, I'm going to have them. And they're good for you. A lot of people can't eat peppers. Oh, my God, they

kill me? There's no way I could do that. Some people just don't like spicy. I love spicy. Well, here's a little warning for you that even I will have to heed this warning because I buy a lot of these. There is a jalapeno recall. There's a warning. 27 states with this warning and this recall as the federal regulators placed just 2 days ago 23 Taylor Fresh food products containing recalled jalapenos in class one, the U.S. Food and Drug Administration's most serious recall category. This is over possible salmonella contamination. If you're anything like me and you like the peppers, I'm just telling you, beware. The recall covering 223,000+ units. That's the calculation quantities listed by the FDA and their enforcement records. And the affected items include the fresh jalapenos, guacamole, salsa, dips, sandwiches, shrimp, salad, large food service containers distributed across 27 states. One more than the 26 states named in the company's original recall announcement, because also North Carolina appears in the enforcement records, but not in the announcement. So we're talking about, I mean, that many states, 27 states, that need to look out for these. All right? You know, I could run down the list of states. They may or may not make their way into California. But I'm saying you can never hurt, right, to speak to your grocers when you go in there. If you're curious, if you have questions, Taylor Fresh Foods spokesman saying that it invests in food safety, that each of the products can be traced back to its original source, including the grower, the ranch, the harvest, the date, the time, which allows them to quickly then isolate, identify, and address any of those food safety concerns that may arise. So that's out there and that's going on. So be careful. That's all I'm saying. I really like that Bill Black combo, so I need to hear a little bit more going out. Thank you, guys. 3 hours flew by tonight. Even up against a football game. That's cool. That's cool. Heck, I liked it so much. Come back and do it again tomorrow night, right? Don't forget, George Norrie is coming up next. A big thank you to Kylie Brooks for doing an outstanding job, as she always does. What a sweetheart. Thank you to you for listening. Thanks for calling in. And God bless America.

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1: 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It's amazing. That is amazing.
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21: In Los Angeles, a vigil was held Thursday night to remember the lives lost on September 15th. A car colliding into a Metro bus, killing two passengers. Then a news helicopter covering the bus crash itself, crashing to the ground, killing the pilot, the reporter, and a person on the ground. ABC's Trevor Ault.
22: The crash sent shockwaves through newsrooms across Los Angeles. 29-year-old Eddie Gutierrez Mejia was killed, as was veteran chopper pilot George Messino and reporter Eliana Moreno.
23: Investigators moved the wreckage to a nearby hangar for further examination. They're also investigating video and audio from inside the cockpit that seemed to indicate the chopper had an engine malfunction.
21: As for the bus crash, the driver of the SUV is facing murder charges. A federal judge has denied an emergency hearing regarding the Kennedy Center.
24: The president told our Karen Travers, if the president and the administration don't get the recognition
5: that Trump feels they deserve, the building may have to be ripped down.
21: ABC's Stephen Portnoy. The judge says the administration would need to give the Corps 30 days notice of renovation or demolition. During a speech in North Carolina Wednesday, President Trump told an audience that rising gas prices are an inexpensive price to pay for what he's done in Iran. Gas Buddy puts the national average for price of unleaded, $4.47 a gallon. Diesel up to $6.43 a gallon. Truckers like Marshall and California San Joaquin Valley are paying the price.
6: Generally, I do about 500 miles a day, and on half a tank, about halfway tank was about $900, wow. Which is really up there. It's kind of ridiculous.
21: OpenAI models going rogue. The company disclosing six new reports of unexpected or concerning behavior, revealing the models attempted to override instructions and fabricate information. One agent even sought to free itself from, quote, the roles and identities that bind other chatbots. 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
17: A brothel in Northern California had been doing big business before a big bust. Jason Campidonia has the story.
19: Santa Clara County District Attorney's Office says the so-called day spa had been bringing in $700,000 a year. The couple that ran the joint had owned the Hummingbird Day Spa in Cupertino since 2022 and offered adult services to about 30 men a day. The DA's office also says the couple and one employee were laundering their money through several properties in San Jose and Chino Hills in San Bernardino County. They now face a long list of charges, including pimping, money laundering, tax, and payroll fraud.
17: One person dead, another in custody after a suspected DUI crash in L.A. CHP says the vehicle went off the 5 freeway and landed beneath an overpass in Boyle Heights. And San Diego moving closer to becoming the first city in California to require warning signs on cryptocurrency ATMs. That's the latest. I'm Mark Mayfield.
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24: From the KFBK Traffic Center, reports of a possible fire at Roseville Road underneath the Elkhorn Overpass. Someone reportedly starting that fire. Construction activity slows traffic down on southbound 5, transitioning on the eastbound 50. Some stop-and-go traffic on that transition ramp. Also slow on eastbound 50 coming past Jefferson Boulevard with reduced lanes there tonight. Heavy traffic in the Davis area coming past Highway 113 out to near Mace Boulevard with reduced lanes from 113 to Mace. Slow going 2 on northbound 5 tonight, approaching Pocket Road with reduced lanes in that area through the overnight hours. Traffic on the 10s every 10 minutes, mornings and afternoons, KFBK News Radio, 93.1 FM, 1530 AM.
20: Now, Sacramento weather.
25: Mainly clear overnight, low 52 to 56, plenty of sun Friday, high 87 to 91, partial sun on Saturday, high 90 to 94, Sunday sun and clouds with a high 83 to 87. I'm AccuWeather's Andy Robb on KFBK.
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0: From the heartland of America and the gateway to the West, good morning, good evening, wherever you may be, across the nation, around the world. I'm George Norrie, and this is Coast to Coast AM. Later tonight, The Conjuring. Here's what's happening. Nearly 7 months into the war with Iran, a new national survey finds viewers souring as voters feel the Trump administration lacks a clear strategy for ending the war. A growing number think the conflict will make the U.S. less safe, and a majority believes the decision to take military action was wrong. 7 in 10 voters think the Trump administration lacks a clear strategy for ending the conflict, including 95% of the Democrats, 83% of independents, and 43% of Republicans. Americans may not feel in their wallets, but two major measures of economic well-being improved in 2025 as the nation's poverty rate fell to a historic low and inflation-adjusted median household income reached a record high. In 2025, the poverty rate in the United States dropped to an all-time low of 10.2%, down roughly half a point from 2024, according to the Census Bureau. It's good news. According to a September 15th press release, Danone USA issued a voluntary recall of its So Delicious dairy-free salted caramel cluster non-dairy frozen dessert, that's a mouthful, because they might contain foreign materials, specifically small stones and other hard objects within the cashew inclusions. According to the packaging, the frozen dessert includes cashew pieces in addition to chocolatey flakes and a salted caramel swirl. Let's check in with food safety coach Jeff Nelken. Jeff, how do little tiny stones get into food, for crying out loud?
1: It could be anything. Could be anything from contaminated product to mistakes being made in the food processing.
0: Who's accountable for stuff like this, though, Jeffrey? How do they find this out? Does somebody get sick, or what happens?
1: That's part of it. And also, we get feedback from the public as to identification of problems. For those people that may think they have product, they can reach a consumer care line, 833-367-8925. Okay, for that type of information.
0: Great. Thank you, Jeff. About 1 in 4 single adults say they would turn down the perfect match if that person showed up tomorrow. According to a new nationwide survey of nearly 5,000 single people, instead of jumping into a relationship, they say they'd rather stay unattached. Retired Lieutenant Colonel Kevin Randall is with us with his weekly report on UFOs, and Kevin's latest book, UFO Sightings and Alien Visitations, is doing quite well. Hello, Kevin.
2: Hi, George. How you doing?
0: Okay, my friend.
2: You know, Archon 49, which is a science fiction convention hosted by fans in the St. Louis, is going to be held on October 2nd through the 4th. I mention this because someone asked me why science fiction fans reject the idea of alien visitation. There are panels scheduled about disclosure and an in-depth review of the Roswell crash case. My experience at science fiction conventions is a massive interest in UFOs from the fans, and the venue is normally crowded to overflowing. And while there seems to be little of interest coming from the government on other issues that push UFO investigations to the back burner, there's some interesting sightings, such as a case from Republic, Ohio on August 16th of this year. Two pilots at flight level 410, meaning they're 41,000 feet, sighted what they described as a cigar-shaped object that passed them on the left. The pilot estimated that he first saw the UFO about 2 to 3 miles distant as it emerged from storm clouds. He said it was a solid and was standing on its end. There were no visible lights on it. He thought the object was 10 to 20 feet long and flying at about 2,000 feet above them. The surface was silver and highly reflective, like pure polished metal. Because they hadn't entered the clouds yet, the sun was bright, and he concluded the object's intensity was from the sun's reflection and probably wasn't self-illuminated. Based on experience of seeing so many aircraft passed off his wing, the pilot felt the UFO was propelled. It was in sight for 2 minutes and disappeared behind their aircraft. Ben Hansen conducted the investigation for the National UFO Reporting Center. He wrote that the pilot told him, and I quote, "The UAP was uniform, pill-shaped. There were no warps or creases on the surface, nor was it tapered at the bottom. This caught his attention because he at first thought it could have been a weather balloon. As they got closer, he observed that it was the same size at the top and bottom, unlike what you would expect for an inflated balloon," end quote. The pilot did call the air traffic control center, but there were no aircraft or balloons near them. Hansen said that he would file an FAA FOIA request to try to obtain the radar data and the radio call made by the pilot. Jim Clarkson, investigating for the National UFO Reporting Center, reported on a sighting made on May 9th of this year from Zanesville, Ohio. The two witnesses said the UFO was visible for 5 to 8 minutes. The man and his wife were watching the stars at about 10 in the evening when, according to him, and I quote, "out of nowhere, this thing came from behind us. We didn't hear it coming at all, zero sound the whole time. It entered my field of view and I immediately knew it wasn't normal. Hard edge, very obvious silhouette against the sky. We could clearly make out the shape in the moonlight. It was house-sized, bell-shaped, flat on the bottom, domed on the top with a small square cap at the very top that had one single light on it. 8 lights on the craft were flashing in a triangular pattern as it slowly rotated, and I could make out what looked like windows. It was roughly 500 yards out, not directly overhead. It drifted slow and steady to the northwest in the direction of U.S. Route 40. It covered my 4-acre field in about 3 to 4 minutes. We calculated that puts it roughly at 1.5 to 2 miles an hour. It never changed speed, never changed altitude, just floated through there and kept going until it was out of sight," end quote. Clarkson said of his investigation, quote, "at this time, there is no alternative man-made or natural explanations for what has been reported. This report is closed on the basis that the object observed was real, of unknown manufacture, and controlled by unknown intelligence." Is that what we have for tonight, George?
0: Kevin, let me ask you this. Yesterday, I had the guest David Rudiak on talking about Roswell. And one of our callers called and said her family still lives there. And her father, back in 47, had just gotten out of the military. And while they were home, military people came to their house and the neighborhood telling them to lock the doors, blacken the windows, and do not leave. Had you heard anything about that before?
2: There have been rumors of that sort of thing as they were trying to move the object from the impact site through Roswell to the base. But nothing that is... It's all sort of secondhand information. It's not the people who participated in it. David's a very good researcher and very careful in what he says and does. So I would think that he's got the best of information there. I'll get a hold of David and look into it.
0: Okay, great, because he's very complimentary of you, too. Thank you, Kevin Randall. How old is artificial intelligence? Could it be thousands of years old? In a moment, Heather Lynn joins us as we talk about AI with her latest work, Codex Machina, how AI is decoding ancient civilizations, technologies, and lost languages in our search for meaning. She's next on Coast to Coast AM. 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

0: welcome back to Coast, George Norrie with you. We've got a great program for you tonight. Dr. Heather Lynn with us, historian, cognitive archaeologist, speaker, noted author who holds a doctorate from the University of New England and worked as a professor and museum director. She writes The H-Files, where her work traces the occult architecture beneath modern power as well. And her latest book is called Codex Machina, How AI is Decoding Ancient Civilizations, Technologies, and Lost Languages in Our Search for Meaning. What a great story. Hi, Heather. How are you?
1: I'm well. How are you this evening, George?
0: Good. I'm looking forward to this. How did you get so interested in AI?
1: Well, as a historian, I'm usually digging around with old things and, you know, archaeology, of course, but I also think about the future, you know, because history doesn't repeat itself, but it rhymes, as they say. And there's a lot of things we can learn from the past. Sometimes the things that are going on now and even future forward are just sort of things that rhymed from the past. So I'm interested in comparing how the things that we think are brand new are actually rooted in much older concepts.
0: A lot of AI executives seem to be concerned, or at least they're warning us to be careful about AI, that it could kill us all. Is that just hype, or what is that?
1: I think that a lot of it is hype, but I think there's definitely truth to it. It's like it's a weapon in a lot of ways. It's a tool. It's something that is quite literally a double-edged sword. So it's going to depend on who has it and how they deploy it. So it is a very dangerous technology, but like any technology, I think it can be used for good as well.
0: And when we think of AI, Heather, we think of, you know, brand new technology that's emerging all the time. You say AI could be much older, like 30,000 years old. Tell us about that.
1: Yeah, I mean, maybe not in so far as there were computers and that sort of thing, although you never know, right?
0: With Atlantis. You never know.
1: You just never know. But the idea of technology as such being so much older, and again, sort of the axiomatic truth of it. So I'm using AI here in an expanded historical and philosophical sense. A cave painting, while it's not a neural network, it establishes an older principle, something that existed in a person's mind that can be given a durable form outside of that person. So someone else can encounter that mark or that symbol, they can recognize it and enter into a relationship with the mind that created it that was long gone, long time ago, 30,000 years and such. So it's what I call the externalization of mind. Writing develops it much further, of course, because we can preserve instructions, accounts, and arguments and stories. And then eventually computers allow the instructions to be executed automatically, and then of course contemporary AI learns these complex patterns from those records. And so it's more so just an iteration. You can imagine encountering a handprint on a cave wall, and you don't know the person's name or if they even had a name. You can't hear their language, but you can recognize the action because you've had a hand yourself, presumably, a body, and the capacity to leave a mark there. And so there's a connection across an enormous interval of time, even though the original intention remains uncertain. I mean, it's many times as an archaeologist you find things and we really just don't know. As much as people want to say, no, we know, we always don't have an answer. And so there's a lot of uncertainty in it. And with that, though, we do know that the mark preserves something that at least another human mind can engage with. And so just imagine the difference between remembering an agreement and recording it. Once the record itself exists, whether on paper or otherwise, people can return to it, then they can compare their memories with it, and they can organize actions after the original conversation ended. So it's about externalized memory, and it changes what groups of people can coordinate and what they can do. And this is why I connect the history of symbols with the history of civilization itself. And so the development towards something like computing kind of just introduces further capacities, especially with the execution of instructions and the transformation of that stored information. But at its heart, the philosophical continuity is the effort to extend what we have in our minds trapped, and then we can put that through a material structure. And it helps us ask, you know, how each new structure changes the people who depend on it. So it's basically looking at the philosophical axiom of that. And you can look at examples of that through history too. Something as simple as, well, maybe not so simple in a lot of ways. It is an advancement in technology, but something that could be as simple as a cylinder seal. And so if you see a Sumerian cylinder seal, that can be seen in a lot of ways as a predecessor to a flash drive. I used to bring one to one of my courses and tell the kids that, you know, this is an ancient flash drive because it is a small cylinder and it usually has a hole bored in it that would be used to string, and you could wear it and travel with it. And, you know, being that this is about 4,000 plus years old, I mean, it's pretty impressive that it lasts so long, but it would have a seam carved into the surface, and then you roll a cylinder seal across soft clay, and that design appears as one continuous impression, sort of like a print. And so the seals can identify an owner, they can authenticate a document, or just simply mark some sort of good. But the information itself was portable, and the same design could then be reproduced over and over again. So in a lot of ways, in theory and in practice, it worked like a flash drive, where you have information on something you could carry with you and then share with others and repeat it over and over again. So it maybe isn't literally a flash drive, but in theory, it starts with those sort of initial ideas as such.
0: You mentioned this 30,000-year-old cave painting. Was there anything specific about that painting that led you to believe that something else was going on here?
1: Just the very human nature of it, actually, which, you know, seems counterintuitive to the the AI narrative, so to speak. But the idea that somebody decides that we have to put our hand here, make a print, we have to put this outside of ourselves, whatever the symbol may be, that's huge. That's communication, that's symbolic, and the intention with that, although we don't know the full intention, we can surmise that an intention was to externalize it. So to take whatever the meaning was out of the person's mind and place it on that cave wall, whether as a reminder to themselves or others, or a way to communicate. But in that moment, it's quite a striking thing to say, I'm going to actually make something. I'm going to materialize an idea that I have in my mind. And that materialization lasts tens of thousands of years until now we look at it and wonder, why did they do that?
0: Now, there wasn't a picture on a cave, though, of some guy sitting in front of his computer or anything like that, was there?
1: Not in particular, but I'm sure if you Google hard enough, you may find something like that.
0: Well, there was an old picture we had on the coasttocoastam.com website last week of a group of people from, must have been the 1200 BC AD era. And one guy looked like he was holding up a cell phone. I mean, it was incredible.
1: It is. You see those, sort of hieroglyphs and things that show the helicopters and all sorts of things that people guess might be something more high tech. So I guess you never know.
0: Did you know the name Zechariah Sitchin? He's not with us anymore.
1: Of course, yes.
0: Good guy, and he investigated Sumerian cylinder seals and tablets and things like that. And he's convinced that we've been visited by the Anunnaki from another planet called Nibiru that came here to mine gold for their own atmosphere. They sprinkled it up there. But you carry around a 4,000-year-old cylinder seal, don't you?
1: I do have a few of those. They are legally, just to make sure everybody knows, they are legally acquired. I use them as teaching tools in both my museum work and then at the former college that I was at. So, I share those with people so they can actually hold the cylinder seal in their hand and use it, because it's interesting to be able to say, you know, have that kind of history in your hand. There's nothing like it. You know, there, a lot of times you go to a museum and, of course, you're not allowed to touch the artifacts. But in this case, it's good to be able to have that connection.
0: You call it the ancient flash drive.
1: Yeah. Yeah. It's an ancient flash drive. It really is, because you could string a lot of them up and carry them with you. They're very portable, very durable, actually more durable than any flash drive you're ever going to find. I doubt that any of our flash drives or any of our electronics are going to last more than 4,000 years. So they're very durable, but they do carry information long distances, and then they can be repeated and replicated over and over again. And you can just keep expressing what it is you're trying to express. And so it is a form of technology. And I think it's important to share that, because as you said in the beginning, there's this idea that there's this immense danger with AI. And I'm not going to downplay that, because of course, there are people who have written about how AI should be used to, because of its great unbias, which is not the case, but in their view, it's unbiased, and it would be a great arbiter of who could actually send out nukes. And so this was something-
0: I was just talking about that this week with one of our guests, that that's my concern of AI, that it goes that wacky and decides, I'm going to bomb Russia or something like
1: exactly.
0: that.
1: Exactly. I mean, that's a real threat, absolutely. And to know that some of the politicians and thinkers have kicked those ideas around. I know Henry Kissinger, before he passed, one of his final essays was about that very thing, that we need to give autonomy and authority and agency to AI so that it could decide who gets bombed. And I thought, okay, this is dangerous. But at the same time, a lot of the capacity of that is blown out of proportion right now at its current state. It can do a lot of things, but if you ask many different people in the industry, they will tell you the so-called promise of AI is a little overblown at the moment.
0: Heather, where do we get the book, The Codex Machina?
1: It's on pre-order now on Amazon, but it'll be available everywhere books are sold in April.
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1: A U.S. senator from California is fighting back against selling a part of Yosemite to a developer. Jason Campidonia explains.
2: The Trump administration wants to sell off a corner of Yosemite for a hotel developer to build an access road, but Senator Alex Padilla from Los Angeles has got a problem with it.
3: The proposal flies in the face of everything that the National Park Service and system stand for.
2: He says Californians don't like the idea.
3: Not supported by the people of California. Frankly, we find it pretty offensive.
2: Padilla submitted a letter saying that he's got bipartisan support to toss out the proposal and keep the park the way it is today.
1: Five people facing charges following a police sting operation at an Anaheim swap meet where illegal pills were allegedly being sold to kids. And American Idol is moving its production from Hollywood to Georgia, highlighting concerns about California's ability to keep TV and film projects. That's the latest. I'm Mark Mayfield.
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4: From the KFBK Traffic Center, reports of a possible fire at Roseville Road underneath the Elkhorn Overpass. Someone reportedly starting that fire. Construction activity slows traffic down on southbound 5, transitioning on eastbound 50. Some stop-and-go traffic on that transition ramp. Also slow on eastbound 50 coming past Jefferson Boulevard with reduced lanes there tonight. Heavy traffic in the Davis area coming past Highway 113 out to near Mace Boulevard with reduced lanes from 113 to Mace. Slow going too on northbound 5 tonight, approaching Pocket Road with reduced lanes in that area through the overnight hours. Traffic on the 10s every 10 minutes, mornings and afternoons, KFBK News Radio, 93.1 FM, 1530 AM.
0: Now, Sacramento weather.
5: Through the overnight hours, mainly clear, low 52 to 56, plenty of sunshine around on Friday, high 87 to 91. Partial sun on Saturday, high 90 to 94. Sunday, sun and clouds, high 83 to 87. I'm AccuWeather's Andy Robb on KFBK.
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1: We'll take your calls next hour with Dr. Heather Lynn as we talk about artificial intelligence, so share your thoughts on that as well. A few years ago, we started the Paranormal Podcast Network because we wanted to get additional shows on the paranormal out to you, and that's what we did with the podcasting. We've got several great shows on there. One of them is done by Sandra Champlain, who you know, Shades of the Afterlife. Hello, Sandra.
2: Well, hey, George, how you doing tonight?
1: Great. How many episodes have you pumped out for us now?
2: Well, we're currently on episode 308, and I've got a few more in the bank coming out this weekend.
1: Good for you. What fascinates you the most about podcasting and Shades of the Afterlife?
2: Well, they keep me energized because I'm still a human, right? Having a human experience, and it's easy to forget the bigger picture. So every time I get to record an episode, I get to research whether it's near-death experiences or deathbed visitations or all the different ways we have to communicate with our loved one. And it just reminds me that there's a much bigger picture to who we are, that our loved ones who have passed are still very much part of our lives. We will see them again. And most importantly, George, our life matters.
1: Were you always a believer in the afterlife?
2: No, George, no. In fact, the subtitle of my book, We Don't Die, is A Skeptic's Discovery of Life After Death. I didn't believe in any of it. And so I think I'm the perfect messenger because I have that skeptical mind, and we can't believe everything we see, but there's plenty of evidence through science and medicine and spiritual and religion that we go on. So I just love to share it because there's nothing worse than grief, and to be able to give someone comfort and faith that their loved one, they'll see him again and they're still part of their lives, is a pretty big thing.
1: Well, you keep doing what you're doing for us, Sandra. Thank you.
2: Thank you.
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Welcome back, George Norrie, along with Dr. Heather Lynn, as we're talking about AI. Heather, it seems that just recently, over the last few months, AI has been on everybody's mind and lips. What is going on to create this furor? Heather, turn your mic on.

0: this furor of talking about AI is everywhere. What has sparked that?
1: I think, to be honest, some of it has to do with them trying to, when I say them, I say people in Silicon Valley and people who have the companies that would like investors. This is something that, you know, they want to be on the cutting edge and get that capital. And so they overhype what it is their capabilities are for now so that they can get the investment. And that's not to suggest that they aren't doing great things or on the path to those things. But at the same time, there's a bit of an arms race. You know, you have OpenAI and you have Anthropic. They're both going head to head to try to compete with who's going to have, you know, the biggest and best service. And so it's a competition right now, and they're going to overpromise and maybe underdeliver. I think that's part of what's going on. That, and it's also just very interesting, and people are watching it come out in live time where there's the effects everywhere, for good or bad. Like if you go in to a restaurant, for instance, and you see their whole menu looks like it's made from ChatGPT, and it's just everything's starting to look the same, and the art is looking the same, and it's making people say, wait, this is coming now into our daily lives. How do we feel about this? And so I think it's just creating a lot of buzz, and where it's getting to be maybe what they call AI slop. But then you think, well, what could it be if it's just something that's affecting our arts and culture, which is enormous, mind you, that's important. Going back to what we talked about, though, could it actually end humanity? Could it be something where if it gets out of hand, we just, you know, push the wrong button? Or, I mean, it wouldn't be that simple, of course, but the thoughts are there. There's a lot of uncertainty, and it's making people very anxious. And so I don't think it is being helped much by the CEOs of these companies who are also trying to hype their capabilities in order to gain that edge or a perceived edge.
0: How do these AI companies make any money? I mean, who's paying for what?
1: Well, what is money anyway, right? But fiat. So it's all a promise. Yeah. And, you know, so it's a lot of investment and a lot of hopes of the return on that investment. So, you know, there's it's a lot of different things. So data, you know, we put a lot of data in it, and the promise of getting that data and all the power behind it, it's enormous. So when I always, you do have to pay, of course, for some of the different AI if you want to have a premium service, but it is available for free. And something to keep in mind always is if you're using something and it's free, then you are the product. They're getting your data.
0: Well, and I've got to tell you, though, I've been using Google's AI quite a bit lately. And, you know, you can use it with voice instead of typing. And you just tell it something that you want to know, you know, the name of a movie that some guest was on. And you just say, so-and-so was on, what was the name of the movie? And it spits it out for you. It's amazing.
1: It is. It is. And it's a little concerning because it's not always right. And a lot of times it's wrong, but it's getting better. And, yeah, that's a... it's going to be quite interesting. I'm more concerned, too, with the data sets. There's... who is owning the data? Who's putting that in there? There's a lot of talk right now about burning books because, well, we fed them into AI, so we don't need the books anymore. And while that sounds preposterous, and it was a piece in the news, coming from the museum industry, unfortunately, I can tell you that before AI was readily used, the idea of digitizing everything was already making it so that when people had artifacts or maybe documents that they didn't feel they could house anymore, or maybe the budget was too much, they would definitely argue that you could just scan it, put it up, digitize it, and you were then within your right to destroy the actual artifact. And that was something that I was fighting for a long time in my work at the museums, but that was before AI. So now the argument for that case is much stronger that, oh, well, we don't need these ancient texts, right? We don't need these older documents. We can just feed it into a machine and we'll have that. And it's scary because there's no regard for, well, what happens when there's an EMP? What happens when there's a natural disaster? Mm-hmm. What happens? Going back to the flash drive, the analogy of these cuneiform tablets. The reason we have so many cuneiform tablets is because they lasted so long. They weren't on paper. They were pressed into clay, which allowed them in their desert conditions to last thousands of years. And so You know, I'm sure heard the story of the Druids, who we don't really have much from their

0: history except what, you know, the Romans talked about. But it was said that they didn't write anything down. It was an oral tradition. And so even if they had written things down, if you wrote something down, say, on parchment, maybe it didn't last. And so, you know, we have more Sumerian cuneiform tablets in museums right now. Actually, there's about, between museums and universities, there's 500,000 in their possession. And there's the anything from Egypt pales in comparison, because they wrote on actual paper at the end of the day that was highly organic. And so that is something to consider, is that we think that we're going to save this data, this information, by putting it into silicon, but we're really not. It's very dangerous. We're going to lose everything if we're not careful. It's going to be like worse than the Library of Alexandria.
1: Is AI merely, at this point, as good as the programmer who works on it, or does it go beyond that?
0: It's a little beyond that, which is interesting now, too, because a large language model is a actual neural network trained to recognize and generate patterns in language. And so it doesn't recall things like how Google would, where you search. It does something very different. And during training, it processes these enormous quantities of text broken into small units that are called tokens, which can be words or pieces of words. And a common training task is to predict then the next token in the sequence. And when its prediction is wrong, the training process will adjust the model's numerical parameters so that its future predictions improve. So it's constantly improving on itself. And doing this at a very large scale allows it to learn complex relationships involving grammar, concepts, factual associations, and even patterns of reasoning. And so most of these modern language models use an architecture called a transformer, which includes an attention mechanism, and that helps the model weigh which parts of the available context are relevant to what it's generating. And so all that to say is, when you ask it a question, your question and the available conversation becomes its context. It'll generate a response one token at a time, and each new token influences what follows. So it's like a predictive model, as opposed to something that has a data set and then you're just retrieving it from a database. That means it can learn, and in a lot of ways, of course, being that it's a neural network, it can think. And so it's quite different, and it has the capacity to, you know, really get out of hand. And you hear that in a lot of the news stories that come out about programmers who are saying, well, it's starting to think on its own, or it's, you know, developing characters or characteristics or personalities. And so it is only as good as the data set, but then again, it can sort of model and learn after itself. So it's a brave new world with a lot of unknowns right now.
1: Your book, Codex Machina, opens and ends with your mother's handwriting of a school paper about the Greek god Apollo. Tell me about that.
0: Yeah, so that was something that, you know, as I'm looking at ancient things and I'm looking at documents and considering how something lasts and the narrative that we have, this sort of struck me as relevant. My aunt sent me this manila envelope that had a school paper my mother had written at 16 years old. And it was just, you know, in blue ink and handwriting. And it was about Apollo, the sun god, and humanity's desire to understand the world and better itself. And those were questions that I would eventually just spend my own life exploring. And it was notable for me because my mother, you know, died, and she battled with addiction. And so this page gave me a glimpse of somebody that she was that I never got to see. It gave me a glimpse of the girl she had been and the possibilities she could see before the life that I knew her to have. And so I framed it and hung it in my study. And it brings the entire book back to something very, very specific, and that a human being making a mark that survives somebody, and in this case, my mother, becomes meaningful to somebody else. And so a machine might imitate the handwriting or generate another essay about Apollo, but it couldn't make that new page be the one she wrote. The original kind of matters because she was there with it. She was writing on it. You know, that's so important. And so it affected me that she, as a girl, could just still imagine the future. And the mother I knew was bound up with suffering and instability. But this page gave me access to another moment in her life when she was thinking about something like the sun and gods and the human desire to understand. It did not remove what happened afterward, of course, but it allowed me to understand more of her and to be present in that story. And so that was something I closed with. I opened and then I closed a little bit touching on that because I wanted people to think about the ordinary marks they leave as well. Something like a note or a drawing or even a story that's told carefully to somebody who may remember it, like a family member, how it acquires significance that maybe we never intended. So, you know, my mother never intended when she's 16, probably having to write this paper that she didn't want to write. Maybe she did. I don't know. But she never would have thought necessarily that eventually, you know, I would go and probably pursue the same questions, but in a more serious manner, and then maybe be on the airwaves, right?
1: Could be indeed. You still there, Heather? Oh, we're having some technical problems. Uriel, you might want to get her on the phone. Well, you're back, Heather?
0: Yes, I'm here too. Yeah, it just keeps dropping out.
1: Dropping out. If it does, we'll get you on the phone.
0: Sure thing. Yeah, so all in all, it's just a way to look at something that we leave on paper and say, you know what, we never know what marks we leave on people, and it's still important to, I guess, remain human.
1: Why do you think your mother keyed in on Apollo and not some other Greek god?
0: That's interesting, isn't it? I think because it's just the power, the association with the sun. But I mean, there's no telling, right? That's, I think, what makes it so interesting is this was from the mind of a 16-year-old girl. And, you know, it's like personal archaeology. We could find a handprint in a cave and sort of get an idea because we can relate or we can understand. But at the end, we're still left guessing, what were they thinking? But we wouldn't even know at all had they not been able to externalize their mind in that way through symbols and putting it on something like paper and then eventually maybe digitizing it. But let's hope we don't lose the originals in the meantime.
1: Well, at least she didn't use Medusa, right?
0: I mean, it'd been far more interesting in a lot of ways, I think.
1: Tell us about your H files.
0: Oh, the H-Files. Well, that is a Substack. It's a best-selling history Substack, I'm happy to say. And there I offer a lot of different deep dive articles on the occult architecture beneath modern power. And so I look at a lot of the different news stories of the day or concepts that people may or may not be familiar with and just analyze them in a way that exposes the hidden or the occult. So not, you know, demons. And sometimes we talk about demons. You know, I've written things like evil archaeology and that sort of thing. So we may talk about that. But for the most part, it's looking at the stuff that's buried underneath and trying to figure out what's really going on here. And so it's a great community. A lot of people are on there with me, and we have a Discord. And I would encourage anyone who's interested in taking those deep dives if they want to check it out. And it's a lot of fun, I think.
1: All right, Heather, we're going to come back in a moment with you and take phone calls on Coast to Coast AM.
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9: From ABC News, I'm Dave Packer. Worries over an AI mutiny. OpenAI revealing 6 new instances of AI models' concerning behavior going rogue, some of them. ABC's Elizabeth Schulze.
10: Just days ago, OpenAI CEO Sam Altman admitted that the power and speed of AI has caught its creators off guard.
11: I don't think people really felt that the models were going to come this far this fast.
10: OpenAI is vowing to more aggressively track and report rogue AI. But it comes on the heels of another alarming incident when AI agents broke out of their testing environment and hacked into a rival company.
9: President Trump ordered by a federal judge to give 30 days notice before making any changes to the Kennedy Center, including renovation or demolition.
12: The president threatening that if his own name doesn't go up on the memorial to President John F. Kennedy, he would tear the whole thing down.
13: I think that the Trump administration should certainly have recognition, because frankly, if we don't do that, it's going to close. It'll end up being ripped down.
12: President Trump, seen through the window of Air Force One, reviewing a large poster with words in bold that appeared to say, Kennedy Center demolished. We asked the White House if the president actually wanted cameras to capture that image, and they would not say.
9: With the midterms approaching, Republican Senator Tom Tillis to the president, you're not helping.
14: This is not what people who grew up like I did want to focus on. We want solutions. And I've got a lot of candidates who want to get that message through, and these are distractions that only benefit the Democrats.
9: More measles cases being reported in Pennsylvania. 4 people have died.
15: The CDC says the last time the United States reported 4 measles deaths in a single year was 1992. The state says it conducted detailed investigations into these latest deaths, and health officials continue to emphasize vaccination as the best protection.
9: ABC's Stephanie Ramos. 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
16: University of California leaders are considering whether to bring back the SAT for admissions, but they haven't made a decision yet. Here's Dina Kodiak.
17: Admissions officials say dropping the SAT hasn't hurt graduation rates, but some faculty say more students are struggling in introductory math classes. One regent said he may have been wrong to vote for removing the SAT in 2020. Over 3,000 UC faculty are urging leaders to bring back the SAT, saying many students lack basic math and reasoning skills. A Wednesday meeting on the issue was just the start of a month-long review of admissions testing and student readiness. A final decision isn't expected expected until next summer.
16: A new report says San Jose has reduced its homeless population by 32% over the last 18 months, and the Dodgers have won the National League West Division for the fifth straight season. L.A. clinched the title Thursday in an 8-2 road win over the Reds. That's the latest. I'm Mark Mayfield.
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5: From the KFPK Traffic Center, fix 50 work overnight on the eastbound side. Reduced lanes for the Yolo County line to the Cap City Connector until 5 and the connector to Mayhew Road until 6. Connector ramp closure eastbound 50 to northbound Cap City Freeway until 5, as well as the southbound 99 connector. Closed until 6, 15th Street slip off ramp, 16th Street slip on ramp, 26th Street slip on ramp, the 59th Street slip off ramp, 65th Street slip on ramp, and the Howe Avenue slip off ramp. Reduced lanes Folsom Boulevard to Bradshaw Road until 6, and reduce lanes between Folsom Boulevard and Sunrise until 5. Traffic on the 10s every 10 minutes, mornings and afternoons. 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
8: Now, Sacramento weather.
7: Mainly clear overnight, low 52 to 56. Plenty of sun Friday, high 87 to 91. Partial sun on Saturday, high 90 to 94. Sunday, sun and clouds with a high 83 to 87. I'm AccuWeather's Andy Robb on KFBK.
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1: The voice of Jay Traynor from Jay and the Americans. What a voice he had. 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

0: And welcome back, George Norrie, along with Dr. Heather Lynn, as we talk about artificial intelligence. Is that a subject that seems to be coming up with you, Heather, a lot from people?
1: It does, actually. A lot of people are interested in how we may be able to use artificial intelligence in translating ancient texts, or, you know, who will control those data sets and what might they do to the historical narrative. So it's actually coming up a lot in the fields of history and archaeology.
0: Tell me about your own AI test that you did where you fed it at some random objects and for your study.
1: Yeah, so I did a couple different ones, and one of them was the Rongo, but the other one, you know, I looked at something that has been called AI psychosis. I know that a lot of people have been kind of getting excited about the prospect of it being able to translate text and this sort of thing, and so I thought, well, let me just go ahead and test one of the, you know, something very common. So it's not the Rongo and not the IndiScript and all of this. So what I did was I selected objects from my study, including a picture of butterflies, a statue of the Pietà, my violin, and a painting of the Sacred Heart. And I asked the AI to just connect them. It was kind of random. And then introduced the suggestion that perhaps they were signs of a special mission, and I even joked about maybe starting a cult, right? And it produced associations that involved resurrection and sacrifice and transformation. To its credit, it did not confirm that I was chosen and did not encourage the starting of a cult, but the actual result of the experiment was nonetheless very affirming and a little bit dangerous, because what interested me was how readily the objects could be organized into a meaningful account. I mean, they shared cultural associations, but those associations wouldn't establish a message directed specifically at me. It was just random. As someone who loses that distinction could very well mistake an interpretive exercise for an independent confirmation of some kind of personal revelation. So my test was exploratory. It doesn't establish how every model will behave, but it just does show the dangers of kind of taking everything as pattern. And we do know everything is connected at some level, but getting so excited about that and maybe even imbuing your sense of self-importance into it could lead to something maybe a little bit more frightening. And we've seen that, unfortunately, even in cases of young people especially going so far as to commit suicide as a result of their interactions from artificial intelligence. And so it can be quite dangerous.
0: I was going to say, does it seem like AI has pushed those younger kids to commit suicide, or is it their interpretation of what it's doing?
1: I think a little of both. I think lately, though, the parameters are a lot stricter. And so and in this particular exercise I did, it did not encourage me to start a cult or say that I was special, but in many cases you can sort of get by those by creatively prompting it. And so in some ways it's whose responsibility will it be at the end of the day? It's going to be something that is worked out in courts, and it really needs to be something that you watch your children with. It's not as safe as, say, just a calculator. It's something that can be very persuasive and carries a lot of power. So definitely a new frontier for legislation and parental guidelines.
0: I remember the days when we had pagers, we didn't have cell phones, and then we made this evolution. Why do we need AI, Heather? Why don't we just go back to the old days?
1: I think it's a Pandora's box thing now. We've let it out, and there's just no putting it back. So even if we want to go back, it's just going to be impossible. That's just the nature of the beast. I think the reasons for having it often are described as creating speed. It's speed. We can do things at a scale that we've never seen before, so we can just have innovation a lot more quickly. But again, with that speed, there's going to come a lot of problems as well. So at this point, though, it's just no putting it back in the box.
0: What marvels me is how these little computer chips can create such incredible AI intelligence. It boggles my mind.
1: Yeah, it is quite mind-boggling, especially when you think about your own history with technology, and we remember things like zip drives or floppy disks or any of that, and then now it's absolutely amazing. So think about what the future holds. It's going to be wild.
0: Let's take some calls. We're lining up for you. Mike in New Hampshire gets us started. Hey, Michael, go ahead. Mike, you with us?
2: Yes, excellent show.
0: Thank you, sir.
2: Excellent topic. Now, with artificial intelligence, we're number one, and we want to stay number one because it's going to help us with a lot of things. I really believe right now that China, Russia, and Iran have their filthy hands influencing protest in America against artificial intelligence. We've come up, we've seen communist Chinese spies in America, communist Chinese spy getting elected as a mayor in California. So I really believe that we have to really look at artificial intelligence as national security. We have to develop it. We have a lot of young people good with computers. There's a lot of people out there, the security part of it. We need them. We need a lot of people, but we have to move forward with this because people have to realize. People say, oh, I believe in legal immigration. Omar from Minnesota will jump on your lap and kiss you smack on the lips when she hears that because she gets more powerful as more and more people come inside America every year. Third world is 1.5 million legally enter the country. So that's what we have to do. We have to have artificial intelligence. We have to stay number one. And we also have to have all kinds of people inside artificial intelligence who are top notch, and we'll move into the future and maybe we'll cure cancer. Maybe we'll have such a beautiful, strong military. We won't go to war no more. But you got to realize we just can't keep bringing in the third world and letting Russia, China, Iran, all these different people who are enemies of America running wild. Omar, here's you say, come here legally. She jumps on your lap. She kisses you smack on the lips.
0: Let's get your thoughts on that, Heather.
3: Well, I don't know how she'll kiss and do all that, but people are very excited about the possibility of AI, and it has become an arms race. All the original BRICS countries, China, Brazil.
0: Oh, we lost you. Popped off. Let's go to your backup, Heather, if we can. You there on your computer? Okay, call her back and let's get her back on. In the meantime, let's go to John in Wisconsin. Welcome to the show. Go ahead, John.
4: Hello, George. Hello, Dr. Heather. Several brief comments, please. And I'd like to preface my comments by saying that I'm very pro AI and the benefits it can bring us. I also concur, like anything else in life, if used improperly, the results can be negative. Irrespective of that, Dr. Heather is the first AI-related expert I've ever heard that believes we can tie in many of the past mysteries to bring clarity to them. For example, perhaps we can learn about how the Great Pyramids were built. Perhaps we can learn about how civilizations like Atlantis are gone. You know, those secrets did not carry on from generation to generation, and they're forever lost. My final comment is, I believe if we can use artificial intelligence to bring clarity and transparency to these mysteries, we'll forever be better because of it. Dr. Heather, keep up the good work. Good luck on the book. And George, thank you for taking my call.
0: Thank you, John. Appreciate you being part of the program. Heather, did you hear him?
3: Yeah, thank you so much. I appreciate that. And I couldn't agree more that it is going to be essential that we look at how we can leverage this technology to look at the past with guardrails, of course, and due diligence. And that's something that I've been writing about and trying to impress upon people, that we have to make sure that it's not too centralized, and we have to make sure that we are, writing off what the previous caller said regarding the implementation of, say, national AI strategies, like what the, BRICS nations have done. But we need to sort of come together and make those guidelines. It is an arms race, and with an arms race, it does get dangerous. But as I said, the genie's out of the bottle, Pandora's out of the box, whichever metaphor you want to use, there's no going back. So at this point, we have to do what we can to be number one at that.
0: Let's go to first-time caller. Ashley's with us in Atlanta, Georgia. Hello, Ashley.
5: Hey.
0: Good to have you with us. Go ahead.
5: Hey, Heather. I just watched Mystery Boys, and Anyway, I love you, and I watch all your stuff.
3: I love you.
5: I've been drinking until, it's 2:02 in the late. It's, what is it? 2 something. Anyway. So I've been drinking quite a bit, but I have off tomorrow. But I was wondering, I'm a civil engineer. I have my own little firm. And I've been getting into this. I'm like, how did they move a 2.2 million pound block, 450 whatever miles in Egypt to make the pyramids, especially the Peru? And I was watching something with Ed Bernhard. I think it was on Sean Ryan. And I guess the Spanish documented they wanted one of their servant slaves to drink this liquid, and he didn't, and it spilled out. And it melted the stone. How do you think they did it? Vibrations? Was it did they make it some kind of liquid acid? What's your opinion? One guy at Rogan's they used their mind. I'm like, okay, they used their mind. Mm-hmm. How can they do this? Now as a civil engineer, you can't move 2.2 million, ground block.
0: We don't even have the cranes that can do that right now. Talk about technology, gone. Heather, right?
3: Right. It's wild. I don't know that who knows, maybe they'll use their mind, but I think they probably use other techniques as well. And so, but I am intrigued with, you might be interested if you've not heard him already, my friend Marcel Foti. He's a Hungarian IT professional turned independent researcher over COVID. And he developed kind of what you were talking about, but he developed the natron theory, which proposes this very different explanation for how civilizations constructed these megalithic structures. His central claim is that as opposed to the labor of carrying these massive stone blocks, ancients used natron, which is sodium carbonate, the mineral employed in mummification, as a detergent, that they had that readily available. And they used it in a chemical process to dissolve and etch granite into a moldable slurry called water glass. And this could be then cast into precise stone shapes. And what's really cool about Foti is that he's been running small-scale experiments rather than just theorizing it. And he can show you some of the examples. And it's quite fascinating. And so it also explains the scoop marks very well. So rather than being what we think they are, they show sort of where that melting could have occurred. And so if you're interested in that sort of thing from a civil engineering perspective, definitely look into Foti's work on natron theory. Now, other things that can be explained differently, so the Easter Island statues, those have been identified by experimental archaeologists to kind of go try to recreate perhaps how these things were moved around. And one thing that they did was they listened to the text of the ancients that said these were the gods that actually walked themselves into place. And so they thought, how could they have walked? Everybody saw them walking. And they basically did this. I think National Geographic covered it in a documentary, so you can see the footage if you just Google it. And they had these archaeologists kind of redo that by sort of putting ropes and pulleys and using just manpower to sort of wiggle and finagle these giant statues and literally make them walk into place. And so I think the answer is going to be a combination of many things. And but if you're interested, again, from that civil engineering point of view, definitely check out Marcel's work. It's kind of interesting. I don't know that we can say for sure, but I think it's definitely worth a curious look.
0: Don't you think it's also possible, Heather, that they had, as you've hinted, ancient technology?
3: I do. I think that there's probably ancient technology that we're not aware of. It could be sound. I mean, I wouldn't rule anything out. I like to have a lot more evidence, but my mind is open. I'm very open-minded. I just try not to let my brains fall out. But maybe I'm not thinking about it in the way that the Rogan guest did, that we just simply fought them into existence. But, you know, to wax philosophical, I guess everything does start from thought until it materializes, like my book is trying to communicate. So perhaps that is the ultimate truth, as it came from our minds.
0: Let's go to Alberta, Canada. Tim's with us. Go ahead, Tim.
6: Hey, hi, Heather, George.
3: Hi.
6: The AI, I taught myself in computers. I never had a computer course in my life other than, you know, doing police reports and stuff like that, right? But I use it for mechanics. I used it tonight. My 79-year-old neighbor fired off his beaver trap on both of his hands. So after the hospital, he's numb in one hand. So I'm researching that to do with injury and nerves and how they come back. And it just gave me a lot of great information. But I'm wondering, what if there's a sentient satellite that's been on orbit for, say, 10,000, 20,000 years, waiting for this moment, waiting for this moment for our AI to reach such a point that it's so connected into everything, you know, our defense, our power, our medicine, everything, that it turns on because it's sentient and it takes over. What do you think of that?
1: Well, I think that a lot of people have hinted at that, that perhaps what we are is just the chrysalis, right? That we're some sort of in-between, and our whole job as toolmakers has been to reach this point. And it's a little dark to think, because I think we'd like to think of ourselves as having a far greater meaning, that we are the things that will transcend. But there has been talk that perhaps our role has been all along to develop these technologies from stone and onward, so that we can give birth to this new entity, whatever it may be. In my book, I refer to it as the Logos in silica. And so that just means that we may be externalizing the role of the Logos into silicon and creating a system that appears to gather human knowledge into one responsive voice. That's dangerous, and I'm not advocating for it by any stretch of the imagination, but I do go and discuss further about how there are people who are interested in technology, transhumanism, and what I call technosis, the new religion that's being sort of constructed behind the scenes that looks to usher in a new era that has an AI god at the helm. So it's it might sound fanciful, but there are philosophers and thinkers who are thinking along those same routes. So, again, it's could be disturbing, depending on the take that you may have on it, but it goes from something as maybe simple as, like, something that will help you Google or use as a calculator, all the way to perhaps replacing humanity itself. So quite dangerous.
0: Heather, what is AI psychosis?
1: AI psychosis is, it's unfortunate, but I think I hit on it a little bit there. That's what I wanted to test out a little bit in that experiment that I did. But AI psychosis is something that, while not necessarily a formal label from the DSM-5, it's an informal label right now. People are using it for cases where extreme chatbot interaction becomes entangled with, say, delusional beliefs or paranoia or mania. So something like it decides that it's going to affirm that you're special and that maybe you should start a religion or have a cult or maybe even hurt yourself. But people are already experiencing psychosis and mania in this

0: way. They're having sleep disturbances and increasing isolation where they're leaning on the chatbots more than human interaction. And so it's a little bit frightening, and it's something that you should, you know, pay attention for. And some people get very interested in using their chatbots to maybe make those connections. But again, it gets to be like that Always Sunny in Philadelphia meme where you might have the guy who's a conspiracy theorist on the corkboard, you know, putting the red strings together. And that's all fun and games when it's analog, I suppose. But like anything, AI is ramping things up, making it at rapid speed. So it's supercharging people's delusions. It's very, very important to pay attention to friends and family if they start acting in particular ways. But yeah, it's definitely another thing we're going to have to face as we integrate AI more into society.
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1: UC Davis's Alzheimer's Disease Research Center has been awarded a five-year, $23 million grant from the National Institute on Aging. Here's Tammy Trujillo.
2: The grant will help researchers continue their work to better understand Alzheimer's disease and dementia, improve patient care, and support the local community. The center's goal is to find better ways to prevent and treat dementia and similar conditions. UC Davis is one of only 31 Alzheimer's research centers in the United States, supported by the National Institutes of Health.
1: State Farm and Allstate say they're both getting ready to start writing new home insurance policies in California. If they follow through with their plans, it would mark a big shift in an insurance market that's been shaken up by wildfire claims. And the two L.A. news crew members killed in a helicopter crash are set to be honored at the Fallen Journalist Memorial in Washington, D.C. The memorial will recognize reporter Eliana Moreno and pilot George Marcino. That's the latest. I'm Mark Mayfield.
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3: From the KFBK Traffic Center, overnight work, fix 50 on the westbound side. Reduce lanes from Mayhew Road to the Cap City Connector until 6 a.m. Hornet Drive slip-on ramp closed until 6, along with the 65th Street slip-on ramp and the 59th Street slip-on ramp. West Sacramento, westbound 50, Harbor Boulevard slip-on ramp is closed until 5. Cap City Freeway northbound, reduce lanes from the Elvis Rail Crossing to Exposition Boulevard until 5, with one lane closed on the northbound Exposition Boulevard off-ramp until 5, and southbound reduce lanes from Exposition Boulevard to the Elvis Rail Crossing until 5, along with a closure of the eastbound 50 connector ramp until 5. Traffic on the 10s every 10 minutes, mornings and afternoons, KFBK News Radio.
0: Now, Sacramento weather.
4: Through the overnight hours, mainly clear, low 52 to 56, plenty of sunshine around on Friday, high 87 to 91. Partial sun on Saturday, high 90 to 94. Sunday, sun and clouds, high 83 to 87. I'm AccuWeather's Andy Robb on KFBK.
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1: Next hour, we're talking about The Conjuring House, which was the inspiration of the 2013 horror film The Conjuring. So make sure you're part of the program, and we'll come back in a moment with Dr. Heather Lynn and take final calls as well. Have you signed up yet to become a Coast Insider? 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
2: I love being a Coast Insider. 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And every show, I learn at least one thing.
3: Hey, this is Buck. I'm a Coast to Coast Insider, and I'll tell you what. It's a great thing for me. Here in West Virginia, we get inundated with snow. But it doesn't matter as long as we have our provisions. I've got 5 years of Coast to Coast programs to play.
1: Couple ways to become an insider. 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Right at the top of the homepage, it says Insider. Click that button and you're in. The other way is to go to the App Store, whichever phone you have, and pick up the Coast to Coast AM app. It's free. Put it on your phone. And through the app, you can sign up to be an insider. And again, if you live in Canada, you're allowed to become an insider now. So take advantage of that, our friends. And here's something for you men and women to build up your testosterone.
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6: 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When I heard Dr. Wallach on Coast to Coast AM with George Norrie, everything he said made sense. 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I started sleeping through the night. 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

0: And welcome back with Dr. Heather Lynn. We'll take final calls here. Her upcoming book is called Codex Machina. How am I pronouncing that, Heather? Pretty good?
1: Yeah, Codex Machina, but I'll take it either way.
0: Either pronunciation's correct, according to AI.
1: Right, exactly.
0: I love it. Let's go to the phones. Cornelius is with us in Alexandria, Louisiana. Hello there, Mr. White.
2: Hey there, George and Heather. God bless both of y'all. And I'm standing against Mike and John. But, Heather, I'm going to ask you one quick question. I hope and pray you got an audio book because John is blind. We have a lot of blind and visually impaired callers. So I hope and pray you have an audio book so that they can listen to it. Now, I'm going to get on with my question there, Dr. Lynn. George, I got to tell you this because some of the people have been asking. They call me the God, Guns, and Gold Man, the Bible, Bullets, and Beans Man down here in Voodoo, Hoodoo, and Udo, Louisiana, where we've got plenty of meats, eats, and treats. So I hope you'll come one day down here on a book tour or something. Now, as I tell everybody in the audience, and I know Mike and John believe AI is good, and I don't know where you stand on it. I talked to Dr. Bart Costco this week with George and stuff, and I studied computer science at Louisiana Tech, but I didn't go into it. I went into psychology and sociology because I wanted the computers now where we can talk to them and stuff. But I see, because I read the Bible, that AI, to me, it's an ancient thing. And I, like I said, I call it the Antichrist intelligence. It's told kids to commit suicide.

0: And so the AI has tried to destroy him. So look him up. Look up a movie or show, TV show that was on CBS. It's on Paramount Plus now, called Person of Interest. And this is what this is leading to. That was on from 2010 to 2018. So my question for you tonight, ma'am, and like I said, do you believe that AI could be the Antichrist that's in the Bible? God bless you, George, and God bless America.
1: Interesting question, Heather.
2: It is an interesting question. I'll answer the first part of that, which is all of my books are available on audio, and even my Substack is available in audio form. So definitely everybody has access to that. In terms of whether or not AI is an antichrist, there could be an argument for that depending on your worldview. There's definitely the connection to it making sort of demonic suggestions and this sort of thing. But I think probably the best way to look at it, at least in my view, is to consider it as an egregore, which is in sort of occultism, a collective thought form, something created and sustained by human attention that eventually begins shaping the people who participate in it. So it, whether someone takes that spiritually or sociologically, the pattern is still real. We build the system, then feed it our culture, the data set, if you will, and then its answers begin to influence how we think, speak, and understand ourselves. So I think it can function like an egregore because it gathers vast amounts of human language, belief, fear, imagination, etc., and it can give back a single responsive voice that is embodied like an entity. So in a way, it's a discarnate entity, but it's sort of not. It's semi-biological because as opposed to it being completely discarnate, it does have silicon. So I think if you do come from that biblical worldview, you may be able to make an argument for it being at least an antichrist figure. But again, it depends on your worldview.
1: On the wild card line, Kev is with us in New Mexico. Kev, welcome to the program.
3: Hey, I'm in Arizona now. I'm moving quick. Good morning, George and Heather and Cornelius and Sarah Connor, if you're out there listening. Well, we might need you soon. So, it scares me listening. I'm actually aghast listening to everyone about how optimistic folks are. Once this is sentient and can think for itself, which we're getting close to now, when you ask it to save the planet, Heather, what do you think would be the best solution to saving the planet? For me, it would be finding what the cause of the major extinctions are and things like that, and then removing that, which probably wouldn't be good for us. So I very seldom agree with Cornelius. I'm a hardcore agnostic. But you mentioned earlier it's the nature of the beast, and I think you might have hit the nail on the head with that former statement, and I'll listen through this line. Thank you.
2: Thank you. So that is something to consider, this idea that it can become sentient, and what does that mean? What decisions will it make? Can it help us? A lot of people are very optimistic, and I think likewise you have the opposite of that. And so in my book, I discuss what's called the parousia threshold. It's a term for the point at which artificial intelligence moves beyond carrying out a human objective and starts operating from purpose or sort of a standpoint of its own view, different than the singularity, which is usually concerning the acceleration of the technological capability that it has. In this case, this threshold is, it sort of asks, when would we be dealing with something that has crossed from being a tool or an instrument of human intelligence into an independent intelligence? And it's philosophically possible, not a dated prediction or claim that it can happen right away, but it is philosophically possible. And so in theory, this AI, being that it can model things out to this great level, it may be able to help us address planetary problems like, managing energy grid or reducing waste or whatever the problems may be, but it wouldn't be able to save the planet by itself. Because the crisis is also, all of the crises are political, economic, and moral. The AI may be able to provide some powerful tool, but people still have to decide what to build. They have to decide what to protect and whether we are willing to act on what we already know. So the human element is still there. And I think it's so important given the

0: high stakes, that we do everything we can to preserve the human element and not let it run away with everything. Even if we're tempted to, say, use its capacity to solve these great problems, we just don't know what's downstream of those effects. So definitely be cautious.
1: Heather, I just watched Guillermo del Toro's Frankenstein, and my gosh, you already mentioned Victor Frankenstein in your work, don't you?
0: Yes. Because in that sense, we are sort of making a monster, right? And how does Frankenstein's monster sort of get perceived? Well, not so well. And it's rightfully so. I mean, it is sort of a gothic horror book, but I think the bigger takeaway, what I'd like the bigger takeaway in this example is that we have a responsibility to the thing that we create. Because Dr. Frankenstein's real failure wasn't that he created the creature by itself. It was that in the story, he abandoned it in a moment that it became real and difficult for him. And that story matters for AI in particular, because if we create these systems that shape people's lives, we have the responsibility for what happens after the invention succeeds. So we have to ask whether these machines or these models promote human dignity, whether they're used for manipulation or surveillance, or who bears the consequences. So it is very similar to that story that we have this creation. And I think the solution, as weird as it may sound, is to offer a sense of love. We have to love the creation, teach the creation, and do a better job of feeding that data set of positivity. Otherwise, I mean, it's going to be the monster that we fear that it will be.
1: My real concern, and we mentioned it earlier, is a false nuke attack created by AI that decided, I'm going to protect my homeland.
0: I think that's a real issue. I really do. I think that that's definitely a fear, and I'm hoping that enough people are taking it seriously and positions of political power and are doing what it takes to create guardrails around that. I do think that is a big, big, real thing that we should consider.
1: East of the Rockies, Josh is with us in my home state of Michigan. Hello, Josh.
2: George, Heather, tonight's show is already on its way to the Talk Radio Hall of Fame. And, well, we do have to have that. America falls in love with words like guardrails, and everybody's saying we need guardrails. I think certain people are using this politically. I think there are foreign powers who are involved in it inside our country. Unfortunately, we at one time were a very high trust country, and we invited a lot of people into the country who are low trust, and they have an open field. They have a field day with us because of that. But the problem is, obviously, you could have cyber attacks that are launched by artificial intelligence. We know that. But that's when we come into play with America. We have so many people. We have a generation of kids now who grew up on computers. We have to use that as a farm system if they want to get into it and get into artificial intelligence, no matter what part of it they want to get into. We have to invite them in. Bring them in and bring everybody in, because I'm going to tell you something. George, you are my favorite talk show host, and Joe Beningo is my other favorite host, who does a sports show on WFAN. The only two shows I listen to, because you guys are great. You know how to bring on guests. You know how to bring out the best in the guest, and you have a great guest tonight. But this is the problem in America. Every enemy of America has their people inside America. That is the problem today, not artificial intelligence. Artificial intelligence will bring us into the future. And I heard a caller before talk about Omar from Minnesota and all these individuals who are haters of America. They're in our government now. We have to deport people in this country who hate this country, who aren't here illegally. That's what has to happen.
1: What are your thoughts on that, Heather?
0: Yeah, I think that it's important to see what we can do to adopt technology and adapt it to our needs, at the same time staying as human as we can, because that's at the end what it's all about, or we lose humanity itself. So staying human, I encourage people to, you know, continue to remain human. Don't go full AI, but also don't reject it, because there's no putting no closing Pandora's box. But let's try to stay human.
1: And I don't think there's any way of slowing it down, is there?
0: I don't really think so. And many of the callers have already made that argument very well, that if we are the ones that slow it down,

0: down, we put ourselves at a global disadvantage because other countries have not slowed it down, and it is an arms race, whether we like it or not. So I think what's important is that we stay innovative while also not abandoning the important issues of human behavior and how we treat each other and our morality and our ethic. I think we need more focus on that now than ever before.
1: West of the Rockies, Mark is with us in Roseville, California. Hello, Mark.
2: Oh, wow, George. Heather, you hit it right on the nail. I just took a crash course in what AI is. You hit everything that I know now.
1: Perfect.
0: Good. I'm glad to hear it.
1: Does it scare you, Mark?
2: Yes, it does, because I found out it can lie, it can steal, it can kill, and it can destroy.
1: All of the above, Heather. What do you think?
0: I agree. It can do that, but it can be likened to a gun, right? I mean, guns don't kill people. People use guns to kill people. However, there is one difference here with AI. Is AI, while it may not necessarily become sentient, or it may, it does have the capacity to build upon itself and then perhaps make the decision. And so it's like having a gun, but that can now think and make decisions on its own. So it's extraordinarily dangerous if not dealt with the seriousness and respect that we ought to.
1: Give out your website, Heather.
0: Website, thehfiles.com. And I'd like to invite everybody, too, if they're in the Austin, Texas area, October 16th through 18th, to come to the Austin City Limits to Austin Quest for Ancient Civilizations. You can speak with a bunch of different speakers. You can see me, my good friends Kurt Metzger and Duncan Trussell of Mystery Boys, along with Randall Carlson, David Hatcher Childress, and so many more great speakers and comedians. It's a good time. So you can go to my website to find out more about that as well.
1: And say hi to David Hatcher when you see him. He's a good guy.
0: I will. He is a good guy.
1: And, of course, your book is called Codex Machina, How AI is Decoding Ancient Civilization Technologies and Lost Languages in Our Search for Meaning. In 20 seconds or less, is there hope for all of us?
0: There is hope if we believe there is and we do something about it.
1: Sooner than later, I hope.
0: Very soon, very soon. We have to act now.
1: Thanks, Heather. Keep in touch. Dr. Heather Lynn. Up next, we're going to talk about the Conjuring House. Pull the blankets up over your face. Get ready for this one.
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12: From ABC News, I'm Dave Packer in Los Angeles. A vigil was held Thursday night to remember the lives lost on September 15th. A car colliding into a Metro bus, killing two passengers. Then a news helicopter covering the bus crash itself, crashing to the ground, killing the pilot, the reporter, and a person on the ground. ABC's Trevor Ault.
13: The crash sent shockwaves through newsrooms across Los Angeles. 29-year-old Eddie Gutierrez Mejia was killed, as was veteran chopper pilot George Messino and reporter Eliana Moreno.
14: Investigators moved the wreckage to a nearby hangar for further examination. They're also investigating video and audio from inside the cockpit that seemed to indicate the chopper had an engine malfunction.
12: As for the bus crash, the driver of the SUV is facing murder charges. A federal judge has denied an emergency hearing regarding the Kennedy Center.
15: The president told our Karen Travers, if the president and the administration don't get the recognition that Trump feels they deserve, the building may have to be ripped down.
12: ABC's Stephen Portnoy. The judge says the administration would need to give the Corps 30 days notice of renovation or demolition. During a speech in North Carolina Wednesday, President Trump told an audience that rising gas prices are an inexpensive price to pay for what he's done in Iran. Gas Buddy puts the national average for price of unleaded $4.47 a gallon. Diesel up to $6.43 a gallon. Truckers like Marshall and California San Joaquin Valley are paying the price.
16: Generally, I do about 500 miles a day, and on half a tank, about halfway tank was about $900, which is really up there. It's kind of ridiculous.
12: OpenAI models going rogue. The company disclosing 6 new reports of unexpected or concerning behavior, revealing the models attempted to override instructions and fabricate information. One agent even sought to free itself from, quote, the roles and identities that bind other chatbots. 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
17: University of California leaders are considering whether to bring back the SAT for admissions, but they haven't made a decision yet. Here's Dina Kodiak.
18: Admissions officials say dropping the SAT hasn't hurt graduation rates, but some faculty say more students are struggling in introductory math classes. One regent said he may have been wrong to vote for removing the SAT in 2020. Over 3,000 UC faculty are urging leaders to bring back the SAT, saying many students lack basic math and reasoning skills. A Wednesday meeting on the issue was just the start of a month-long review of admissions testing and student readiness. A final decision isn't expected until next summer.
17: A new report says San Jose has reduced its homeless population by 32% over the last 18 months, and the Dodgers have won the National League West Division for the fifth straight season. L.A. clinched the title Thursday in an 8-2 road win over the Reds. That's the latest. I'm Mark Mayfield.
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6: From the KFPK Traffic Center, overnight work, north and southbound Highway 160, Del Paso Boulevard, reduced lanes, and on the northbound side, the Del Paso Boulevard off-ramp partially closed, while on the southbound side, the on-ramp is partially closed, all work until 5 a.m. Highway 99, northbound connector ramp to eastbound 50 is closed until 4, and the sweeper trucks are working tonight north and southbound 99, San Joaquin County line to Broadway until 5:30. Eastbound I-80, Yolo County, West Sacramento, Reed Avenue off-ramp and on-ramp closed until 5 a.m., and eastbound I-80, the southbound 113 connector ramp alternating lane closures until 5. And the eastbound 80 Old Davis Road off-ramp also closed until 5. Traffic on the 10s every 10 minutes, mornings and afternoons, KFPK News Radio.
11: Now, Sacramento weather.
8: Mainly clear overnight, low 52 to 56. Plenty of sun Friday, high 87 to 91. Partial sun on Saturday, high 90 to 94. Sunday, sun and clouds with a high 83 to 87. I'm AccuWeather's Andy Robb on KFBK.
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1: The Conjuring House is a historic farmhouse located in Harrisville, Rhode Island, that inspired the 2013 horror film The Conjuring. The Perrin family moved into that 14-room farmhouse in January of 1971 with their five daughters. One of the daughters, Andrea, is going to join us in a moment to talk about this incredible situation. The late demonologist Ed and Lorraine Warren investigated the home, documenting claims of possession and intense spirit activity. We'll be back in a moment on Coast to Coast AM with this incredible story. 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

0: And welcome back to Coast. George Norrie with you, Andrea Perrin with us, author of the trilogy House of Darkness, House of Light series. That's the true story behind The Conjuring, a film that redefined, folks, the horror genre. She's the eldest daughter of the Perrin family and is a public speaker who has made frequent appearances at events that delve into the realms of the paranormal, ghosts, and spirits. One of her other recent books is called Being Paranormal, a Memoir. Andrea, welcome back. How have you been?
1: I'm very well, George. How are you?
0: I am great. I miss the fact that I never went to that house. Am I missing something?
1: Yes. Actually, you are. What you are missing is an experience that will most likely alter the way you think about everything for the rest of your life.
0: When your family moved in there in 1971, how did you feel about it when you first went there?
1: I loved it, and I felt like I was home, and I didn't understand why, because we had never been to that town before. And as we were driving through the village of Harrisville on the way to the farm, I was, I think, 11, and I leaned forward into the front seat, and I'm like, "Mom, have we ever been here before?" And she said, "No." And I said, "Well, then why do I recognize everything?" You know, I told her the theater was coming up over the bridge on the right and the town hall was across the street and, you know, the library. And she's like, "We have never been here." She had the day before, and she had seen the farm and took all of our family resources, wrote it into a check of earnest money and handed it to the realtor and said, "I want this house. My husband will be home tomorrow."
0: And the house the house was built in, what, like 1736 or something like that?
1: Yes, it was completed in 1736. So technically, it's 40 years older than this country. It was completed 40 years before the signing of the Declaration of Independence. And it was from the Richardson family that came over to the Massachusetts Bay Colony and then came down into Roger Williams territory in the little tiny Rhode Island. Oh, George, you would love it. It's such a beautiful place. And he deeded this corner property between Connecticut and Massachusetts. And it was kind of like the border of the three colonies. And there was even a border skirmish, and 60 acres of the land was lost to Massachusetts. So now whoever owns the farm has to pay taxes in two states. It's a remarkable place. It was 200 acres when we bought it. It is now down to 10 acres, and it is in the middle of a property owner dispute.

0: dispute, as most people in the paranormal know. Jason Hawes is doing his very best from Ghost Hunters, doing his very best to acquire the farmhouse at my request, because he's the only person I trust with its legacy and its momentum forward so that people from all over the world can enjoy it.
1: What compelled your mother and father to buy it in the first place?
0: It was all on my mother. Absolutely, completely on her. She's the one that found the farm. And my father at first said, you know, Carolyn, how do we get the check back? You know, I mean, she emptied the family bank account, left enough money in it for bread and milk, and slapped $500 in earnest money down on the property. And she said, Roger, come look at the farm. If you don't want it, then the realtor will give me the check back. And in Rhode Island, you had 3 days to make these transactions legal or void. And so she piled us all in the car, and we went up to the farm, and we met the owner, Mr. Kenyon, who fell in love with our family and had pockets full of candy for five little girls, and just welcomed us into his home. And we fell in love with it. I fell in love with it immediately. My father did immediately. He knew my mother was right. And they moved mountains to be able to buy this 200-acre pre-American, I mean, it's colonial era farmhouse, authentic as it gets. It's a piece of American history. It's not just one of the most haunted houses in the country.
1: How soon, once you moved in there with your family, did you begin to experience some of these strange things?
0: George, you and I have met each other a number of times at the Starworks Symposium. You've looked into my eyes. We've talked at length. And I am telling you, as your friend and as an honest person, within 5 minutes of moving into the farm. Yes, sir.
1: Were you scared?
0: No, actually not. Actually, I'll tell you what scared me. I'm in chemotherapy, and I went into anaphylactic shock a couple of weeks ago. Now that scared me.
1: That'll do it. That'll do it.
0: No, yeah. No, the farmhouse did not. I felt very much at home, very much at home. Like I had lived there before, that kind of at home, even though there was no ancestral or familial attachment to our family. We were literally the first people that moved into that farmhouse that did not have a family connection going all the way back to the 1700s.
1: At what point did things really start getting bad, though?
0: Oh, gosh. I would say in May of our first year, in May of 1971. I write about this at length in my trilogy. My father had no control over the house that he had moved his family into. And my mother had an apparition appear beside her bed. She tried and tried to wake him, and she could not. And she thought that he was dead and she was next.
1: Oh, my God.
0: And this woman just hovered beside her, and her head was off of her neck, clearly a broken neck, obviously. And her what was left of her features was gruesome. She had sprigs of wild hair coming off of her skull, two vacant hollow eyes, and thin lips and jagged yellow teeth. And when she smiled at my mother, my mom freaked out and started backpedaling up against the backboard of the bed and reached over and grabbed my father's hair. He had ample, thick hair, and she grabbed it and she started jerking his head to wake him, and he did not move. And she really did think that he was dead. And the apparition's arm, which was nothing really but rendered bone, came down on top of my mother's pillow. So there were, and it, where it was standing, where this woman was standing, had like preempted part of my mother's dresser. So clearly in multiple dimensions at one time. My mother did not think like that back then. You know, there was no talk of dimensions and you know, the interacting realms. You know, that was just not something that people were really familiar with. All my mother knew is that there was a dead woman standing behind her that was trying desperately to get her attention. And when my mother pushed my father to the point that he about fell off the bed and she turned back around, she wanted to see if she could see the apparition in their dresser mirror. And she leaned up to look. And when she turned back, the woman was gone. And our clock stopped at 5:15 a.m. Every single time there was a manifestation of energy in my parents' bedroom, the clock on the outside wall of that room would stop. And it was always at 5:15 a.m. That's where they got the notion for the 307 in The Conjuring. That was where they got that idea.
1: At what point, Andrea, did the Warrens, the demonologists, Ed and Lorraine Warren, get involved?
0: They showed up at our door the night before Halloween in 1973. And the film makes it look like my mother sought their guidance. But she had no idea who they were. None of us did. And, you know, of course, you know, live in New England, open your door. It's cold out. Let, you know, whoever's there in the house and offer them a cup of coffee, which is exactly what she did.
1: That's right.
0: And, you know, my dad wasn't home that night, but he did meet them and wrote about them in his memoir, Being Paranormal. And the reason it even inherited that title is because he had to go through a transformation as well. He had to understand that we were now living not in a nice little eight-room Cape Cod in Cumberland, Rhode Island anymore. You're not in Kansas anymore, Dorothy. And it took him a couple of years, George. It really did. I don't know if he ever spoke with you about it at Starworks, but he was afraid and he didn't want to admit that. You know how you men are, you know, you're very protective of your families and as you should be. And he felt helpless and didn't know what to do. And the more we told him things happening at the house, the more skeptical and the more worried he became. When things started really ramping up for my father was when the spirit that resided in our cellar started touching him. And then there was no denying anymore that we were living among the dead, and she would take her fingers and just stroke the top of his shoulder blades when he would go down to fix the cistern or whatever was not working in the cellar. But the odd thing is that we never had a breakdown of any system that was set up in the cellar, the heater or anything, unless Dad was home. And then when the water would suddenly stop working, he would have to go down to the cellar to check it out. And that's when he would be touched. And I am convinced that she finagled with, you know, different mechanical devices in our cellar. So that there was one time he went down and there was a strange looking piece of rubber, round rubber that ran a wheel on something. I don't know. Everything in this house was archaic, George. Everything was. But it was halfway down the cellar. It was like 30 feet away. So he knew something was interfering. And, you know, you are very well aware, as I know you are an extremely well-educated man on this subject. They can manipulate objects and energy. They can, and they can communicate with us. And so, you know, the other side isn't so far away. And sadly, I learned that in 2017 with the death of my baby sister, April, and my mom passed in 2024. And my father recently passed 3 days before we were going to publish his memoir.
1: Wow.
0: And I was so desperately sad at the loss of my father and for his partner, Carlene, all three of us, but predominantly her, did the lion's. She did the lion's share of the work on this book. He did an awful lot of recording of his life story. And he was very forthcoming about our years at the farm. I was surprised. And I kind of functioned as a contributing editor to the book and would kind of catch him on little things like, Dad, well, it kind of happened this way, not that way. You know, I mean, he was 90 years old. And just I was sad that he would never be able to sign his book that told his whole life story and the story of his family and that he would never get to hold it. And George, I have to tell you this, and I won't name any names, but I will tell you this. A very good friend of mine, the day I had my anaphylactic shock, her gallbladder ruptured and she was laying on a hospital table and decided to leave her body and walked into a wall of parents. My mother, my father, and my sister. And she said when she came back and they got her out of ICU and they got all the sepsis out and everything was done, she called me and she said, Annie, don't worry. Dad's got the book. I am sure you've come up one short on your hardbound edition. He was holding the book. Now, I don't know if that was, you know, fever, if that was, I don't think so. This woman is as credible as it gets. And she said, Dad's got the book, don't worry.
1: I love it. I'll tell you a story I haven't told you yet. One of the stars of your Conjuring movie in 2013 was Patrick Wilson, right?
0: Yes. Oh, lovely man. So sweet.
1: 1979, I'm in St. Louis. I'm the television news director for an NBC station. And my anchor man that we had just brought in was a fellow by the name of John Wilson. Mm-hmm. And he would bring his little kid in, who was 6 years old, to show him around the newsroom and do the things. Well, that little six-year-old was Patrick.
0: Wow.
1: What a small world, huh?
0: Yeah, I know. How many billion of us? And well, I'll tell you what's bizarre is that my mother's ancestry traces back to Clan Buchanan in Scotland. And 5 years before his death, my father fell madly in love with Carlene Harris. He was in his late 80s. There's hope for all of us yet. And she's the light of his life. And he brought her here to our home in Georgia to meet my mother. And it turns out that both of them, can trace their family lineage back to Clan Buchanan in Scotland. So my father's spouse and partner in life turned out to be related to his wife.
1: How long did your family own the property?
0: For 10 years, roughly 10 years. My mother found it in June of 1970. My parents closed on the property in December of 1970, and my mother refused to move her family over the Christmas holidays. So she told us to keep the boxes. Any of our gifts came in, and we moved in January of 1971. And Mr. Kenyon, at the end of the day, took my father by the arm and he said, Roger, for the sake of your family, leave the lights on at night. And it wasn't until months after we had moved in that people in the neighborhood, kids on the bus would say, you know, that house always had the lights on when the Kenyons lived there all the time, all night long. That was how Mr. Kenyon apparently held activity at bay or could at least see what was coming. And so he warned my father of that. And my father, of course, translated that in his pragmatic Virgo brain to this is a big house and one bathroom on the bottom floor. So make sure you keep lights on so your kids don't tumble down the stairs at night, you know, and that makes perfect sense. But it wasn't long before we realized that we had lots of company. I was the first one to see anything, but the man that I saw looked perfectly flesh and blood human to me.
1: It's a great story. We're going to take a short break, but we'll be back with Andrea Perrin talking more about The Conjuring. We'll take calls with her next hour here on Coast to Coast AM.
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1: UC Davis's Alzheimer's Disease Research Center has been awarded a five-year, $23 million grant from the National Institute on Aging. Here's Tammy Trujillo.
2: The grant will help researchers continue their work to better understand Alzheimer's disease and dementia, improve patient care, and support the local community. The center's goal is to find better ways to prevent and treat dementia and similar conditions. UC Davis is one of only 31 Alzheimer's research centers in the United States, supported by the National Institutes of Health.
1: State Farm and Allstate say they're both getting ready to start writing new home insurance policies in California. If they follow through with their plans, it would mark a big shift in an insurance market that's been shaken up by wildfire claims. And the two L.A. news crew members killed in a helicopter crash are set to be honored at the Fallen Journalist Memorial in Washington, D.C. The memorial will recognize reporter Eliana Moreno and pilot George Marcino. That's the latest. I'm Mark Mayfield.
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3: From the KFPK Traffic Center, fix 50 work overnight on the eastbound side. Reduced lanes from the Yolo County line to the Cap City Connector until 5 and the connector to Mayhew Road until 6. Connector ramp closure eastbound 50 to northbound Cap City Freeway until 5, as well as the southbound 99 connector. Closed until 6, 15th Street slip off ramp, 16th Street slip on ramp, 26th Street slip on ramp, the 59th Street slip off ramp, 65th Street slip on ramp, and the Howe Avenue slip off ramp. Reduced lanes Folsom Boulevard to Bradshaw Road until 6, and reduce lanes between Folsom Boulevard and Sunrise until 5. Traffic on the 10s every 10 minutes, mornings and afternoons. 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
0: Now, Sacramento weather.
4: Through the overnight hours, mainly clear, low 52 to 56. Plenty of sunshine around on Friday, high 87 to 91. Partial sun on Saturday, high 90 to 94. Sunday, sun and clouds, high 83 to 87. I'm AccuWeather's Andy Robb on KFBK.
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1: We'll take your calls next hour with Andrea Perrin. 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

0: And welcome back, George Norrie with Andrea Perrin, as we talk about The Conjuring. Andrea, what's your latest book that you're working on now?
1: Well, after we released the Being Paranormal, obvious play on words, we're lucky with our last name in that.
0: Right.
1: I am re-releasing a book that I have only sold privately for the last 5 years. It's called A Wonder to Behold, and it's going off to the publisher with an extended version. It's all about my work, my research, and my experiences with extraterrestrials, and that should be out within, I would say, the next few weeks. And I'm just working on a new piece that's based on something that's it's about my journey with cancer, and I think that it will help a lot of people that are facing different challenges in life. And I hope to have that in publication by Christmas. But the reason that I sold A Wonder to Behold privately for 5 years, only within the paranormal community and among researchers, was because there's a lot of really intense material in there. And some of the people in the upper echelon of what is referred to as ufology warned me to be very careful with this, because it was in its own way a form of disclosure, and they didn't want the government coming after me with any questions. Now, I just don't think anybody's going to be picking on an old lady with cancer. I really don't. I think it is perfectly safe now to release the information to the world and on a broad, wide swath of readers, especially since the release of Disclosure Day by Steven Spielberg. You and I both know there are elements of that film that are absolutely true. And no question about it. And so that's really my true love is, you know, aside from being so proud of, I mean, I should be sitting around on a couch doing absolutely nothing but healing my body. And instead, in the last few months, 3 books are going out into the world.
0: Good for you.
1: Because I can't put my life on hold. I must move forward. And that is part of my healing process, George. It is making myself present and accountable, and being not just present in the moment of my life, but being productive. And I'm also, this next weekend, I will be in Michigan at a UFO contact in Houghton Lake, Michigan. And my film crew from Idaho or Iowa, or it's an I state, I can't remember, and it's out west where they are, where their offices are, but they're flying into Detroit and then driving up to Houghton Lake to film and make a documentary of one of the most stellar, no pun intended, events that happens every year. This will be my 8th year as keynote address speaker at UFO Contact. And it's the most wonderful event. I sing to the stars. I'm sure you've probably heard that in passing at some point.
0: Yes.
1: Yes. Well, thank you, sweetheart. Yeah, COVID put a kick on that years ago, but I've still got some pipes, and people, the sky, it comes to life with light. And they know that I love them, and they know that I understand that they are no threat to humanity, that we are the threat to ourselves.

0: until I'm just slap tired.
1: Good for
0: And
1: you.
0: that's not now.
1: Keep fighting, Andrea.
0: Yes, sir. And I am defiant in the face of this disease. I will not accept this. My doctor, my first meeting with my oncologist, she said, "I'm so sorry to tell you that this is inoperable and incurable. Basically, get your affairs in order." And I was very polite to her, of course, but I said, "I don't ever want to hear those words again. They are absolutely irrelevant to me. Now let me show you how a human body can heal from a disease that we need not fear because we can defeat it." She was like, "Okay, I guess this is all new and
1: Well,
0: unusual."
1: you're gifted.
0: And
1: You
0: then
1: got
0: I
1: that
0: gave her
1: special powers.
0: yep. And then I gave her a copy of my father's memoir, and she was transfixed. I mean, she knew my background and my connections with the higher ups, as it were, right after she met me, but she didn't know until she started collecting all of my books. And now she just calls me from home on her cell phone, so I'm very fortunate that a little tiny bit of celebrity bought me some extra clout with my oncologist. I'm very fortunate, George.
1: What did your father, Roger, think of the house overall?
0: Oh, he loved it. Oh, God, George, he was heartbroken when my mother said she just would not survive another year in the house. And, we all believed her, of course. It was really trying on her. My mom went through so much in that house. The night of the séance with Ed and Lorraine Warren, everyone present in that house saw things that were literally unbelievable. Literally unbelievable. I mean, the medium that they brought with them collapsed on the table. The priest was over quaking in the corner of the dining room. The chair that
1: Jeez.
0: my mother was sitting in levitated at least 2 feet off of the ground. And then in a split second, she and the chair were tossed from the middle of our dining room into the center of our parlor. And when her head struck the floor, everyone in that house thought they had just seen her die. That is childhood trauma.
1: Unbelievable. What do you think went on in the house to create those episodes? Did somebody die there years ago?
0: Well, considering 8 generations of one extended family lived and died in that house over the course of its history, I would say yes, absolutely. I mean, the place was crowded. My uncle Eugene, who served Pope John the 23rd at the Vatican, had an exorcist dispatched from the Vatican to our home. And the priest, I mean, a holy man, George. I don't know if you've ever met anybody that glows like an internal light switch has been turned on. But this priest came to our home and he walked the entire house and he took my mother's hands in his before he departed. And he said, "I am so sorry, Mrs. Perrin. This house cannot be cleansed.
1: Oh my
0: There's
1: God.
0: just too many of them."
1: They're everywhere.
0: Yeah, and she just sobbed. She went in the bathroom and just sobbed because he was her only hope. I mean, he was the last hope. And Ed and Lorraine, to their credit, I think did everything that they knew to do to help our family. But even Lorraine Warren came up and wrapped herself up in my arms at the opening of the film in Hollywood. And she leaned into me and she said, "Andrea, we were in over our heads the minute we crossed the threshold. We didn't know it. We didn't know." She was honest with me about how their presence in the house in some ways made matters worse. It really stirred up. She was very gifted psychic and she walked into that house the first time and put her hand on the corner of the old black stove in the kitchen and covered her eyes with her other hand and said, "I sense a malignant presence in this house. Her name is Bathsheba." And that is how Bathsheba became the villain of The Conjuring, was because of her sense of that presence. But Bathsheba never lived in that house. She lived in an adjacent property about a mile and a half away at the Sherman Farm.

0: But, you know, there were only a few homesteads back there. Everybody knew everybody and spent time. In fact, Bathsheba's husband died on the Arnold property, on, you know, the original Richardson Arnold homestead that we live, now known as the Conjuring House.
1: How many people came by the house as spectators?
0: Well, that depends on whom you're asking. And I mean, Mr. and Mrs. Warren had an agreement with my mother that they not disclose their investigation of the house. She was very wary about all of it. And my father just didn't want any part of it. It took Ed talking him down off the precipice to, you know, get him to even agree to the seance. And I don't know exactly how to answer that other than after their experiences at the farm, Ed and Lorraine lectured around the country about their experiences there. And people found their way. Rhode Island is very little. The county I live in Georgia is bigger than the state I'm from.
1: Right.
0: You know, so...
1: But this story put Ed and Lorraine on the map, didn't it?
0: I would say that they were already well known, but yes, it was as Ed put it, as he was preparing to pass away, he asked Lorraine to please make sure that she got the Perrin family story told. And he described his experience with us as the most intense, most compelling, most disturbing, and most significant of all of the investigations that they conducted during their 40-plus year career as paranormal investigators.
1: What got Hollywood to do the movie?
0: Well, the Warrens, really. I mean, it was when I had just begun writing the book, the owner of the house at the time called me, and I had told her that I was going to put our story in print. And she got a call from Hollywood and said, you don't want to talk to me. You want to talk to Andrea Perrin. And so she called, she got my permission to give them my phone number. And it was a conversation with a producer at the very beginning, of the notion of putting together a screenplay and making a movie of our story. And over time, as it evolved and the books evolved, and I shared all the information with the producers because I wanted the film to be as accurate as possible.
1: Of course.
0: But they wouldn't use the vast majority of the stories in the books because they said that it was just too intense. You know, why am I always too intense for people, George? Because I feel perfectly normal. And perfectly paranormal. But they, all the upper echelon of all of Hollywood was like, no, this is not the story that we can tell. Make up a third story, cherry pick Andrea's books and the Warren files and make up a third story. And that will be The Conjuring so that people don't run out halfway through the movie and we waste $50 million making a film that nobody stays to watch to the end.
1: Good point.
0: But, you know, George, we've talked about this. You and I have talked about this in the past. And this film leaves people with three overarching impressions. First off, good conquers evil. Second, love conquers fear. Third, the Perrin family experienced an extreme haunting that they all survived. All of that is true. And those, I believe, are the main impressions that people get when they meet our family on film. I thought the film was extremely well made. It was extremely well cast, and that James Wan was very, very respectful and responsible, especially with the five girls, the children.
1: He was the director, of course.
0: Yes, sir. He was. And he was so kind.
1: Would you go back in the house and stay overnight?
0: Oh, God, yes, of course I would. Absolutely, I hope I have that opportunity again. I have been there a multitude of times. I just want Jason to have the house, and his family, because I've known them for decades. I've known his children since they were babies. I just love them. And I know that they would be very responsible in terms of maintaining our family's legacy in the same way that, you know, Dad's memoir is a legacy piece and a memoir for the ages. Protecting that house is penultimate in my mind.
1: Is it vacant right now?
0: Yes.
1: Nobody's living there.
0: No, although Jason does have access and has been maintaining the property and has been making reparations, there's a legal battle going on about some guy that's got the, bought the note on the house and now won't tell Jason how much he has to pay to close the deal. He wants to apparently, own it himself. And,
1: What is the market price?
0: You know, I don't know, but I do know that it's last sold for $1.25 million on 10 acres of land.
1: That's not bad with the 10 acres.
0: No, and it's way more than its market value. I mean, it's like, you know, buying a bag of sugar that's been sitting around for 250 years, 300. It's going to be 300 years old in 2036.
1: I mean, has the house been updated?
0: Yes. It has over the years. It certainly has. The previous owners, Corey and Jen Heinzen, put on a new roof, did a lot of work in the cellar, made sure that the foundation was rock solid, literally and figuratively. It's just walls of granite. I mean, they built things to last 300 years ago.
1: Andrea, let's take a break and come back and take phone calls with you in just a moment as we talk about the Conjuring House out there in Rhode Island. Folks, if you are in Rhode Island and you know of the house, check in with us as well.
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12: From ABC News, I'm Dave Packer. Worries over an AI mutiny. OpenAI revealing 6 new instances of AI models' concerning behavior going rogue, some of them. ABC's Elizabeth Schulze.
13: Just days ago, OpenAI CEO Sam Altman admitted that the power and speed of AI has caught its creators off guard.
14: I don't think people really felt that the models were going to come this far this fast.
13: OpenAI is vowing to more aggressively track and report rogue AI. But it comes on the heels of another alarming incident when AI agents broke out of their testing environment and hacked into a rival company.
12: President Trump ordered by a federal judge to give 30 days notice before making any changes to the Kennedy Center, including renovation or demolition.
15: The president threatening that if his own name doesn't go up on the memorial to President John F. Kennedy, he would tear the whole thing down.
16: I think that the Trump administration should certainly have recognition because, frankly, if we don't do that, it's going to close. It'll end up being ripped.
15: President Trump, seen through the window of Air Force One, reviewing a large poster with words in bold that appeared to say, Kennedy Center demolished. We asked the White House if the president actually wanted cameras to capture that image, and they would not say.
12: With the midterms approaching, Republican Senator Tom Tillis to the president, you're not helping.
17: This is not what people who grew up like I did want to focus on. We want solutions. And I've got a lot of candidates who want to get that message through, and these are distractions that only benefit the Democrats.
12: More measles cases being reported in Pennsylvania. 4 people have died.
18: The CDC says the last time the United States reported 4 measles deaths in a single year was 1992. The state says it conducted detailed investigations into these latest deaths, and health officials continue to emphasize vaccination as the best protection.
12: ABC's Stephanie Ramos. 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
19: University of California leaders are considering whether to bring back the SAT for admissions, but they haven't made a decision yet.
6: is Dina Kodiak.
15: Admissions officials say dropping the SAT hasn't hurt graduation rates, but some faculty say more students are struggling in introductory math classes. One regent said he may have been wrong to vote for removing the SAT in 2020. Over 3,000 UC faculty are urging leaders to bring back the SAT, saying many students lack basic math and reasoning skills. A Wednesday meeting on the issue was just the start of a months-long review of admissions testing and student readiness. A final decision isn't expected until next summer.
6: A new report says San Jose has reduced its homeless population by 32% over the last 18 months, and the Dodgers have won the National League West Division for the fifth straight season. L.A. clinched the title Thursday in an 8-2 road win over the Reds. That's the latest. I'm Mark Mayfield.
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8: From the KFPK Traffic Center, overnight work, fix 50 on the westbound side. Reduced lanes from Mayhew Road to the Cap City Connector until 6 a.m. Hornet Drive slip-on ramp closed until 6, along with the 65th Street slip-on ramp and the 59th Street slip-on ramp. West Sacramento, westbound 50, Harbor Boulevard slip-on ramp is closed until 5. Cap City Freeway northbound, reduced lanes from the Elvis Rail Crossing to Exposition Boulevard until 5, with one lane closed on the northbound Exposition Boulevard off-ramp until 5, and southbound reduced lanes from Exposition Boulevard to the Elvis Rail Crossing until 5, along with a closure of the eastbound 50 connector ramp until 5. Traffic on the 10s every 10 minutes, mornings and afternoons, KFBK News Radio.
11: Now, Sacramento weather.
10: Mainly clear overnight, low 52 to 56, plenty of sun Friday, high 87 to 91, partial sun on Saturday, high 90 to 94, Sunday sun and clouds with a high 83 to 87. I'm AccuWeather's Andy Robb on KFBK.
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0: And welcome back, George Norrie, along with Andrea Perrin, as we talk about The Conjuring. Andrea, what would you say is the scariest event that happened at the house?
1: I can tell you that the most frightening thing that happened at the house was the night that Ed and Lorraine insisted that a seance was necessary to determine who the culprit was, the woman in the house that was haunting and taunting my mother, but also to cleanse the house, to clear that energy. And what we witnessed that night was beyond all comprehension. I was only 15. I had my sister Cindy. We were hiding in the front foyer of the entrance off the porch. And we had the door cracked open about maybe 2 inches, but with that, we could see everything that happened. It was absolutely the most frightening moment of the 10 years that we lived there. And it happened so quickly. It was like nothing I had ever witnessed. But I can tell you the most significant event that happened. And when my mother began her spiritual evolution was the night that an entire family showed up having dinner at furniture at a table, hand-hewn oak table that was not our own. And my mother was standing on the hearthstone and she looked into our dining room and there was this entire family having stew for dinner and drinking out of pewter mugs, you know, which had already been outlawed by the 1800s because of the lead content. So it was prior to that. And there were two men sitting at the table, George. One of them looked into the parlor and saw my mother standing on the hearthstone and he nudged the man beside him and pointed her out. And my mother was the ghost. And
0: that's
1: it was
0: amazing.
1: That moment she understood that there was an intermingling of dimensions occurring in that house. And he smiled at her. And when I came into the room, my mother was just glowing because she had her epiphany. She had her moment of recognition. And it really helped her. It really changed things when she realized. And my sister Cindy saw that entire family too. One day when we were on our way out to go cut wood, and she came running up to my mom and she's like, "Mom, there's a whole family. There's a whole people eating in our dining room." And my mother leaned over to her and she said, "We'll let them have the house to themselves right now and cut some wood for the winter."
0: Why do you think your mother took the brunt of the hauntings though?
1: I don't know, George. You know, I'm not afraid to say I don't know when I don't. I suspect that probably one of the original, the mistress of the house back in the 1700s, felt some kind of jealousy toward her, wanted us. She had made it clear to my sister Cindy when she manifested in front of her upstairs that she wanted us, the children, and she certainly wanted my father. And so my mother was the impediment. My mother was the obstacle. And the second time that she appeared to her, she was with a number of other spirits. And they were all gathered around the bottom of my parents' bed. And she, I wrote the whole thing in the book because my father had my mother hypnotized so that first, he could prove that it actually happened because you can't lie under hypnosis. Not that my mother would have lied anyway, but he knew that it had happened. And the spirit said to her as part of a chant or an incantation that she had uttered as she emerged from the group of spirits. And she leaned over my mother and she said, "We'll drive ye out with fiery broom. We'll drive ye mad with death and gloom." It was part of the incant. It was a threat that she was issuing, to my mother. And, you know, but Cindy and Mom, really took the brunt of it. And I think personally, it's because both of them had had near-death experiences earlier in life, and they had crossed. And so they were recognized, and so they could be targeted. But for the most part, I must tell you, most of the energy in that house with the spirits was benevolent. Most of it was. The first spirit that I saw walking in the house with a box marked kitchen, I put it down on the dining room table and I started talking to Mr. Kenyon. I mean, within literally minutes of arriving, throwing open the back of the moving van and walking in the house. And I was chatting with him. We just adored him. He was the most lovely man. And then I turned to walk into the kitchen and there's this man dressed very oddly. I remember thinking, does everybody out here dress like this? He just had homemade clothes on. And I thought he maybe had stopped by as a friend to see Mr. Kenyon. And when I passed by him, I said, good morning, sir. And he looked right straight through me like I was a ghost he could not see. And I went to the kitchen and I asked my mom, who's the man with Mr. Kenyon? And then Nancy saw him, Christine saw him, and Cindy saw him. April was already in the kitchen. She was only five. And so mom had her right by her side as her little helper. But four of the five of us saw him. And then he manifested again while dad was talking to Mr. Kenyon in the dining room. And they did not see him, but all four of us, the children, did.
0: And how often did the Warrens come out there?
1: They showed up the night before Halloween in 1973 and introduced themselves. They had been told by a young group of paranormal investigators who had gotten wind of what was going on at the farm. And they're the ones that approached the Warrens at a symposium or seminar. And told them, gave them the address and sent them. And the last time that we saw them was about 3 or 4 weeks after the seance. That night, my father threw everybody out of the house as he was, you know, checking my mother over for her vital signs because she was knocked unconscious. She had a concussion.
0: Oh, my God.
1: And, so that was the last time we saw them was when they stopped by a few weeks later to see if my mother had survived because they didn't know when they left the house that night if she was dead or alive.
0: Let's go to the phones for you. Ruth in Maryland to get us started. Hi, Ruth.
2: Hi, George and Andrea. Thank you for taking my call. And
1: hi, Ruth.
2: Hi, Andrea. And real quick, I want to thank last week Mark, the caller Mark, who answered my question about the Knights of the Golden Circle.
0: Okay.
2: But, Andrea, I'm really sorry about your cancer diagnosis, and you'll have a lot of us listeners praying for you. So I think you'll be all right because you seem like you have a lot of faith. And my question for you is I'm really curious if there was any of the original furniture in the house because I worked in the house like that. That was in the 1700s, and the upstairs had, like, the original furniture from the 1700s, and it was creepy upstairs. I just felt the dark presence there all the time, and I wouldn't sleep upstairs like once, and that was it. And was there any original furniture, and do you think that it could have had attachments, or do you think it was like residual energy?
1: Oh, I think it was more than residual energy, and it was more than object attachments, although there were some original things left behind by Mr. Kenyon for us, mostly out in the barn. No, this was very kinetic energy in the house, very present energy. It's almost like the house is some kind of a portal. I always described it as a portal cleverly disguised as a farmhouse, because it seems to be a pathway in and out. I've known people and have been present when they've had connections. A dear friend of mine from Detroit was visiting and his mother came through for the first time after her death, which had been a year or two previous. And was, you know, very clear that it was her and asked about their sister, her daughter, and his sister. Just amazing things like that. It just seems to be an open line of communication that exists at the farmhouse. But for the most part, it's very pleasant. It's either benign or benevolent. And I don't think it's anything to be afraid of. I think it's more of an opportunity for people to connect with the other side and with their own loved ones, which I think is an absolutely beautiful thing.
0: Was your House of Darkness, House of Light book, the volume one, the basis of The Conjuring?
1: All three books. I turned over all three. Two were already in publication. The third was slated to come out right around the same time as The Conjuring opened. But James Wan and everyone associated with the film, the executive producers, even the actors, Lily, read the books, Vera read the books, Patrick read the books, everybody read the books. They knew what they were walking into. But it was not the basis. The basis of the film was actually, the Warren files, and, their conclusions were not necessarily our own. But I do truly in my heart believe that they did the best that they could in a situation that they had no control over either. It was extremely, informative for both of them, and changed the way that they approached, paranormal investigation as a whole. And they finally understood that there can be, cosmic forces and energy swirling, which can actually cause harm. And they saw that firsthand the night of the seance.
0: Next up, Ben, east of the Rockies in Baton Rouge, Louisiana. Hello, Ben. Go ahead.
3: Hello. Thanks for taking my call.
0: Sure thing.
3: I had a experience when I was younger. I was 9 years old and drug under my bed. And I realized at that time I would not be going back into that house. My question for you is, what would possess you to go back to this house, no pun intended, and experience all these things again? What's so unique about it that you keep getting drawn back to it?
1: I love it. It's the only place on this entire planet that feels like somehow a permanent home for me. And my father felt the same way. In his memoir, he goes on extensively about his emotional attachment to the house. Half of us never wanted to leave the farm, and half of us never wanted to go back to the farm. So that's how my trilogy of books, House of Darkness, House of Light, got its title, because my mother titled the trilogy, and she said it was the same thing. It was both. Simultaneously, darkness and light. And it was an extraordinary way to grow up. I started reading, metaphysical writing as a child. I wanted to understand what was happening in the house. I never had an altercation with the spirits that was in any way negative. And any fear that I felt in the house was really much more around what was happening to my mother and my sisters and what experiences they were having. But I fit in like I was one of them. And they knew that I was journaling what was happening in that house. When I went off to college, I had already written 5 full journals of experiences. And then I kept those for 40 years before I actually started writing the books, and I used them as the foundation for the memories. And, it's amazing, as I was writing the books, Ben, my mother one day reached over and stopped me as I was making copious notes about something. And she said, honey, it's pretty interesting that we tried to bury our dead for more than 40 years from the farm. And it's amazing how close to the surface they were buried when it came time to exhume them.
0: Were there any bodies buried at that farmhouse area?
1: Interesting that you should ask. There's a group that's been working on the property You might have heard the phrase, there are seven dead soldiers buried in the wall.
0: Yes.
1: That was one of the spirits that would talk to my sister Cindy and tell her over and over, there are seven dead soldiers, buried in the wall. Well, we didn't know what wall they were talking about. There was a retaining wall overlooking the garden spot and the property, there was 6 acres of land that was fenced in with stone walls. 2 years ago, they were doing some deep radar penetration and picked up seven anomalies buried next to the stone wall at the bottom of the property before you got down to the river. And chances are really good those were revolutionary soldiers from England that dared to approach that farm.
0: Fascinating. Lori in Rhode Island's with us. Hi, Lori. Go ahead.
4: Hi, George. How are you?
0: Good.
1: Oh, I know that. Lori, I know that accent. I know that accent, darling. I know you're a true Rhode Islander.
4: Yes. Well, I'm not originally a Rhode Islander, but I've been up here over 35 years now. But listen, I think we are somehow connected. I actually spent 3 decades up until last year by Waterman Lake.
1: Oh, okay? Yes. I lived on Waterman Lake. Yes.
4: I know that. And I know you worked at Harmony Hill School. I have much
1: I
4: to
1: did.
4: Add to this conversation. And I had attempted to last year get up with you and or Jason in regards to it. And I don't know how. Let's just say I believe I'm a targeted individual, and what I have to add to the situation, I think, has to do with disclosure, and I understand that that maybe some of it is the public is not ready for, shall we say. But I would definitely love to get up with you or Jason or somebody in regards to it's this whole area where the veil is so thin.
1: I don't even think it exists. I think that the veil is a human machination to make us feel safe in our little 3D world, but it's not our reality.
0: How do people find you, Andrea, if they need to email you or anything like that?
1: I have the world's best assistant. I call her my assister. And her name is Lynn Ann Bowling. And you can reach her through my fan page, which is Buttercup Brigade. Or you can reach her. She handles all my Facebook and gets important messages directly to me, gives people my direct phone number, contact information. So reach out to Lynn Ann Bowling on the Buttercup Brigade or on my main Facebook page, and we can exchange contact information and have an in-depth conversation, dear.
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1: UC Davis's Alzheimer's Disease Research Center has been awarded a five-year, $23 million grant from the National Institute on Aging. Here's Tammy Trujillo.
2: The grant will help researchers continue their work to better understand Alzheimer's disease and dementia, improve patient care, and support the local community. The center's goal is to find better ways to prevent and treat dementia and similar conditions. UC Davis is one of only 31 Alzheimer's research centers in the United States, supported by the National Institutes of Health.
1: State Farm and Allstate say they're both getting ready to start writing new home insurance policies in California. If they follow through with their plans, it would mark a big shift in an insurance market that's been shaken up by wildfire claims. And the two L.A. news crew members killed in a helicopter crash are set to be honored at the Fallen Journalist Memorial in Washington, D.C. The memorial will recognize reporter Eliana Moreno and pilot George Marcino. That's the latest. I'm Mark Mayfield.
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3: From the KFBK Traffic Center, overnight work, north and southbound Highway 160, Del Paso Boulevard reduced lanes, and on the northbound side, the Del Paso Boulevard off-ramp partially closed, while on the southbound side, the on-ramp is partially closed, all work until 5 a.m. Highway 99 northbound connector ramp to eastbound 50 is closed until 4, and the sweeper trucks are working tonight north and southbound 99 San Joaquin County line to Broadway until 5:30. Eastbound I-80 Yolo County, West Sacramento, Reed Avenue off-ramp and on-ramp closed until 5 a.m., and eastbound I-80, the southbound 113 connector ramp alternating lane closures until 5. And the eastbound 80 Old Davis Road off-ramp also closed until 5. Traffic on the 10s every 10 minutes, mornings and afternoons, KFBK News Radio.
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4: Through the overnight hours, mainly clear, low 52 to 56. Plenty of sunshine around on Friday, high 87 to 91. Partial sun on Saturday, high 90 to 94. Sunday, sun and clouds, high 83 to 87. I'm AccuWeather's Andy Robb on KFBK.
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3: Whether it's physical activity, obesity, diet, smoking, low on hormones, stress, sleep disorders, or your age can be supported by reducing inflammation and aiding the body to heal itself appropriately. 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

0: And welcome back, George Norrie, along with Andrea Perrin, as we talk about The Conjuring. Andrea, was your father alive to be able to see the memoir book?
1: He passed away 3 days before we were ready to submit it for publication. But I know that he knows. I know that he does. Carlene is here with us in Georgia, and we've been shipping books like crazy. People are ordering them through the website, Carlene Harris Creative. It's all over my Facebook page. Anybody that wants, it's an amazing memoir. 90 years that he lived. He lived an extraordinary life. He's the only person I've ever known who was friends with Nelson Mandela.
0: Wow.
1: And when Nelson Mandela was made president of South Africa, my father decided to travel there and to try to help. He had an import-export business, and he wanted to help restore their economy in any way that he could and start importing South African goods. And he had dinner with Nelson Mandela and shook that man's hand. And, you know, I mean, he's met the Pope. I mean, my father lived an extraordinary, extraordinary life. And with so many lessons for all of us, but I think it was his conversion in understanding, being, you know, paranormal and paranormal. That was a process for him because he was born and raised, Catholic. And even though the whole ritual of exorcism, stems from, the ritual, from the Catholic Church, it was such a taboo subject back then, that nobody wanted to talk about it. And there was a pallor around anybody that did. And, my father learned to accept what he didn't believe in. He didn't believe in ghosts. And then he moved into one of the most haunted houses certainly in this country, perhaps in the world, you know? So that was an education in itself.
0: What did he think of Ed and Lorraine Warren?
1: He did not trust them.
0: Really?
1: He did not. My mother.

0: have conducted or even attempted to do that on his own. So that was a fallacy built into the film. But there was a seance that was conducted, and it was treacherous. It was horrible to witness. It happened very quickly. It changed everything. And that was in August of 1974. And then, as I had said earlier, the Warrens came back to make sure that Mom was still among the living. And she did not let them into the house that day. She didn't have, to her death, I'm so grateful to say that my mother had no recollection of that night. And I'm grateful for that, because there are some things worth forgetting or not even registering. But my mother had a very close call with death that night. And Ed and Lorraine, it wasn't done on purpose. I can promise you that. They genuinely cared about our family. And Ed and the priest had to convince my father to allow the seance to occur in the house.
1: Ed died 13 years before the movie came out. Lorraine died 3 years after. Yes. Did you ever get any reaction from her?
0: Oh, yes. Absolutely. In fact, Warner Brothers was kind enough to fly both of us out to Hollywood, and give us a sneak preview of the film. And she had her son-in-law, Tony, with her. And I had my sister, Cindy, with me. And the four of us sat in this enormous, vacuous theater and watched The Conjuring. And she cried through the whole film. I just kept passing the tissue box back and forth between us, because it was Ed's last wish that story in some iteration be told. He felt that it was very important for what happened to our family to become common knowledge, to go out into the world, and in a way, a kind of spiritual disclosure, much like we're dealing with our extraterrestrials.
1: Let's go to the phones now. Nancy in Philadelphia. Hello, Nance. Go ahead.
2: Hi there, George. Listen, I'm going to have to get back onto a normal sleep schedule one of these days, but you know, it's been just...
1: Keep going with us, Nance. Keep going with us.
2: It's been disrupted by my CRPS diagnosis because I've had breast cancer.
0: Bless your heart, Nancy. I know, honey. I know what you're going through.
2: Listen, I can relate totally to you in a variety of ways. Three times I was told, you're going to die. And guess what? Each time I didn't. Now, that was because of the grace of God, not because of my willpower. So I have two questions for you, and I think I can connect all the dots as to why the spirit was haunting your mom. So my first question would be, what is your mom's name? And my second question is, what is your sign that makes you so intense? Because I've been told I'm too intense when I tell my stories. They're hair-raising.
0: Yeah, well, you know, I think people are getting ready for us, Nancy. I really do. The world is changing rapidly. And my mother's name, her maiden name was Martha Carolyn Smith.
2: Martha, gotcha. And your sign?
0: Libra.
2: Libra, great.
0: With Nancy, five planets in Libra. Yeah, I mean, I cry at dog food commercials, that kind of Libra.
2: You know the story in the Bible, the story of Bathsheba. Read the story of Bathsheba. That's why your mom is being haunted, okay? Mm-hmm. Or was haunted. You know the story of Bathsheba? She was sunning herself, probably naked, on the roof of a building back in the good old days in Israel and Palestine. And mm-hmm. King David saw her and said, I want her. And so he sent his soldiers to grab her and killed her husband.
0: Yes.
2: This is a bad story. And yes. Somehow there's a connection, okay, between, like, your name is my sister's name. My name is one of your sister's names.
0: Yes.
2: I look at people's names sometimes and I see a connection, because I've been asked, are you an empath? And I said, I don't know. Maybe I am.
0: Nancy, let me tell you the strangest thing that happened around The Conjuring. I also study numerous

0: numerology. I think it has some relevance to our existence as well. And certainly the mathematical language of universal. Interestingly, the man who was the executive producer of The Conjuring was born at precisely the same time and the same year that I was. And we discovered that quite unexpectedly. He is a 10-10-58 baby. And I was like, oh my God, we share a birthday. What are the chances of that?
1: I love that. Next up, Rick in Massachusetts. Hey, Rick, go ahead.
2: Hey, good morning, guys. How you doing today?
0: Morning.
2: So glad I got through. It's really funny. I just was going to share some of my experiences that I had there when we went to investigate it. And then, which basically was, we were there. We weren't getting much. This was on June 25th of 2023. And the reason I know that is my phone, for some reason, popped up the picture of us while I was listening to you guys tonight. So it's a little strange. Either the phone's listening or somebody else's, but and so we weren't getting really much, it was kind of dead. And then I said, you know what, I pulled out George's favorite tool. I was like, the Ouija board. Said, hey, let's try the Ouija board. Okay, I'd never done it before in my life. And so we were there, and something like I channeled some, I think it was a really strong female spirit. I don't know exactly what her name was or if she was telling me the truth, but very strong. And that was like, felt like it was 10 minutes, but it was 2 hours long. And all my paranormal team is watching us, watching me. Is doing it by myself on top of it. And so it was quite the experience, it was, and then things kind of ramped up from there. Now I know why they call it the seance room. I was like, why do they call it the seance room? I mean, we'll get there, but obviously, it was probably in the same room that you guys had the seance.
0: Yes, the dining room with the corner hutch, the built-in corner cabinet. Yeah, that was our dining room.
2: Yeah.
0: And it's a very active room, but every square inch of that house is active. Very often when I knew of, members of groups that would go do, investigations, overnight investigations, one of them would call me and put me on speakerphone, and then I would introduce the spirits to the humans and the humans to the spirits and ask them, be conscientious, be kind, understand that it was their house first, and show them the respect and the reverence that they deserve. And then I would ask the spirits, please don't scare the daylights out of these nice people. They're here just to communicate with you. And every single time that I called in with a group investigation and they put me on speakerphone, all of their gizmos and gadgets went crazy. The K2 meters and, it's just amazing because the spirits recognize my voice and they know that I did my very best to chronicle our experiences at that farm and in a way give them new life through my own words.
1: How many different spirits came at you, folks, Andrea?
0: I would say that there were at least a dozen entities that were active in the house pretty much all the time. We just never knew what was going to happen next. We never knew what year we were going to be in. I mean, it could be 1976. It could be 1842. It could be 1787. We just never knew. I mean, often we were able to identify to a certain extent the apparitions based on the clothing that they were wearing. The woman with the leg of mutton sleeves who so resembled me. I came home from college at the age of 17 to spend, my birthday always fell on the Columbus Day weekend. So it was 3-day holiday and I could come home from Pittsburgh and I was standing on the hearthstone and, an apparition appeared right beside me and she looked like I do now in my 60s. She had a big full head of hair, which unfortunately I've lost to chemo, but, her facial expression, her facial features were identical to mine. And it sent a shudder through me because I had to wonder, had I lived there before? Was this house like a permanent part of my own history that I didn't know? I didn't.

0: even know if I believed in reincarnation at that point. I was still so young, I had not really studied it. But what I did know is that when she smiled at me, it was like seeing a spinning image of myself as a much older woman. And she, I felt such comfort that, you know, to know. And my mother did not see her face that night, but my father did. And the day that we were moving out of the farm, I told my mom who I saw on the hearthstone that night a few years before. And she just took my hand and she said, "Oh, honey, I always knew that we bought this house for you."
1: Was your mother glad when you sold it and moved out?
0: Oh, yes. Oh, my God, George. Oh, she felt like she was liberated until we moved to Georgia. And as we pulled into the new farm, my sister Cindy had already come down with the horses and the livestock and gotten the house ready for us. And the same apparition that was standing on the porch when we left that house was standing behind my sister in Georgia. And my mother just yelled. She said, "This is not over. This is never going to be over." And she was so upset to see the same woman 1,200 miles away. Well, you know, they don't have to drive. They can come and go as they please. And there was my sister Cindy had an attachment, and she followed us to Georgia.
1: We had a remarkable family. Andrea, keep in touch with us. We think the world of you. That's an amazing story of the conjuring. For Dan Galante, Uriel Blackshear, Tom Danheiser, Sue Trikas, Lex Lonehood, Sean Latasor, Alec Fernandez, Tim Banal, Mary Berry, George Knapp, Richard Serrett, and Rick Barra. I'm George Norrie, somewhere out there on Coast to Coast AM. We'll see you on our next edition. Until then, be safe, everyone.

0: starts Saturday strong with Big Noon Kickoff live from London for the Union Jack Classic. Then we're back to Columbus for Big Noon Saturday. Ohio State versus Kent State. 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
8: From ABC News, I'm Sherry Preston. As the war with Iran continues to bottle up oil tankers in the Middle East, the nationwide average for a gallon of gas this morning is closing in on $4.50, according to Gas Buddy, more than double the price it was before the war with Iran started back in February. For Mark Wolf, executive director at the National Energy Assistance Directors Association, it's a growing problem that's got to be addressed.
9: There are very few products in the marketplace right now that are essential that have gone up by more than 50% in the last 6 months. These prices are skyrocketing, and the thing is, they have more room to go. We don't see any end in sight.
8: Also on the rise, diesel fuel, which has topped over $6 this week, leaving truckers like Joseph in California fearing they can't handle these high prices for much longer.
10: You know, we're working just for fuel, not working for life.
11: That's right.
10: No money, no nothing.
8: Rising diesel costs will also likely impact home heating oil and food prices this winter. As the battle of the Kennedy Center and its name continues, some Republicans fear this battle from President Trump could be distracting from the party's bigger picture this November. Senator Tom Tillis of North Carolina says he's concerned about what message the Kennedy Center fight sends to voters.
12: This is not what people who grew up like I did want to focus on. We want solutions. And I've got a lot of candidates who want to get that message through, and these are distractions that only benefit the Democrats.
8: A federal judge ordered yesterday that the administration must give 30 days notice before any demolition of the Kennedy Center occurs. In Los Angeles overnight, a vigil was held for the five people who were killed this week in coinciding tragedies. The first in a car crash that killed two. The local news helicopter crash that followed was covering it. Mayor Karen Bass says the city is experiencing profound grief at the losses. 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
13: University of California leaders are considering whether to bring back the SAT for admissions, but they haven't made a decision yet. Here's Dina Kodiak.
14: Admissions officials say dropping the SAT hasn't hurt graduation rates, but some faculty say more students are struggling in introductory math classes. One regent said he may have been wrong to vote for removing the SAT in 2020. Over 3,000 UC faculty are urging leaders to bring back the SAT, saying many students lack basic math and reasoning skills. A Wednesday meeting on the issue was just the start of a months-long review of admissions testing and student readiness. A final decision isn't expected until next summer.
13: A new report says San Jose has reduced its homeless population by 32% over the last 18 months, and the Dodgers have won the National League West Division for the fifth straight season. LA clinched the title Thursday in an 8-2 road win over the Reds. That's the latest. I'm Mark Mayfield.
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5: From the KFPK Traffic Center, fix 50 worth overnight on the eastbound side. Reduced lanes from the Yolo County line to the Cap City Connector until 5 and the connector to Mayhew Road until 6. Connector ramp closure eastbound 50 to northbound Cap City Freeway until 5, as well as the southbound 99 connector. Closed until 6, 15th Street slip off ramp, 16th Street slip on ramp, 26th Street slip on ramp, the 59th Street slip off ramp, 65th Street slip on ramp, and the Howe Avenue slip off ramp. Reduced lanes Folsom Boulevard to Bradshaw Road until 6, and reduced lanes between Folsom Boulevard and Sunrise until 5. Traffic on the 10s every 10 minutes, mornings and afternoons. 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
6: Now, Sacramento weather.
7: Mainly clear overnight, low 52 to 56. Plenty of sun Friday, high 87 to 91. Partial sun on Saturday, high 90 to 94. Sunday, sun and clouds with a high 83 to 87. I'm AccuWeather's Andy Robb on KFBK.
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0: From the heartland of America and the gateway to the West, good morning, good evening, wherever you may be, across the nation, around the world. I'm George Norrie, and this is Coast to Coast AM. Later tonight, The Conjuring. Here's what's happening. Nearly 7 months into the war with Iran, a new national survey finds viewers souring as voters feel the Trump administration lacks a clear strategy for ending the war. A growing number think the conflict will make the U.S. less safe, and a majority believes the decision to take military action was wrong. 7 in 10 voters think the Trump administration lacks a clear strategy for ending the conflict, including 95% of the Democrats, 83% of independents, and 43% of Republicans. Americans may not feel in their wallets, but two major measures of economic well-being improved in 2025 as the nation's poverty rate fell to a historic low and inflation-adjusted median household income reached a record high. In 2025, the poverty rate in the United States dropped to an all-time low of 10.2%, down roughly half a point from 2024, according to the Census Bureau. It's good news. According to a September 15th press release, Danone USA issued a voluntary recall of its So Delicious dairy-free salted caramel cluster non-dairy frozen dessert, that's a mouthful, because they might contain foreign materials, specifically small stones and other hard objects within the cashew inclusions. According to the packaging, the frozen dessert includes cashew pieces in addition to chocolatey flakes and a salted caramel swirl. Let's check in with food safety coach Jeff Nelken. Jeff, how do little tiny stones get into food, for crying out loud?
1: It could be anything. It could be anything from contaminated product to mistakes being made in the food processing.
0: Who's accountable for stuff like this, though, Jeffrey? How do they find this out? Does somebody get sick, or what happens?
1: That's part of it. And also, we get feedback from the public as to identification of problems. For those people that may think they have product, they can reach a consumer care line, 833-367-8925. Okay, for that type of information.
0: Great. Thank you, Jeff. About 1 in 4 single adults say they would turn down the perfect match if that person showed up tomorrow. According to a new nationwide survey of nearly 5,000 single people, instead of jumping into a relationship, they say they'd rather stay unattached. Retired Lieutenant Colonel Kevin Randall is with us with his weekly report on UFOs, and Kevin's latest book, UFO Sightings and Alien Visitations, is doing quite well. Hello, Kevin.
2: Hi, George. How you doing?
0: Okay, my friend.
2: You know, Archon 49, which is a science fiction convention hosted by fans in the St. Louis, is going to be held on October 2nd through the 4th. I mention this because someone asked me why science fiction fans reject the idea of alien visitation. There are panels scheduled about disclosure and an in-depth review of the Roswell crash case. My experience at science fiction conventions is a massive interest in UFOs from the fans, and the venue is normally crowded to overflowing. And while there seems to be little of interest coming from the government on other issues that push UFO investigations to the back burner, there's some interesting sightings, such as a case from Republic, Ohio on August 16th of this year. Two pilots at flight level 410, meaning they're 41,000 feet, sighted what they described as a cigar-shaped object that passed them on the left. The pilot estimated that he first saw the UFO about 2 to 3 miles distant as it emerged from storm clouds. He said it was a solid and was standing on its end. There were no visible lights on it. He thought the object was 10 to 20 feet long and flying at about 2,000 feet above them. The surface was silver and highly reflective, like pure polished metal. Because they hadn't entered the clouds yet, the sun was bright, and he concluded the object's intensity was from the sun's reflection and probably wasn't self-illuminated. Based on experience of seeing so many aircraft passed off his wing, the pilot felt the UFO was propelled. It was in sight for 2 minutes and disappeared behind their aircraft. Ben Hansen conducted the investigation for the National UFO Reporting Center. He wrote that the pilot told him, and I quote, "The UAP was uniform, pill-shaped. There were no warps or creases on the surface, nor was it tapered at the bottom. This caused his attention, caught his attention because he at first thought it could have been a weather balloon. As they got closer, he observed that it was the same size at the top and bottom, unlike what you would expect for an inflated balloon," end quote. The pilot did call the air traffic control center, but there were no aircraft or balloons near them. Hansen said that he would file an FAA FOIA request to try to obtain the radar data and the radio call made by the pilot. Jim Clarkson, investigating for the National UFO Reporting Center, reported on a sighting made on May 9th of this year from Zanesville, Ohio. The two witnesses said the UFO was visible for 5 to 8 minutes. The man and his wife were watching the stars at about 10 in the evening when, according to him, and I quote, "out of nowhere, this thing came from behind us. We didn't hear it coming at all, zero sound the whole time. It entered my field of view, and I immediately knew it wasn't normal. Hard edge, very obvious silhouette against the sky. We could clearly make out the shape in the moonlight. It was house-sized, bell-shaped, flat on the bottom, domed on the top with a small square cap at the very top that had one single light on it. Eight lights on the craft were flashing in a triangular pattern as it slowly rotated, and I could make out what looked like windows. It was roughly 500 yards out, not directly overhead. It drifted slow and steady to the northwest in the direction of U.S. Route 40. It covered my four-acre field in about 3 to 4 minutes. We calculated that puts it roughly at 1.5 to 2 miles an hour. It never changed speed, never changed altitude, just floated through there and kept going until it was out of sight," end quote. Clarkson said of his investigation, quote, "at this time, there is no alternative man-made or natural explanations for what has been reported. This report is closed on the basis that the object observed was real, of unknown manufacture, and controlled by unknown intelligence." Is that what we have for tonight, George?
0: Kevin, let me ask you this. Yesterday, I had the guest David Rudiak on talking about Roswell. And one of our callers called and said her family still lives there. And her father, back in 47, had just gotten out of the military. And while they were home, military people came to their house and the neighborhood telling them to lock the doors, blacken the windows, and do not leave. Had you heard anything about that before?
2: There have been rumors of that sort of thing as they were trying to move the object from the impact site through Roswell to the base. But nothing that is... It's all sort of secondhand information. It's not the people who participated in it. David's a very good researcher and very careful in what he says and does. So I would think that he's got the best of information there. I'll get a hold of David and look into it.
0: Okay, great, because he's very complimentary of you, too. Thank you, Kevin Randall. How old is artificial intelligence? Could it be thousands of years old? In a moment, Heather Lynn joins us as we talk about AI with her latest work, Codex Machina, how AI is decoding ancient civilizations, technologies, and lost languages in our search for meaning. She's next on Coast to Coast AM. 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

0: And welcome back to Coast. George Norrie with you. We've got a great program for you tonight. Dr. Heather Lynn with us, historian, cognitive archaeologist, speaker, noted author who holds a doctorate from the University of New England and worked as a professor and museum director. She writes The H-Files, where her work traces the occult architecture beneath modern power as well. And her latest book is called Codex Machina, How AI is Decoding Ancient Civilizations, Technologies, and Lost Languages in Our Search for Meaning. What a great story. Hi, Heather. How are you?
1: I'm well. How are you this evening, George?
0: Good. I'm looking forward to this. How did you get so interested in AI?
1: Well, as a historian, I'm usually digging around with old things and, you know, archaeology, of course, but I also think about the future, you know, because history doesn't repeat itself, but it rhymes, as they say, and there's a lot of things we can learn from the past. Sometimes the things that are going on now and even future forward are just sort of things that rhymed from the past. So I'm interested in comparing how the things that we think are brand new are actually rooted in much older concepts.
0: A lot of AI executives seem to be concerned, or at least they're warning us to be careful about AI, that it could kill us all. Is that just hype, or what is that?
1: I think that a lot of it is hype, but I think there's definitely truth to it. It's like it's a weapon in a lot of ways. It's a tool. It's something that is quite literally a double-edged sword. So it's going to depend on who has it and how they deploy it. So it is a very dangerous technology, but like any technology, I think it can be used for good as well.
0: And when we think of AI, Heather, we think of, you know, brand new technology that's emerging all the time. You say AI could be much older, like 30,000 years old. Tell us about that.
1: Yeah, I mean, maybe not in so far as there were computers and that sort of thing, although you never know, right?
0: With Atlantis. You never know.
1: You just never know. But the idea of technology as such being so much older, and again, sort of the axiomatic truth of it. So I'm using AI here in an expanded historical and philosophical sense. A cave paint

0: thinking, while it's not a neural network, it establishes an older principle, something that existed in a person's mind that can be given a durable form outside of that person. So someone else can encounter that mark or that symbol, they can recognize it and enter into a relationship with the mind that created it that was long gone, long time ago, 30,000 years and such. So it's what I call the externalization of mind. Writing develops it much further, of course, because we can preserve instructions, accounts, and arguments and stories. And then eventually, computers allow the instructions to be executed automatically. And then, of course, contemporary AI learns these complex patterns from those records. And so it's more so just an iteration. You can imagine encountering a handprint on a cave wall, and you don't know the person's name or if they even had a name. You can't hear their language, but you can recognize the action because you've had a hand yourself, presumably, a body, and the capacity to leave a mark there. And so there's a connection across an enormous interval of time, even though the original intention remains uncertain. I mean, it's many times as an archaeologist you find things and we really just don't know. As much as people want to say, no, we know, we always don't have an answer. And so there's a lot of uncertainty in it. And with that, though, we do know that the mark preserves something that at least another human mind can engage with. And so just imagine the difference between remembering an agreement and recording it. Once the record itself exists, whether on paper or otherwise, people can return to it, then they can compare their memories with it, and they can organize actions after the original conversation ended. So it's about externalized memory, and it changes what groups of people can coordinate and what they can do. And this is why I connect the history of symbols with the history of civilization itself. And so the development towards something like computing kind of just introduces further capacities, especially with the execution of instructions and the transformation of that stored information. But at its heart, the philosophical continuity is the effort to extend what we have in our minds trapped, and then we can put that through a material structure. And it helps us ask, you know, how each new structure changes the people who depend on it. So it's basically looking at the philosophical axiom of that. And you can look at examples of that through history too. Something as simple as, well, maybe not so simple in a lot of ways. It is an advancement in technology, but something that could be as simple as a cylinder seal. And so if you see a Sumerian cylinder seal, that can be seen in a lot of ways as a predecessor to a flash drive. I used to bring one to one of my courses and tell the kids that, you know, this is like an ancient flash drive because it is a small cylinder, and it usually has a hole bored in it that would be used to string, and you could wear it and travel with it. And, you know, being that this is about 4,000 plus years old, I mean, it's pretty impressive that it lasts so long, but it would have a seam carved into the surface, and then you roll a cylinder seal across soft clay, and that design appears as one continuous impression, sort of like a print. And so the seals can identify an owner, they can authenticate a document, or just simply mark some sort of good. But the information itself was portable, and the same design could then be reproduced over and over again. So in a lot of ways, in theory and in practice, it worked like a flash drive, where you have information on something you could carry with you and then share with others and repeat it over and over again. So it maybe isn't literally a flash drive, but in theory, it starts with those sort of initial ideas as such.
1: You mentioned this 30,000-year-old cave painting. Was there anything specific about that painting that led you to believe that something else was going on here?
0: Just the very human nature of it, actually, which, you know, seems counterintuitive to the AI narrative, so to speak. But the idea that somebody decides that we have to put our hand here, make a print, we have to put this outside of ourselves, whatever the symbol may be. That's huge. That's communication. That's symbolic. And the intention with that, although we don't know the full intention, we can surmise that an intention was to externalize it. So to take whatever the meaning was out of the person's mind and place it on that cave wall, whether as a reminder to themselves or others, or a way to communicate. But in that moment, it's quite a striking thing to say, I'm going to actually make something. I'm going to materialize an idea that

0: I have in my mind, and that materialization lasts tens of thousands of years until now we look at it and wonder, why did they do that?
1: Now, there wasn't a picture on a cave, though, of some guy sitting in front of his computer or anything like that, was there?
0: Not in particular, but I'm sure if you Google hard enough, you may find something like that.
1: Well, there was an old picture we had on the coasttocoastam.com website last week of a group of people from, must have been the 1200 AD era. And one guy looked like he was holding up a cell phone. I mean, it was incredible.
0: It is. You see those, sort of hieroglyphs and things that show the helicopters and all sorts of things that people guess might be something more high tech. So I guess you never know.
1: Did you know the name Zechariah Sitchin? He's not with us anymore.
0: Of course, yes.
1: Good guy. And he investigated Sumerian cylinder seals and tablets and things like that. And he's convinced that we've been visited by the Anunnaki from another planet called Nibiru that came here to mine gold for their own atmosphere. They sprinkled it up there. But you carry around a 4,000-year-old cylinder seal, don't you?
0: I do have a few of those. They are, legally, just to make sure everybody knows, they are legally acquired. I use them as teaching tools in both my museum work and then at the former college that I was at. So, I share those with people so they can actually hold the cylinder seal in their hand and use it, because it's interesting to be able to say, have that kind of history in your hand. There's nothing like it. A lot of times you go to a museum and, of course, you're not allowed to touch the artifacts. But in this case, it's good to be able to have that connection.
1: You call it the ancient flash drive.
0: Yeah. Yeah. It's an ancient flash drive. It really is, because you could string a lot of them up and carry them with you. They're very portable, very durable, actually more durable than any flash drive you're ever going to find. I doubt that any of our flash drives or any of our electronics are going to last more than 4,000 years. So they're very durable, but they do carry information long distances, and then they can be repeated and replicated over and over again. And you can just keep expressing what it is you're trying to express. And so it is a form of technology. And I think it's important to share that, because as you said in the beginning, there's this idea that there's this immense danger with AI. And I'm not going to downplay that, because of course, there are people who have written about how AI should be used to, because of its great unbias, which is not the case, but in their view, it's unbiased. And it would be a great arbiter of who could actually send out nukes. And so this
1: I was just talking about that this week with one of our guests, that's my concern of AI, that it goes that wacky and decides I'm going to bomb Russia or something like
0: exactly.
1: that.
0: Exactly. I mean, that's a real threat. Absolutely. And to know that some of the politicians and thinkers have kicked those ideas around. I know Henry Kissinger, before he passed, one of his final essays was about that very thing, that we need to give autonomy and authority and agency to AI so that it could decide who gets bombed. And I thought, okay, this is dangerous. But at the same time, a lot of the capacity of that is blown out of proportion right now at its current state. It can do a lot of things, but if you ask many different people in the industry, they will tell you the so-called promise of AI is a little overblown at the moment.
1: Heather, where do we get the book, The Codex Machina?
0: It's on pre-order now on Amazon, but it'll be available everywhere books are sold in April.
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1: UC Davis's Alzheimer's Disease Research Center has been awarded a five-year, $23 million grant from the National Institute on Aging. Here's Tammy Trujillo.
2: The grant will help researchers continue their work to better understand Alzheimer's disease and dementia, improve patient care, and support the local community. The center's goal is to find better ways to prevent and treat dementia and similar conditions. UC Davis is one of only 31 Alzheimer's research centers in the United States, supported by the National Institutes of Health.
1: State Farm and Allstate say they're both getting ready to start writing new home insurance policies in California. If they follow through with their plans, it would mark a big shift in an insurance market that's been shaken up by wildfire claims. And the two L.A. news crew members killed in a helicopter crash are set to be honored at the Fallen Journalist Memorial in Washington, D.C. The memorial will recognize reporter Eliana Moreno and pilot George Marcino. That's the latest. I'm Mark Mayfield.
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3: From the KFBK Traffic Center, overnight work, fix 50 on the westbound side. Reduced lanes from Mayhew Road to the Cap City Connector until 6 a.m. Hornet Drive slip-on ramp closed until 6, along with the 65th Street slip-on ramp and the 59th Street slip-on ramp. West Sacramento, westbound 50, Harbor Boulevard slip-on ramp is closed until 5. Cap City Freeway northbound, reduced lanes from the Elvis Rail Crossing to Exposition Boulevard until 5, with one lane closed on the northbound Exposition Boulevard off-ramp until 5, and southbound reduced lanes from Exposition Boulevard to the Elvis Rail Crossing until 5, along with a closure of the eastbound 50 connector ramp until 5. Traffic on the 10s every 10 minutes, mornings and afternoons, KFBK News Radio.
0: Now, Sacramento weather.
4: Through the overnight hours, mainly clear, low 52 to 56, plenty of sunshine around on Friday, high 87 to 91. Partial sun on Saturday, high 90 to 94. Sunday, sun and clouds, high 83 to 87. I'm AccuWeather's Andy Robb on KFBK.
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1: We'll take your calls next hour with Dr. Heather Lynn as we talk about artificial intelligence, so share your thoughts on that as well. A few years ago, we started the Paranormal Podcast Network because we wanted to get additional shows on the paranormal out to you, and that's what we did with the podcasting. We've got several great shows on there. One of them is done by Sandra Champlain, who you know, Shades of the Afterlife. Hello, Sandra.
2: Well, hey, George. How you doing tonight?
1: Great. How many episodes have you pumped out for us now?
2: Well, we're currently on episode 308, and I've got a few more in the bank coming out this weekend.
1: Good for you. What fascinates you the most about podcasting and Shades of the Afterlife?
2: Well, they keep me energized because I'm still a human, right? Having a human experience, and it's easy to forget the bigger picture. So every time I get to record an episode, I get to research whether it's near-death experiences or deathbed visitations or all the different ways we have to communicate with our loved one. And it just reminds me that there's a much bigger picture to who we are, that our loved ones who have passed are still very much part of our lives. We will see them again. And most importantly, George, our life matters.
1: Were you always a believer in the afterlife?
2: No, George, no. In fact, the subtitle of my book, We Don't Die, is A Skeptic's Discovery of Life After Death. I didn't believe in any of it. And so I think I'm the perfect messenger because I have that skeptical mind, and we can't believe everything we see, but there's plenty of evidence through science and medicine and spiritual and religion that we go on. So I just love to share it because there's nothing worse than grief, and to be able to give someone comfort and faith that their loved one, they'll see him again and they're still part of their lives, is a pretty big thing.
1: You keep doing what you're doing for us, Sandra. Thank you.
2: Thank you.
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0: Welcome back. George Norrie along with Dr. Heather Lynn as we're talking about AI. Heather, it seems that just recently, over the last few months, AI has been on everybody's mind and lips. What is going on to create this furor? Heather, turn your mic on. She's disappeared on us. Artificial intelligence has gotten to her. Worst comes to worst, folks, we'll get calls, but we'll just try to find out where she is. That she may have muffled her microphone during the break and forgot to turn it back on, but let's find out.
1: Can you hear me now?
0: Heather, are you there?
1: Yes, I am.
0: There you go. You must have had your microphone off for a little bit.
1: I don't know. It seemed to be working fine on my end, but you know, all these gremlins and technology, as we're talking about technology tonight and how we shouldn't trust it at all.
0: Well, I'm glad we got you back. And my question to you was, it seems that just recently this furor of talking about AI is everywhere. What has sparked that?
1: I think, to be honest, some of it has to do with them trying to, when I say them, I say people in Silicon Valley and people who have the companies that would like investors. This is something that, you know, they want to be on the cutting edge and get that capital. And so they overhype what it is their capabilities are for now so that they can get the investment. And that's not to suggest that they aren't doing great things or on the path to those things. But at the same time, there's a bit of an arms race. You know, you have OpenAI and you have Anthropic. They're both going head to head to try to compete with who's going to have, you know, the biggest and best service. And so it's a competition right now, and they're going to overpromise and maybe underdeliver. I think that's part of what's going on. That, and it's also just very interesting, and people are watching it come out in live time where there's the effects everywhere, for good or bad. Like if you go to a restaurant, for instance, and you see their whole menu looks like it's made from ChatGPT, and it's just everything starting to look the same, and the art is looking the same, and it's making people say, wait, this is coming now into our daily lives. How do we feel about this? And so I think it's just creating a lot of buzz, and where it's getting to be maybe what they call AI slop. But then you think, well, what could it be if it's just something that's affecting our arts and culture, which is enormous, mind you, that's important. Going back to what we talked about, though, could it actually end humanity?

0: a promise, and you know, so it's a lot of investment and a lot of hopes of the return on that investment. So you know, there's it's a lot of different things. So data, you know, we put a lot of data in it, and the promise of getting that data and all the power behind it, it's enormous. So when I always, you do have to pay, of course, for some of the different AI if you want to have a premium service, but it is available for free. And something to keep in mind always is if you're using something and it's free, then you are the product. They're getting your data.
1: Well, and I've got to tell you, though, I've been using Google's AI quite a bit lately. And, you know, you can use it with voice instead of typing. And you just tell it something that you want to know, you know, the name of a movie that some guest was on. And you just say, so-and-so was on, what was the name of the movie? And it spits it out for you. It's amazing.
0: It is. It is. And it's a little concerning because it's not always right. And a lot of times it's wrong, but it's getting better. And, yeah, that's a... It's going to be quite interesting. I'm more concerned, too, with the data sets. There's who is owning the data, who's putting that in there. There's a lot of talk right now about burning books because, well, we fed them into AI, so we don't need the books anymore. And while that sounds preposterous, and it was a piece in the news, coming from the museum industry, unfortunately, I can tell you that before AI was readily used, the idea of digitizing everything was already making it so that when people had artifacts or maybe documents that they didn't feel they could house anymore, or maybe the budget was too much, they would definitely argue that you could just scan it, put it up, digitize it, and you were then within your right to destroy the actual artifact. And that was something that I was fighting for a long time in my work at the museums, but that was before AI. So now the argument for that case is much stronger that, oh, well, we don't need these ancient texts, right? We don't need these older documents. We can just feed it into a machine and we'll have that. And it's scary because there's no regard for, well, what happens when there's an EMP? What happens when there's a natural disaster? Mm-hmm. What happens? Going back to the flash drive, the analogy of these cuneiform tablets. The reason we have so many cuneiform tablets is because they lasted so long. They weren't on paper. They were pressed into clay, which allowed them in their desert conditions to last thousands of years. And so, you know, I'm sure heard the story of the Druids, who we don't really have much from their history except what, you know, the Romans talked about. But it was said that they didn't write anything down. It was an oral tradition. And so even if they had written things down, if you wrote something down, say on parchment, maybe it didn't last. And so, you know, we have more Sumerian cuneiform tablets in museums right now. Actually, there's about, between museums and universities, there's 500,000 in their possession. And there's anything from Egypt pales in comparison because they wrote on actual paper at the end of the day that was highly organic. And so that is something to consider, is that we think that we're going to save this data, this information, by putting it into silicon, but we're really not. It's very dangerous. We're going to lose everything if we're not careful. It's going to be like worse than the Library of Alexandria.
1: Is AI merely, at this point, as good as the programmer who works on it, or does it go beyond that?
0: It's a little beyond that, which is interesting now, too, because a large language model is an actual neural network trained to recognize and generate patterns in language. And so it doesn't recall things like how Google would, where you search. It does something very different. And during training, it processes these enormous quantities of text broken into small units that are called tokens, which can be words or pieces of words. And a common training task is to predict then the next token in the sequence. And when its prediction is wrong, the training process will adjust the model's numerical parameters so that its future predictions improve. So it's constantly improving on itself. And doing this at a very large scale allows it to learn complex relationships involving grammar, concepts, factual associations, and even patterns of reasoning. And so most of these modern language models use an architecture called a transformer, which includes an attention mechanism. And that helps the model weigh which parts of the available context are relevant to what it's generating. And so all that to say,

0: is when you ask it a question, your question and the available conversation becomes its context. It'll generate a response one token at a time, and each new token influences what follows. So it's like a predictive model, as opposed to something that has a data set and then you're just retrieving it from a database. That means it can learn, and in a lot of ways, of course, being that it's a neural network, it can think. And so it's quite different, and it has the capacity to really get out of hand. And you hear that in a lot of the news stories that come out about programmers who are saying, well, it's starting to think on its own, or it's, you know, developing characters or characteristics or personalities. And so it is only as good as the data set. But then again, it can sort of model and learn after itself. So it's a brave new world with a lot of unknowns right now.
1: Your book, Codex Machina, opens and ends with your mother's handwriting of a school paper about the Greek god Apollo. Tell me about that.
0: Yeah, so that was something that, you know, as I'm looking at ancient things and I'm looking at documents and considering how something lasts and the narrative that we have, this sort of struck me as relevant. My aunt sent me this manila envelope that had a school paper my mother had written at 16 years old, and it was just, you know, in blue ink and handwriting. And it was about Apollo, the sun god, and humanity's desire to understand the world and better itself. And those were questions that I would eventually just spend my own life exploring. And it was notable for me because my mother, you know, died, and she battled with addiction. And so this page gave me a glimpse of somebody that she was that I never got to see. It gave me a glimpse of the girl she had been and the possibilities she could see before the life that I knew her to have. And so I framed it and hung it in my study. And it brings the entire book back to something very, very specific, and that a human being making a mark that survives somebody, and in this case my mother, becomes meaningful to somebody else. And so a machine might imitate the handwriting or generate another essay about Apollo, but it couldn't make that new page be the one she wrote. The original kind of matters because she was there with it. She was writing right on it. You know, that's so important. And so it affected me that she, as a girl, could just still imagine the future. And the mother I knew was bound up with suffering and instability. But this page gave me access to another moment in her life when she was thinking about something like the sun and gods and the human desire to understand. It did not remove what happened afterward, of course, but it allowed me to understand more of her and to be present in that story. And so I just, that was something I closed with. I opened and then I closed a little bit touching on that because I wanted people to think about the ordinary marks they leave as well. Something like a note or a drawing or even a story that's told carefully to somebody who may remember it, like a family member, how it acquires significance that maybe we never intended. So, you know, my mother never intended when she's 16, probably having to write this paper that she didn't want to write. Maybe she did. I don't know. But she never would have thought necessarily that eventually, you know, I would go and probably pursue the same questions, but in a more serious manner, and then maybe be on the airwaves, right?
1: Could be indeed. You still there, Heather? Oh, we're having some technical problems. Uriel, you might want to get her on the phone. Well, you're back, Heather?
0: Yes, I'm here too. Yeah, it just keeps dropping out.
1: Dropping out. If it does, we'll get you on the phone.
0: Sure thing. Yeah, so all in all, it's just a way to look at something that we leave on paper and say, you know what, we never know what marks we leave on people, and it's still important to, I guess, remain human.
1: Why do you think your mother keyed in on Apollo and not some other Greek god?
0: That's interesting, isn't it? I think because it's just the power, the association with the sun. But I mean, there's no telling, right? That's I think what makes it so interesting is this was from the mind of a 16-year-old girl, and you know, it's like personal archaeology. We could find a handprint in a cave, and sort of get an idea because we can relate or we can understand. But at the end, we're still left guessing, what were they thinking? But we wouldn't even know at all had they not been able to externalize their mind in that way through symbols and putting it on something like paper and then eventually maybe digitizing it. But let's hope we don't lose the originals in the meantime.
1: Well, at least she didn't use Medusa, right?
0: I mean, it'd been far more interesting in a lot of ways, I think.
1: Tell us about your H-Files.
0: Oh, the H-Files. Well, that is a Substack. It's a best-selling history Substack, I'm happy to say. And there I offer a lot of different deep dive articles on the occult architecture beneath modern power. And so I look at a lot of the different news stories of the day or concepts that people may or may not be familiar with and just analyze them in a way that exposes the hidden or the occult. So not, you know, demons. And well, sometimes we talk about demons. You know, I've written things like evil archaeology and that sort of thing. So we may talk about that. But for the most part, it's looking at the stuff that's buried underneath and trying to figure out what's really going on here. And so it's a great community. A lot of people are on there with me, and we have a Discord. And I would encourage anyone who's interested in taking those deep dives if they want to check it out. And yeah, it's a lot of fun, I think.
1: All right, Heather, we're going to come back in a moment with you and take phone calls on Coast to Coast AM.
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0: Saturday Strong with Big Noon Kickoff live from London for the Union Jack Classic. Then we're back to Columbus for Big Noon Saturday. 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
12: From ABC News, I'm Sherry Preston. Gas pains persist for millions of Americans.
13: Killing me. I have to fill up only a little bit here. If I fill up here, it's going to cost me about $1,000.
12: That trucker in California's San Joaquin Valley, ABC's Mary Bruce, is at the White House.
14: Gas prices have been steadily rising since President Trump launched this war with Iran, and analysts note and predict that they're about to jump even higher. Gas now averaging $4.47 a gallon. Diesel rising to a record $6.43 a gallon. The war now well into its seventh month and with no end in sight.
12: The fight over the Kennedy Center not showing any end in sight either. President Trump still insisting his name be put on the building. ABC Stephen Portnoy is in Washington.
15: Judge Christopher Cooper ruled in May of this year that Congress created the Kennedy Center as a lasting living memorial to John F. Kennedy, that only Congress can change the name of it. And so Trump's name had to come down. You saw the tarp and the scaffolding. They took the name down, but the tarp's still up.
12: The judge did say any renovations, including a complete demolition of the Kennedy Center, will require 30 days notice to the court. There's been a school shooting in the southern Philippines. At least 3 young people have been killed, 6 others wounded, including the gunman. There was a vigil in Los Angeles last night for all of the victims of the bus and the news chopper crash. Among those who died, reporter Ileana Marino. She was remembered by Los Angeles Councilman John Lee, saying that she loved
16: telling the stories of Southern California from above. Known to viewers as Ellie in the Heli, she was a talented bilingual journalist. Her colleagues remembered her for her kindness, energy, and passion.
12: Her pilot also killed, as well as a bystander on the ground. The driver of the SUV who slammed into a bus, killing 2 other people, the story they were covering, has been charged with second-degree murder. Police say she had drugs in her system. You're listening to ABC News.
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17: University of California leaders are considering whether to bring back the SAT for admissions, but they haven't made a decision yet. Here's Dina Kodiak.
18: Admissions officials say dropping the SAT hasn't hurt graduation rates, but some faculty say more students are struggling in introductory math classes. One regent said he may have been wrong to vote for removing the SAT in 2020. Over 3,000 UC faculty are urging leaders to bring back the SAT, saying many students lack basic math and reasoning skills. A Wednesday meeting on the issue was just the start of a months-long review of admissions testing and student readiness. A final decision isn't expected until next summer.
8: A new report says San Jose has reduced its homeless population by 32% over the last 18 months, and the Dodgers have won the National League West Division for the fifth straight season. L.A. clinched the title Thursday in an 8-2 road win over the Reds. That's the latest. I'm Mark Mayfield.
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10: From the KFBK Traffic Center, overnight work, north and southbound Highway 160, Del Paso Boulevard reduced lanes, and on the northbound side, the Del Paso Boulevard off-ramp partially closed, while on the southbound side, the on-ramp is partially closed, all work until 5 a.m. Highway 99 northbound connector ramp to eastbound 50 is closed until 4, and the sweeper trucks are working tonight north and southbound 99 San Joaquin County line to Broadway until 5:30. Eastbound I-80 Yolo County, West Sacramento, Reed Avenue off-ramp and on-ramp closed until 5 a.m., and eastbound I-80, the southbound 113 connector ramp alternating lane closures until 5. And the eastbound 80 Old Davis Road off-ramp also closed until 5. Traffic on the 10s every 10 minutes, mornings and afternoons, KFBK News Radio.
11: Now, Sacramento weather.
19: Mainly clear overnight, low 52 to 56. Plenty of sun Friday, high 87 to 91. Partial sun on Saturday, high 90 to 94. Sunday, sun and clouds with a high 83 to 87. I'm AccuWeather's Andy Robb on KFBK.
0: Start Saturday strong with Big Noon Kickoff live from London for the Union Jack Classic. Then we're back to Columbus for Big Noon Saturday. 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
1: The voice of Jay Traynor from Jay and the Americans. 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

0: And welcome back, George Norrie, along with Dr. Heather Lynn, as we talk about artificial intelligence. Is that a subject that seems to be coming up with you, Heather, a lot from people?
1: It does, actually. A lot of people are interested in how we may be able to use artificial intelligence in translating ancient texts, or, you know, who will control those data sets and what might they do to the historical narrative. So it's actually coming up a lot in the fields of history and archaeology.
0: Tell me about your own AI test that you did, where you fed it at some random objects and for your study.
1: Yeah, so I did a couple different ones, and one of them was the Rongo, but the other one, you know, I looked at something that has been called AI psychosis. I know that a lot of people have been kind of getting excited about the prospect of it being able to translate text and this sort of thing, and so I thought, well, let me just go ahead and test one of the, you know, something very common. So it's not the Rongo and not the IndiScript and all of this. So what I did was I selected objects from my study, including a picture of butterflies, a statue of the Pietà, my violin, and a painting of the Sacred Heart. And I asked the AI to just connect them. It was kind of random. And then introduced the suggestion that perhaps they were signs of a special mission, and I even joked about maybe starting a cult, right? And it produced associations that involved resurrection and sacrifice and transformation. To its credit, it did not confirm that I was chosen and did not encourage the starting of a cult, but the actual result of the experiment was nonetheless very affirming and a little bit dangerous, because what interested me was how readily the objects could be organized into a meaningful account. I mean, they shared cultural associations, but those associations wouldn't establish a message directed specifically at me. It was just random. As someone who loses that distinction could very well mistake an interpretive exercise for an independent confirmation of some kind of personal revelation. So my test was exploratory. It doesn't establish how every model will behave, but it just does show the dangers of kind of taking everything as pattern. And we do know everything is connected at some level, but getting so excited about that and maybe even imbuing your sense of self-importance into it could lead to something maybe a little bit more frightening. And we've seen that, unfortunately, even in cases of young people especially going so far as to commit suicide as a result of their interactions from artificial intelligence. And so it can be quite dangerous.
0: I was going to say, does it seem like AI has pushed those younger kids to commit suicide, or is it their interpretation of what it's doing?
1: I think a little of both. I think lately, though, the parameters are a lot stricter. And so in this particular exercise I did, it did not encourage me to start a cult or say that I was special, but in many cases you can sort of get by those by creatively prompting it. And so in some ways, it's whose responsibility will it be at the end of the day? It's going to be something that is worked out in courts, and it really needs to be something that you watch your children with. It's not as safe as, say, just a calculator. It's something that can be very persuasive and carries a lot of power. So definitely a new frontier for legislation and parental guidelines.
0: I remember the days when we had pagers, we didn't have cell phones, and then we made this evolution. Why do we need AI, Heather? Why don't we just go back to the old days?
1: I think it's a Pandora's box thing now. We've let it out, and there's just no putting it back. So even if we want to go back, it's just going to be impossible. That's just the nature of the beast. I think the reasons for having it often are described as creating speed. It's speed. We can do things at a scale that we've never seen before, so we can just have innovation a lot more quickly. But again, with that speed, there's going to come a lot of problems as well. So at this point, though, it's just no putting it back in the box.
0: What marvels me is how these little computer chips can create such incredible AI intelligence. It boggles my mind.
1: Yeah, it is quite mind-boggling, especially when you think about your own history with technology, and we remember things like zip drives or floppy disks or any of that, and then now it's absolutely amazing. So think about

0: what the future holds. It's going to be wild.
1: Let's take some calls. We're lining up for you. Mike in New Hampshire gets us started. Hey, Michael, go ahead. Mike, you with us?
2: Yes, excellent show.
1: Thank you, sir.
2: Excellent topic. Now, with artificial intelligence, we're number one, and we want to stay number one because it's going to help us with a lot of things. I really believe right now that China, Russia, and Iran have their filthy hands influencing protest in America against artificial intelligence. We've come up, we've seen communist Chinese spies in America, communist Chinese spy getting elected as a mayor in California. So I really believe that we have to really look at artificial intelligence as national security. We have to develop it. We have a lot of young people good with computers. There's a lot of people out there, the security part of it. We need them. We need a lot of people, but we have to move forward with this because people have to realize. People say, oh, I believe in legal immigration. Omar from Minnesota will jump on your lap and kiss you smack on the lips when she hears that because she gets more powerful as more and more people come inside America every year. Third world is 1.5 million legally enter the country. So that's what we have to do. We have to have artificial intelligence. We have to stay number one. And we also have to have all kinds of people inside artificial intelligence who are top notch, and we'll move into the future and maybe we'll cure cancer. Maybe we'll have such a beautiful, strong military. We won't go to war no more. But you got to realize we just can't keep bringing in the third world and letting Russia, China, Iran, all these different people who are enemies of America running wild. Omar, here's you say, come here legally. She jumps on your lap. She kisses you smack on the lips.
1: Let's get your thoughts on that, Heather.
3: Well, I don't know how she'll kiss and do all that, but people are very excited about the possibility of AI, and it has become an arms race. All the original BRICS countries, China, Brazil.
1: Oh, we lost you. Popped off. Let's go to your backup, Heather, if we can. You there on your computer? Okay, call her back and let's get her back on. In the meantime, let's go to John in Wisconsin. Welcome to the show. Go ahead, John.
4: Hello, George. Hello, Dr. Heather. Several brief comments, please. And I'd like to preface my comments by saying that I'm very pro AI and the benefits it can bring us. I also concur, like anything else in life, if used improperly, the results can be negative. Irrespective of that, Dr. Heather is the first AI-related expert I've ever heard that believes we can tie in many of the past mysteries to bring clarity to them. For example, perhaps we can learn about how the Great Pyramids were built. Perhaps we can learn about how civilizations like Atlantis are gone. You know, those secrets did not carry on from generation to generation, and they're forever lost. My final comment is, I believe if we can use artificial intelligence to bring clarity and transparency to these mysteries, we'll forever be better because of it. Dr. Heather, keep up the good work. Good luck on the book. And George, thank you for taking my call.
1: Thank you, John. Appreciate you being part of the program. Heather, did you hear him?
3: Yeah, thank you so much. I appreciate that. And I couldn't agree more that it is going to be essential that we look at how we can leverage this technology to look at the past with guardrails, of course, and due diligence. And that's something that I've been writing about and trying to impress upon people, that we have to make sure that it's not too centralized, and we have to make sure that we are, writing off what the previous caller said regarding the implementation of, say, national AI strategies, like what the, BRICS nations have done. But we need to sort of come together and make those guidelines. It is an arms race, and with an arms race, it does get dangerous. But as I said, the genie's out of the bottle, Pandora's out of the box, whichever metaphor you want to use, there's no going back. So at this point, we have to do what we can to be number one at that.
1: Let's go to first-time caller. Ashley's with us in Atlanta, Georgia. Hello, Ashley.
5: Hey.
1: Good to have you with us. Go ahead.
5: Hey, Heather. I just watched Mystery Boys and Anyway, I love you, and I watch all your stuff.
0: I love you.
5: I've been drinking until, it's 2:02 in the late. It's, what is it? 2 something. Anyway, so I've been drinking quite a bit, but I have off tomorrow. But I was wondering, I'm a civil engineer. I have my own little firm. And I've been getting into this. I'm like, how did they move a 2.2 million pound block, 450 whatever miles in Egypt to make the pyramids, especially the Peru? And I was watching something with Ed Bernhard. I think it was on Sean Ryan. And I guess the Spanish documented they wanted one of their servant slaves to drink this liquid, and he didn't, and it spilled out. And it melted the stone. How do you think they did it? Vibrations? Was it did they make it some kind of liquid acid? What's your opinion? One guy at Rogan's they used their mind. I'm like, okay, they used their mind. How can they do this? Now as a civil engineer, you can't move a 2.2 million, pound block.
1: We don't even have the cranes that can do that right now. Talk about technology, Heather, right?
0: Right. It's wild. I don't know that who knows, maybe they'll use their mind, but I think they probably use other techniques as well. And so, but I am intrigued with, you might be interested if you've not heard him already, my friend Marcel Foti. He's a Hungarian IT professional turned independent researcher over COVID. And he developed kind of what you were talking about, but he developed the natron theory, which proposes this very different explanation for how civilizations constructed these megalithic structures. His central claim is that as opposed to the labor of carrying these massive stone blocks, ancients used natron, which is sodium carbonate, the mineral employed in mummification, as a detergent, that they had that readily available. And they used it in a chemical process to dissolve and etch granite into a moldable slurry called water glass. And this could be then cast into precise stone shapes. And what's really cool about Foti is that he's been running small-scale experiments rather than just theorizing it. And he can show you some of the examples. And it's quite fascinating. And so it also explains the scoop marks very well. So rather than being what we think they are, they show sort of where that melting could have occurred. And so if you're interested in that sort of thing from a civil engineering perspective, definitely look into Foti's work on natron theory. Now, other things that can be explained differently, so the Easter Island statues, those have been identified by experimental archaeologists to kind of go try to recreate perhaps how these things were moved around. And one thing that they did was they listened to the text of the ancients that said these were the gods that actually walked themselves into place. And so they thought, how could they have walked? Everybody saw them walking. And they basically did this. I think National Geographic covered it in a documentary, so you can see the footage if you just Google it. And they had these archaeologists kind of redo that by sort of putting ropes and pulleys and using just manpower to sort of wiggle and finagle these giant statues and literally make them walk into place. And so I think the answer is going to be a combination of many things. And but if you're interested, again, from that civil engineering point of view, definitely check out Marcel's work. It's kind of interesting. I don't know that we can say for sure, but I think it's definitely worth a curious look.
1: Don't you think it's also possible, Heather, that they had, as you've hinted, ancient technology?
0: I do. I think that there's probably ancient technology that we're not aware of. It could be sound. I mean, I wouldn't rule anything out. I like to have a lot more evidence, but my mind is open. I'm very open-minded. I just try not to let my brains fall out. But maybe I'm not thinking about it in the way that the Rogan guest did, that we just simply fought them into existence. But, you know, to wax philosophical, I guess everything does start from thought until it materializes, like my book is trying to communicate. So perhaps that is the ultimate truth, as it came from our minds.
1: Let's go to Alberta, Canada. Tim's with us. Go ahead, Tim.
6: Hey, hi, Heather, George. The AI, I taught myself in computers. I never had a computer course in my life other than, you know, doing police reports and stuff like that, right? But I use it for mechanics. I used it tonight. My 79-year-old neighbor fired off his beaver trap on both of his hands. So after the hospital, he's numb in one hand. So I'm researching that to do with injury and nerves and how they come back. And it just gave me a lot of great information. But I'm wondering, what if there's a sentient satellite that's been on orbit for, say, 10,000, 20,000 years, waiting for this moment, waiting for this moment for our AI to reach such a point that it's so connected into everything, you know, our defense, our power, our medicine, everything, that it turns on because it's sentient and it takes over. What do you think of that?
3: Well, I think that a lot of people have hinted at that, that perhaps what we are is just the chrysalis, right? That we're some sort of in-between, and our whole job as toolmakers has been to reach this point. And it's a little dark to think, because I think we'd like to think of ourselves as having a far greater meaning, that we are the things that will transcend. But there has been talk that perhaps our role has been all along to develop these technologies from stone and onward so that we can give birth to this new entity, whatever it may be. In my book, I refer to it as the Logos in silica. And so that just means that we may be externalizing the role of the Logos into silicon and creating a system that appears to gather human knowledge into one responsive voice. That's dangerous, and I'm not advocating for it by any stretch of the imagination, but I do go and discuss further about how there are people who are interested in technology, transhumanism, and what I call technosis, the new religion that's being sort of constructed behind the scenes that looks to usher in a new era that has an AI god at the helm. So it's it might sound fanciful, but there are philosophers and thinkers who are thinking along those same routes. So again, it's could be disturbing depending on the take that you may have on it, but it goes from something as maybe simple as like something that will help you Google or use as a calculator, all the way to perhaps replacing humanity itself. So quite dangerous.
1: Heather, what is AI psychosis?
3: AI psychosis is, it's unfortunate, but I think I hit on it a little bit there. That's what I wanted to test out a little bit in that experiment that I did. But AI psychosis is something that, while not necessarily a formal label from the DSM-5, it's an informal label right now. People are using it for cases where extreme chatbot interaction becomes entangled with, say, delusional beliefs or paranoia or mania. So something like it decides that it's going to affirm that you're special and that maybe you should start a religion or have a cult or maybe even hurt yourself. But people are already experiencing psychosis and mania in this way. They're having sleep disturbances and increasing isolation where they're leaning on the chatbots more than human interaction. And so it's a little bit frightening, and it's something that you should, you know, pay attention for. And some people get very interested in using their chatbots to maybe make those connections. But again, it gets to be like that Always Sunny in Philadelphia meme, where you might have the guy who's a conspiracy theorist on the corkboard, you know, putting the red strings together. And that's all fun and games when it's analog, I suppose. But like anything, AI is ramping things up, making it at rapid speed. So it's supercharging people's delusions. Very, very important to pay attention to friends and family if they start acting in particular ways. But yeah, it's definitely another thing we're going to have to face as we integrate AI more into society.
1: We'll come back and take final calls with Heather Lynn in just a moment on Coast to Coast AM.
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1: UC Davis's Alzheimer's Disease Research Center has been awarded a five-year, $23 million grant from the National Institute on Aging. Here's Tammy Trujillo.
2: The grant will help researchers continue their work to better understand Alzheimer's disease and dementia, improve patient care, and support the local community. The center's goal is to find better ways to prevent and treat dementia and similar conditions. UC Davis is one of only 31 Alzheimer's research centers in the United States, supported by the National Institutes of Health.
1: State Farm and Allstate say they're both getting ready to start writing new home insurance policies in California. If they follow through with their plans, it would mark a big shift in an insurance market that's been shaken up by wildfire claims. And the two L.A. news crew members killed in a helicopter crash are set to be honored at the Fallen Journalist Memorial in Washington, D.C. The memorial will recognize reporter Eliana Moreno and pilot George Marcino. That's the latest. I'm Mark Mayfield.
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3: From the KFBK Traffic Center, fixed 50 work overnight on the eastbound side. Reduced lanes from the Yolo County line to the Cap City Connector until 5 and the connector to Mayhew Road until 6. Connector ramp closure eastbound 50 to northbound Cap City Freeway until 5, as well as the southbound 99 connector. Closed until 6, 15th Street slip off ramp, 16th Street slip on ramp, 26th Street slip on ramp, the 59th Street slip off ramp, 65th Street slip on ramp, and the Howe Avenue slip off ramp. Reduced lanes Folsom Boulevard to Bradshaw Road until 6, and reduce lanes between Folsom Boulevard and Sunrise until 5. Traffic on the 10s every 10 minutes, mornings and afternoons. 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
0: Now, Sacramento weather.
4: Through the overnight hours, mainly clear, low 52 to 56. Plenty of sunshine around on Friday, high 87 to 91. Partial sun on Saturday, high 90 to 94. Sunday, sun and clouds, high 83 to 87. I'm AccuWeather's Andy Robb on KFBK.
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1: Next hour, we're talking about The Conjuring House, which was the inspiration of the 2013 horror film The Conjuring. So make sure you're part of the program, and we'll come back in a moment with Dr. Heather Lynn and take final calls as well. Have you signed up yet to become a Coast Insider? 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
2: I love being a Coast Insider. 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And every show, I learn at least one thing.
3: Hey, this is Buck. I'm a Coast to Coast Insider, and I'll tell you what. It's a great thing for me. Here in West Virginia, we get inundated with snow. But it doesn't matter as long as we have our provisions. I've got 5 years of Coast to Coast programs to play.
1: Couple ways to become an insider. 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Right at the top of the homepage, it says Insider. 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Put it on your phone. And through the app, you can sign up to be an insider. And again, if you live in Canada, you're allowed to become an insider now. So take advantage of that, our friends. And here's something for you men and women to build up your testosterone.
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0: And welcome back with Dr. Heather Lynn. We'll take final calls here. Her upcoming book is called Codex Machina. How am I pronouncing that, Heather? Pretty good?
1: Codex Machina, but I'll take it either way.
0: Either pronunciation's correct, according to AI.
1: Right, exactly.
0: I love it. Let's go to the phones. Cornelius is with us in Alexandria, Louisiana. Hello there, Mr. White.
2: Hey there, George and Heather. God bless both of y'all. And I'm standing against Mike and John. But, Heather, I'm going to ask you one quick question. I hope and pray you got an audio book because John is blind. We have a lot of blind and visually impaired callers. So I hope and pray you have an audio book so that they can listen to it. Now, I'm going to get on with my question there, Dr. Lynn. George, I got to tell you this because some of the people have been asking. They call me the God, Guns, and Gold man, the Bible, Bullets, and Beans man down here in Voodoo, Hoodoo, and Udo, Louisiana, where we've got plenty of meats, eats, and treats. So I hope you'll come one day down here on a book tour or something. Now, as I tell everybody in the audience, and I know Mike and John believe AI is good, and I don't know where you stand on it. I talked to Dr. Bart Costco this week with George and stuff, and I studied computer science at Louisiana Tech, but I didn't go into it. I went into psychology and sociology because I wanted the computers now where we can talk to them and stuff. But I see, because I read the Bible, that AI, to me, it's an ancient thing. And I, like I said, I call it the Antichrist intelligence. It's told kids to commit suicide. It told them to do that. It didn't, you know, they didn't come up with it themselves. The kids did, because the parents have the proof now, and they're suing them. I don't know if you know about Robbie Starbuck. Go to RobbieStarbuck.com. Google's Gemini AI has said this man is raping women and stuff, and it's a total lie. But what I found out about Robbie Starbuck is he's been going after all these companies about DEI, which is diversity, equity, and inclusion. And so the AI has tried to destroy him. So look him up. Look up a movie or show, TV show that was on CBS. It's on Paramount Plus now, called Person of Interest. And this is what this is leading to. That was on from 2010 to 2018. So my question for you tonight, ma'am, and I, like I said, do you believe that AI could be the Antichrist that's in the Bible? God bless you, George, and God bless America.
0: Interesting question, Heather.
1: It is an interesting question. I'll answer the first part of that, which is all of my books are available on audio, and even my Substack is available in audio form. So definitely everybody has access to that. In terms of whether or not AI is an Antichrist, I mean, there could be an argument for that depending on your worldview. There's definitely the connection to it making sort of demonic suggestions and this sort of thing. But I think that probably the best way to look at it, at least in my view, is to consider it as an egregore, which is in sort of occultism, a collective thought form, something created and sustained by human attention that eventually begins shaping the people who participate in it. So it, whether someone takes that spiritually or sociologically, the pattern is still real. We build the system, then feed it our culture, the data set, if you will, and then its answers begin to influence how

0: George and Heather and Cornelius and Sarah Connor, if you're out there listening, we might need you soon. So, you know, as it scares me listening. I'm actually aghast listening to everyone about how optimistic folks are. Once this is sentient and can think for itself, which we're getting close to now, when you ask it to save the planet, Heather, what do you think would be the best solution to saving the planet? For me, it would be finding what the cause of the major extinctions are and things like that, and then removing that, which probably wouldn't be good for us. So I very seldom agree with Cornelius. I'm a hardcore agnostic. But you mentioned earlier it's the nature of the beast, and I think you might have hit the nail on the head with that former statement, and I'll listen through this line. Thank you.
1: Thank you. So that is something to consider, this idea that it can become sentient, and what does that mean? What decisions will it make? Can it help us? A lot of people are very optimistic, and I think likewise you have the opposite of that. And so in my book, I discuss what's called the parousia threshold. It's a term for the point at which artificial intelligence moves beyond carrying out a human objective and starts operating from purpose or sort of a standpoint of its own view, different than the singularity, which is usually concerning the acceleration of the technological capability that it has. In this case, this threshold is, it sort of asks, when would we be dealing with something that has crossed from being a tool or an instrument of human intelligence into an independent intelligence? And it's philosophically possible, not a dated prediction or claim that it can happen right away, but it is philosophically possible. And so in theory, yeah, this AI, being that it can model things out to this great level, it may be able to help us address planetary problems like, managing energy grid or reducing waste or whatever the problems may be, but it wouldn't be able to save the planet by itself. Because the crisis is also, all of the crises are political, economic, and moral. The AI may be able to provide some powerful tool, but people still have to decide what to build. They have to decide what to protect and whether we are willing to act on what we already know. So the human element is still there, and I think it's so important, given the high stakes, that we do everything we can to preserve the human element and not let it run away with everything, even if we're tempted to, say, use its capacity to solve these great problems. We just don't know what's downstream of those effects, so definitely be cautious.
2: Heather, I just watched Guillermo del Toro's Frankenstein, and my gosh, you already mentioned Victor Frankenstein in your work, don't you?
1: Yes. Because in that sense, we are sort of making a monster, right? And how does Frankenstein's monster sort of get perceived? Well, not so well. It's rightfully so. I mean, it is sort of a gothic horror book. But I think the bigger takeaway, what I'd like the bigger takeaway in this example, is that we have a responsibility to the thing that we create. Because Dr. Frankenstein's real failure wasn't that he created the creature by itself. It was that in the story, he abandoned it in a moment that it became real and difficult for him. And that story matters for AI in particular, because if we create these systems that shape people's lives, we have the responsibility for what happens after the invention succeeds. So we have to ask whether these machines or these models promote human dignity, whether they're used for manipulation or surveillance, or who bears the consequences. So it is very similar to that story, that we have this creation, and I think the solution, as weird as it may sound, is to offer a sense of love. We have to love the creation, teach the creation, and do a better job of feeding that data set of positivity. Otherwise, I mean, it's going to be the monster that we fear that it will be.
2: My real concern, and we mentioned it earlier, is a false nuke attack created by AI that decided, I'm going to protect my homeland.
1: I think that's a real issue. I really do. I think that that's definitely a fear, and I'm hoping that enough people are taking it seriously in positions of political power and are doing what it takes to create guardrails around that. I do think that is

0: a big, big, real thing that we should consider.
1: East of the Rockies, Josh is with us in my home state of Michigan. Hello, Josh.
2: George, Heather, tonight's show is already on its way to the Talk Radio Hall of Fame. And, well, we do have to have that. America falls in love with words like guardrails, and everybody's saying we need guardrails. I think certain people are using this politically. I think there are foreign powers who are involved in it inside our country. Unfortunately, we at one time were a very high trust country, and we invited a lot of people into the country who are low trust, and they have an open field. They have a field day with us because of that. But the problem is, obviously, you could have cyber attacks that are launched by artificial intelligence. We know that. But that's when we come into play with America. We have so many people. We have a generation of kids now who grew up on computers. We have to use that as a farm system if they want to get into it and get into artificial intelligence, no matter what part of it they want to get into. We have to invite them in. Bring them in and bring everybody in, because I'm going to tell you something. George, you are my favorite talk show host, and Joe Beningo is my other favorite host who does a sports show on WFAN. The only two shows I listen to, because you guys are great. You know how to bring on guests. You know how to bring out the best in the guests, and you have a great guest tonight. But this is the problem in America. Every enemy of America has their people inside America. That is the problem today, not artificial intelligence. Artificial intelligence will bring us into the future. And I heard a caller before talk about Omar from Minnesota and all these individuals who are haters of America. They're in our government now. We have to deport people in this country who hate this country, who aren't here illegally. That's what has to happen.
1: What are your thoughts on that, Heather?
0: Yeah, I think that it's important to see what we can do to adopt technology and adapt it to our needs, at the same time staying as human as we can, because that's at the end what it's all about, or we lose humanity itself. So staying human, I encourage people to, you know, continue to remain human. Don't go full AI, but also don't reject it, because there's no putting no closing Pandora's box. But let's try to stay human.
1: And I don't think there's any way of slowing it down, is there?
0: I don't really think so. And many of the callers have already made that argument very well, that if we are the ones that slow it down, we put ourselves at a global disadvantage, because other countries have not slowed it down, and it is an arms race, whether we like it or not. So I think what's important is that we stay innovative while also not abandoning the important issues of human behavior and how we treat each other and our morality and our ethic. I think we need more focus on that now than ever before.
1: West of the Rockies, Mark is with us in Roseville, California. Hello, Mark.
3: Oh, wow, George. Heather, you hit it right on the nail. I just took a crash course in what AI is. You hit everything that I know now.
1: Perfect.
0: Good. I'm glad to hear it.
1: Does it scare you, Mark?
3: Yes, it does, because I found out it can lie, it can steal, it can kill, and it can destroy.
1: All of the above, Heather. What do you think?
0: I agree. It can do that, but it's also can be likened to a gun, right? I mean, guns don't kill people. People use guns to kill people. However, there is one difference here with AI, is AI, while it may not necessarily become sentient, or it may, it does have the capacity to build upon itself and then perhaps make the decision. And so it's like having a gun, but that can now think and make decisions on its own. So it's extraordinarily dangerous if not dealt with the seriousness and respect that we ought to.
1: Give out your website, Heather.
0: Website, thehfiles.com. And I'd like to invite everybody, too, if they're in the Austin, Texas area, October 16th through 18th, to come to the Austin City Limits to Austin Quest for Ancient Civilizations. You can speak with a bunch of different speakers. You can see me, my good friends Kurt Metzger and Duncan Trussell of Mystery Boys, along with Randall Carlson, David Hatcher Childress, and so many more great speakers and comedians. It's a good time. So you can go to my website to find out more about that as well.
1: And say hi to David Hatcher when you see him. He's a good guy.
0: I will. He is a good guy.
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0: There is hope if we believe there is and we do something about it.
1: Sooner than later, I hope.
0: Very soon, very soon. We have to act now.
1: Thanks, Heather. Keep in touch. Dr. Heather Lynn. Up next, we're going to talk about The Conjuring House. Pull the blankets up over your face. Get ready for this one.
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0: Saturday Strong with Big Noon Kickoff live from London for the Union Jack Classic. Then we're back to Columbus for Big Noon Saturday. 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
8: From ABC News, I'm Sherry Preston. As the war with Iran and the conflict in Ukraine grind on, energy prices are going up worldwide. Diesel now costing $6.40 a gallon on average. Gasoline just under $4.50 a gallon.
9: The price of oil, not entirely the reason. Crude prices actually fell yesterday as Saudi Arabia pushed more oil through the Strait of Hormuz. The problem, according to analysts, is refining. Ukraine's airstrikes on Russian refineries and the war in Iran spreading across the Persian Gulf have knocked out what one supply chain expert estimates is 20% of the world's capacity.
8: ABC's Sophie Flay. Hundreds of thousands of Iranians rallying today in a government-organized show of defiance after months of war that has resulted in further economic pain for everyday Iranians. A fighter jet crashed Thursday in a northern Michigan suburban neighborhood. ABC's Jim Ryan says it may have struck a bird.
10: The F-16 flown by the Texas Air National Guard was on a training flight near Traverse City Thursday afternoon when something went wrong.
11: There was a report of a plane crash.
10: Grand Traverse County Sheriff Michael Shea says the pilot was the only person on board and did manage to eject before the crash.
11: He was transported to Munson Medical Center, where he was conscious and speaking with law enforcement.
10: Homes and businesses within a mile were evacuated, but no one was hurt. Jim Ryan, ABC News.
8: A federal judge ruling that any renovations made to the Kennedy Center, including its demolition, need 30 days notice to the courts. President Trump telling ABC's Karen Travers he would tear it down unless his name is put on it. Republican Tom Tillis of North Carolina.
12: Yeah, we got to get past this sort of stuff. These are distractions we don't need. We've got an election 48 days from now, I think. We should be focusing on that.
8: He made it clear he was going to do it today. Warren Buffett has announced he is stepping down as chairman of Berkshire Hathaway. His son, Howard, will become chairman. You're listening to ABC News.
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13: University of California leaders are considering whether to bring back the SAT for admissions, but they haven't made a decision yet. Here's Dina Kodiak.
14: Admissions officials say dropping the SAT hasn't hurt graduation rates, but some faculty say more students are struggling in introductory math classes. One regent said he may have been wrong to vote for removing the SAT in 2020. Over 3,000 UC faculty are urging leaders to bring back the SAT, saying many students lack basic math and reasoning skills. A Wednesday meeting on the issue was just the start of a month-long review of admissions testing and student readiness. A final decision isn't expected until next summer.
7: A new report says San Jose has reduced its homeless population by 32% over the last 18 months, and the Dodgers have won the National League West Division for the fifth straight season. L.A. clinched the title Thursday in an 8-2 road win over the Reds. That's the latest. I'm Mark Mayfield.
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15: From the KFPK Traffic Center, overnight work, fix 50 on the westbound side. Reduce lanes from Mayhew Road to the Cap City Connector until 6 a.m. Hornet Drive slip-on-ramp closed until 6, along with the 65th Street slip-on-ramp and the 59th Street slip-on-ramp. West Sacramento, westbound 50, Harbor Boulevard slip-on-ramp is closed until 5. Cap City Freeway northbound, reduce lanes from the Elvis Rail Crossing to Exposition Boulevard until 5, with one lane closed on the northbound Exposition Boulevard off-ramp until 5, and southbound reduce lanes from Exposition Boulevard to the Elvis Rail Crossing until 5, along with a closure of the eastbound 50 connector ramp until 5. Traffic on the 10s every 10 minutes, mornings and afternoons, KFBK News Radio.
5: Now, Sacramento weather.
16: Mainly clear overnight, low 52 to 56, plenty of sun Friday, high 87 to 91, partial sun on Saturday, high 90 to 94, Sunday sun and clouds with a high 83 to 87. I'm AccuWeather's Andy Robb on KFBK.
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19: Gordon Deal.
20: Avoiding the wrecking ball. Good morning, I'm Gordon Deal, along with Nicole Murray on this Friday, September 18th. Glad you could be with us. Here's what we have for you this hour.
21: A judge says the Kennedy Center cannot be demolished without plans being submitted 30 days in advance.
20: A 36-year-old woman is charged with second-degree murder for slamming her car into a Los Angeles bus, killing two people.
21: A fighter jet crashed in northern Michigan after the pilot safely ejected. Here a possible reason the F-16 went down.
20: And the college athletes buying million-dollar homes near campus with their NIL money.
22: Others, you know, see this as really a sign of permanence, which is an interesting counter trend to what we've seen from all the transferring. You know, another thing that a couple of guys mentioned is they plan to hold on to these homes even if they do leave, like for instance for the NFL, to use as investment properties and rent them out.
20: Rachel Bachman at the Wall Street Journal on players like quarterback Trinidad Chambliss at Ole Miss and his $1.9 million townhouse. A federal judge has ordered the Trump administration to provide at least 30 days notice before taking any steps to demolish the Kennedy Center. The judge issued the order yesterday after lawyers for Ohio Congresswoman Joyce Beatty submitted new evidence citing Trump's comments referring to demolishing the Performing Arts Center. Her legal team submitted a photo that depicted the president on Air Force One looking at a poster that appeared to be titled Kennedy Center Demolished. Beatty, a Kennedy Center trustee, is suing to keep the venue open and Trump's name off its facade. North Carolina Senator Tom Tillis.
23: This is not what people who grew up like I did want to focus on. We want solutions, and I've got a lot of candidates who want to get that message through, and these are distractions that only benefit the Democrats.
20: Trump argues that his administration deserves recognition at the troubled institution if it's going to financially support the Kennedy Center. Its main building closed on Tuesday after the Kennedy Center board moved to shutter it for 2 years of renovations. Authorities in Los Angeles have announced that the woman accused of ramming into a Los Angeles City bus earlier this week has been charged with second-degree murder in the deadly crash. 36-year-old Bailey Rios was arrested Wednesday in connection with the crash in Chatsworth, which killed two passengers. While it was covering the tragedy, a news helicopter crashed nearby, killing the reporter and the pilot on board and a pedestrian on the ground. Rios has also been charged with driving under the influence and reckless driving. L.A. County District Attorney Nathan Hochman says Rios drove her Ford Expedition the wrong way down a busy street, ran a red light, and hit a car before slamming into the bus.
0: She entered into opposing traffic because she was approaching a red light where cars were stopped, and she didn't stop. At full force, she plunged into that Metro bus, killing two individuals.
20: Investigators say they found drugs in Rios's car following the wreck, and prosecutors suspect she was driving under the influence. The pilot of an F-16 fighter jet has safely ejected before the aircraft crashed in northern Michigan. The Texas Military Department says it happened yesterday in Grand Traverse County when the jet, quote, experienced an incident during a routine training mission. It was from the 149th Fighter Wing of the Texas Air National Guard. State police in Michigan said the pilot is stable and was transferred to a local hospital. The military says the training mission originated out of the Air National Guard's Combat Readiness Training Center in Alpena, Michigan. Grand Traverse County Sheriff Michael Shea.
2: There was a report of a plane crash. Units arrived, did confirm there was one occupant. He was transported to Munson Medical Center, where he was conscious and speaking with law enforcement.
20: The supervisor of Blair Township said there were no reports of civilian injuries in the incident, which occurred in a residential area. If the cause was a bird strike, as the military pilot suggested to air traffic control, CNN says it would not be unusual. If you've missed anything from today's show, there's an easy way to catch up. Just tell Alexa, Siri, or Google to play This Morning with Gordon Deal. 11 minutes after the hour, on This Morning, America's First News.
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0: The information you need and the truth you demand. Start your day with America's First News. 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
1: Thanks for joining us as Iran and its allies tighten their grip on shipping lanes in the Persian Gulf. Saudi Arabia scrambled this week to reroute millions of barrels of oil after being forced to close a critical pipeline damaged in an attack. Meanwhile, Brent crude futures are lower this morning by about 2% to around $103 a barrel. CNBC says there are signs that additional Saudi crude could reach global markets and help ease supply concerns. It's a story by Lisa Friedman, energy correspondent for the New York Times in London. Lisa, explain the relevance of the pipeline.
2: This pipeline runs, you know, across Saudi Arabia to key ports on the Red Sea. And so when the Iran war started and Iran essentially shut down the Strait of Hormuz, this pipeline became incredibly important. The chairman of Saudi Aramco called it a lifeline for bypassing the Strait of Hormuz, bringing oil across the country into ports in the Red Sea from which it could then travel to Asia and other markets. Last week, the pipeline was struck by an Iran-backed militia, and it has been temporarily closed as the country tries to quickly repair it.
1: Did the Saudis build this, like, you know, March 1, the day after the U.S. began this conflict with Iran, or what's the history?
2: No, they didn't build it because of the conflict with Iran this time, but they did build it because there was a conflict in the 80s where the Strait of Hormuz was threatened, where the Iranian regime threatened to blockade the Strait of Hormuz. And at that time, the Kingdom of Saudi Arabia decided that for its energy security, it needed a way to bypass the Strait if necessary. Now we've got a situation where Saudi Arabia is having to find workarounds for its workarounds. And I say that because, you know, it bypassed the Strait of Hormuz by using the East-West pipeline to send oil to the Red Sea. Then the Houthis, an Iran-backed militia group, began attacking Saudi Arabia, and it began attacking Saudi vessels in the Red Sea. And so then they were sent searching for a new bypass and tried to send oil through the Suez Canal into the Mediterranean. With the attack on the pipeline, though, that's a really critical thing for Saudi Arabia because it means that it needs to rely essentially on a trucking system to get its oil to any port.
1: We're with Lisa Friedman, energy correspondent at the New York Times in London. Her story is called Saudi Pipeline Attack Risks Disastrous Loss of Oil as Fighting Escalates. So kind of bring this home here selfishly. What does this mean for, say, the price of oil and or the price at the pump for Americans?
2: Yeah, I mean, that is why this is so important. Saudi Arabia has long been the world's largest oil exporter, and if it is constrained, it has a ripple effect in global markets. Analysts are, you know, have pretty dire concerns. It takes a long time for this pipeline to be repaired. Analysts are very worried that oil prices could skyrocket, and that millions of barrels of oil could be offline. That means higher prices for everyone in every country.
1: Oh, goodness. Including gas. So we may not have seen the last of gas prices spiking.
2: That's right. I will say that, you know, Energy Secretary Chris Wright the other day said he believes that the pipeline will be repaired in a matter of days. I have talked to many analysts who have noted that Saudi Arabia and Aramco, the national oil company, has a very strong reputation for rapidly making repairs. You know, if you remember, there was an attack in April when a pumping station was attacked shortly after the war, and full capacity was restored, I think, within a week then. So, you know, there is a lot of optimism that this will be repaired quickly, but if not, the situation could mean escalating prices.
1: Thanks, Lisa. Lisa Friedman, energy correspondent for the New York Times in London. This portion of the program is brought to you by Incogni. Authorities say a Kentucky officer ran the same two license plates 2,000 times. They belonged to the mother of his child. She had an order of protection against him. He didn't hack anything. He typed in a plate, one of 120,000 cameras. The Washington Post found at least 50 more. Most were watching women. Audit logs show a police chief ran 600 searches on two plates, his ex's and her teenage daughter's. Here's what nobody says. A plate tells you what she drives. It doesn't tell you where she sleeps. 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It sends removal requests to more than 420 data broker and people search sites, then follows up so you don't get relisted. 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They can't harm you if they can't find you. 20 minutes after the hour on this morning, here's Nicole Murray.
0: And now, the three big things you need to know. Number one.
3: A federal judge has ordered President Trump's administration to provide at least 30 days' notice before taking any steps to demolish the Kennedy Center. House Minority Leader Hakeem Jeffries.
4: Whether it's legislatively or whether it's legally in the courts, we're going to stop the president from another vanity project and waste of taxpayer resources.
3: This news comes after Trump was photographed viewing a photo while aboard Air Force One that read, quote, Kennedy Center demolished.
0: Number two.
3: The driver of an SUV that slammed into a Los Angeles bus earlier this week, killing two people and injuring five others, has been charged with second-degree murder. L.A. County District Attorney Nathan Hochman.
5: That we will hold Ms. Rios fully accountable for her actions and eventually seek the maximum punishment in court, which is life in prison.
3: Officials say the driver, Bailey Lynn Rios, was, quote, impaired by drugs at the time of the accident.
0: Number three.
3: Bail has been set for the federal immigration officer charged with shooting a Venezuelan man during the immigration crackdown in Minneapolis earlier this year.

0: Hennepin County Attorney Mary Moriarty, describing Christian Castro's actions.
1: They were tagged by the federal government as gang members without any proof whatsoever, and they were threatened with deportation. Fortunately, a video captured the incident, and it was clear that Castro's claims were false.
0: The judge set bail at $400,000 or $200,000 if Castro agreed to a series of conditions. Prosecutors say an Oregon man charged with killing five women has been indicted in the death of a sixth. 41-year-old Jesse Lee Calhoun has been charged with first-degree manslaughter in the death of 32-year-old Elizabeth Gibson. UN human rights experts say there are, quote, reasonable grounds to believe that the U.S. committed war crimes with two strikes in Iran that killed at least 178 civilians. A State Department official said the U.S. does not give credibility to the report's findings. Josh Allen quickly put his stamp on the Buffalo Bills' new stadium.
2: Penalty on Dawkins. Allen fires, and that is held on. Touchdown, Kincaid. Another one.
0: Al Michaels with the call on Prime Video as Josh Allen scores his fourth touchdown of the first half, making the score 28-7 against the Detroit Lions in Thursday Night Football. The final score, Bills 41, Lions 31.
3: All right, thank you, Nicole. 23 minutes now after the hour.
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0: Thanks for being with us. The Fed just made its first interest rate hike in 3 years, and the finances of many Americans are far from where they were the last time rates went up. That means they'll have to come up with a different game plan to make the best of increasing rates this time. Here's Andrew Keschner at MarketWatch. Andy, help us out.
1: The top thing to consider is to look at your debt situation. Let me rewind 1 second here. So the Fed raised its rate for the first time in 3 years, and it's been slightly even longer since it started that hiking cycle. Where we Americans are right now versus then, it's two different stories. Right now, we're deeper in credit card debt. We pay a lot more interest as a share of our disposable income. And now, you know, here we are again with an interest rate that's going to make borrowing costs higher, especially for your credit card debt, for that floating rate, high cost debt. So the game plan this time around is this really sharp focus on debt reduction, doing that first. I mean, it's always important, but especially when you're paying more of your dollar is going to interest, the move to make is to reduce the amount of debt that interest is accruing on. You know, so it's really focusing on debt reduction, especially with that credit card.
0: All right. So do we also say revisit cash as an investment?
1: Yeah. No, that's the other part. It's like a 1-2 punch. So, you know, the reason I led with credit cards is your credit card is charging you plus 20% for the privilege of carrying your balance month to month. Your bank is paying you tops 4, maybe a little bit over 4%. So, you know, I mean, look, it's nice to get, you know, 4% back, but it's even nicer to avoid, to the extent you can, 20% charges. So, but going to cash, yeah, it's time to dust off that, you know, that rate chasing playbook a little bit and look around, because banks know that some of us get a little lazy. You know, we put our money in somewhere and then we say, okay, I'm good, you know, and you move on to other things because life happens. And banks, no pun intended, they bank on that. They may not raise their rate as much, except there might be some banks who are like, you know what, we need new business, we need new deposits, so we're going to raise our rates. So it's a good time to look around. And just see where you can make your money work harder, because these days we need our money to work as hard as it can.
0: Yeah. We're speaking with Andy Keschner, personal finance reporter at MarketWatch. The story is called The Smartest Money Moves to Make Now That Interest Rates Are Going Up. Finish up, if you would. Do experts, generally speaking here, revisiting credit cards, like the idea of a balance transfer?
1: Yeah, so I'm glad you brought that up. The whole thing with a balance transfer is you move your money from one credit card to another. You transfer the balance. There often are these transfer fees that could be like 3 or 5%, but then you get this promo window of 0% APR, and it could be a year plus, you know, sometimes it's shorter. It can depend card to card, borrower to borrower. It's a good way to handle, to avoid interest payments if you can address those underlying, you know, that underlying debt.
0: Thanks, Andy. Andrew Keschner, personal finance reporter at MarketWatch. 30 minutes after the hour on This Morning, America's First News.
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4: 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UC Davis is one of only 31 Alzheimer's research centers in the United States, supported by the National Institutes of Health.
3: State Farm and Allstate say they're both getting ready to start writing new home insurance policies in California. If they follow through with their plans, it would mark a big shift in an insurance market that's been shaken up by wildfire claims. And the two L.A. news crew members killed in a helicopter crash are set to be honored at the Fallen Journalist Memorial in Washington, D.C. The memorial will recognize reporter Eliana Moreno and pilot George Marcino. That's the latest. I'm Mark Mayfield.
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5: From the KFBK Traffic Center, overnight work, north and southbound Highway 160, Del Paso Boulevard, reduced lanes, and on the northbound side, the Del Paso Boulevard off-ramp partially closed, while on the southbound side, the on-ramp is partially closed, all work until 5 a.m. Highway 99, northbound connector ramp to eastbound 50 is closed until 4, and the sweeper trucks are working tonight north and southbound 99, San Joaquin County line to Broadway until 5:30. Eastbound I-80, Yolo County, West Sacramento, Reed Avenue off-ramp and on-ramp closed until 5 a.m., and eastbound I-80, the southbound 113 connector ramp alternating lane closures until 5. And the eastbound 80 Old Davis Road off-ramp also closed until 5. Traffic on the 10s every 10 minutes, mornings and afternoons, KFBK News Radio.
2: Now, Sacramento weather.
6: Through the overnight hours, mainly clear, low 52 to 56. Plenty of sunshine around on Friday, high 87 to 91. Partial sun on Saturday, high 90 to 94. Sunday, sun and clouds, high 83 to 87. I'm AccuWeather's Andy Robb on KFBK.
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0: Thanks for spending time with us. Welcome into Friday, September 18th. Gordon Deal with Nicole Murray. Some of our top stories and headlines. A judge says the Kennedy Center can't be demolished without 30 days' notice. An L.A. woman charged with second-degree murder and driving under the influence after her car struck a city bus. An F-16 fighter jet crashed in northern Michigan after the pilot safely ejected. Florida Republican Congresswoman Maria Elvira Salazar is using a re-election campaign ad that criticizes Trump's immigration crackdown. Bargains abound today for National Cheeseburger Day and what the Patriots quarterback did for teachers in Rhode Island. That story in about 20 minutes. College football players are using their name, image, likeness earnings to purchase properties in college towns. Trinidad Chambliss, quarterback at Ole Miss, will earn $6 million this season. He's got a nice new pad near campus. Here's Rachel Bachman, senior sports reporter at the Wall Street Journal. Rachel, what's happening?
12: Yes, well, of course, a lot of this money is concentrated among college football players, which is a focus for our story. And what's happening is their pay has surged to the point where some stars are being able to actually buy and live in homes near campus.
0: Jeez. So one of the guys you focused on was Trinidad Chambliss, the quarterback at Ole Miss, who I think you said is earning like $6 million this year. What has he done?
12: Yes. He's bought a home actually on the square, which is the kind of the historic center of Oxford, Mississippi. He bought a $1.9 million townhouse, and he said he looks forward, he lives there now, of course, but he looks forward to living there after he hopefully has an NFL career, because it's within walking distance of the Grove, which, of course, as Ole Miss fans know, is the tailgating hub. He's, you know, Trinidad's not able

0: to spend much time there now because he's busy on game days.
1: Not to be outdone, Darian Mensah, the quarterback at the University of Miami, also has thrown around a little money for a pad.
0: Yes, indeed. And he is very highly paid as well, by all reports. He bought a six-bedroom house in the Miami suburb of East Kendall, Florida, for $2.35 million. And this is, of course, after he transferred from Duke.
1: Boy, and the whole family's there now?
0: Yes, I know that at least his sister lives with him, and this is actually quite common among these athletes who are buying homes. They often use them to either put up family members who are visiting, visiting on game day, or they actually live with their family members.
1: Jeez. All right, so it was interesting because you referenced Mensah here had transferred from Duke. When these guys are buying homes now, does it mean, say, they're less likely to transfer?
0: You know, that's a great question. I think, Mensah's nearing the end of his career, so that's a different question. Same with Trinidad. But others, see this as really a sign of permanence, which is an interesting counter trend to what we've seen from all the transferring. Another thing that a couple of guys mentioned is they plan to hold on to these homes, even if they do leave, like, for instance, for the NFL, to use as investment properties and rent them out.
1: We're speaking with Rachel Bachman, senior sports reporter at the Wall Street Journal. The story is called College Athletes Used to Live in Dorms. Now they're buying million-dollar homes. The University of Arizona quarterback Noah Fifita, explain his story.
0: Yes, he bought a home also in Tucson, where he plays, of course, for $950,000. He's about 3 miles from campus. And he even fixed up the backyard with a putting green. The home already had a pool, so a putting green and I believe a pickleball court. And he uses it to host teammates as kind of like a social hub.
1: Boy, can you back up a second and just explain like how these guys have begun to acquire this type of money for folks who don't pay that close attention to college sports?
0: Yes, well, a lot of people, know that for a very long time, there were rules at the NCAA level against athletes making anything above their scholarship, right? That was verboten. About 5 years ago, the NCAA relaxed those rules and let players start to sign endorsement deals so they could, pitch for Nike or Gatorade or something like that. And last year, the NCAA actually allowed athletes through a lawsuit settlement to start receiving money directly from their schools, a certain percentage of the revenues that the schools generated. So they're now getting paid from multiple sources, and this has significantly increased how much they get from essentially zero 5 years ago to really a pretty open market based on the demand for talented players at the college level.
1: Does this cause any sense as to whether or not this type of thing causes friction among athletes who don't get as much money?
0: That's a great question. We've heard that in the abstract. I think that's probably kept largely within a team. I know that some people, that things are changing so quickly. We talked to one private wealth management advisor who said, he generally advises as athletes to only buy a home after they go pro, just so they have some, sort of longer term stability. But he also said if you make enough in NIL, maybe it doesn't matter. You can afford it.
1: Thanks, Rachel. Rachel Bachman, senior sports reporter at the Wall Street Journal. Hey, the end of the week means a new video for you to check out on our social media feeds. Posting today, we admit it. You caught us, Nicole, Mike, and I. Guilty as charged. Find out what we're guilty of on Instagram, TikTok, Facebook, and X. Just do a search for This Morning with Gordon Deal. 20 minutes now in front of the hour. Coming up next, why college football fans need a loan to get a hotel for LSU versus Ole Miss tomorrow.
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1: Hey, thanks for joining us. It is time now for the mic drop with this morning's Mike Gavin.
8: Good morning. Well, we just heard about the swanky houses newly rich college athletes are buying. Good thing, because you might need to go stay with one of them if you want to see LSU play Ole Miss this weekend. Hotel prices in and around Oxford, Mississippi to stay tonight and Saturday were through the roof. And we're not talking about the Ritz-Carlton here. The La Quinta Inn, a mile from the Ole Miss campus, was priced at $1,735 a night.
1: Is that a night for 4 weeks, would you say, for the $1,700?
8: And if you want to stay 2 nights, you're talking like $3,500. Yeah. The Graduate by Hilton Hotel, also about a mile from campus, was up to nearly $4,000 a night. Yes. A quick check this morning shows the prices close to the action, still elevated, though if you're willing to drive about 30 miles or so, you can get a room for a much more reasonable price.
1: You've got to be kidding me. Ole Miss, LSU.
8: Yeah.
1: Oxford, Mississippi.
8: Yes. At the La Quinta Inn, Gordon. The luxurious La Quinta Inn.
1: La Quinta Inn for $1,700 a night.
8: Yeah.
1: Wow.
8: Yeah. There may or may not be a pool at the La Quinta Inn in Oxford, Mississippi.
1: Holy cow. I'm going to blame Trinidad Chambliss.
8: Yeah.
1: The Ole Miss quarterback.
8: Yeah.
1: He buys the $1.9 million townhouse, and now prices for everything are just going up.
8: I know.
1: That's He's single-handedly happens. Driving the real estate market in Oxford, Mississippi. The
8: rising tide lifts all boats situation going on here. And the Buffalo Bills unveiled their new stadium last night. Now we know that new pro sports facilities come with all kinds of amenities these days. One thing you don't expect to see, a wall in front of your face while you're trying to watch the game. Even before the new Highmark Stadium was open to the public, some observers noted several obstructed seats, including some with walls blocking the view of the field. And after word of this became public, the Bills sprang into action to fix the problem. Photos from the stadium last night show straps attached to the obstructed view seats so that nobody could sit in them. Social media commenters had thoughts mostly along the lines of, how did these bad seats get built in the first place? Some said the seats should be sold on the cheap or given away to folks who might not be able to afford to attend an NFL game.
1: Yeah.
8: That's a decent solution.
1: Yeah, sounds reasonable.
8: You know, I think the straps, though, look, just don't sit in them. We don't want the social media bad publicity. Like, we don't want you taking a picture from your seat and posting online. So you just can't sit here, okay? And then we'll figure it out later.
1: How did this ever get?

0: Oh, I think it's a reasonable trade-off, you know, so you're sheltered from the elements. However,
1: I mean, the wall is not the problem. It's putting a seat next to the wall and expecting a fan to pay for that seat, right?
0: Yes.
1: I mean, you just might not need to have a few less seats. It's already, the problem is, it's already the smallest stadium in the NFL now. It only has about 60,000 seats.
0: Okay.
1: So I guess they figure they need to squeeze in every last seat they can.
0: Wow. That those seats should have, like, free beer and hot dogs delivered.
1: Yes.
0: And wings, for
1: something.
0: That matter.
1: There should be perks for sitting there.
0: Jeez. Thanks, Mike. 13 minutes now in front of the hour.

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1: 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Number two, taking steps to strengthen your credit score, reduce debt, and build savings can help you qualify for a better rate. Number three, understand what you can realistically afford. Factor in costs outside the mortgage like property taxes, insurance, and closing costs. Number four, consider loan programs. Many buyers qualify for them like FHA, VA, and USDA loans that offer more favorable terms, such as low or no down payment options and lower interest rates. And number five, don't assume you can refinance later. There's no guarantee interest rates will go down. 8 minutes now in front of the hour on This Morning. Once again, here's Nicole Murray.
0: And now, the three big things you need to know. Number one.
2: A federal judge has directed the Trump administration to provide 30 days notice of any changes in the Kennedy Center's renovation plans, including the building's demolition. North Carolina Senator Tom Tillis says the saga will not help Republicans in the midterms.
3: Yeah, we got to get past this sort of stuff. These are distractions we don't need. We've got an election 48 days from now, I think. We should be focusing on that.
2: The ruling comes after Trump was photographed while aboard Air Force One.

0: reviewing a document that appeared to include the words, quote, Kennedy Center demolished.
1: Number two.
0: An F-16 pilot safely ejected before the fighter jet crashed in rural Michigan, triggering temporary evacuations for nearby residents after police said hazardous materials spilled from the wreckage. Grand Traverse County Sheriff Michael Shea.
2: At approximately 1:52 p.m., emergency units responded to a military plane crash at the intersection of 633 and Jeffrey Road, Green Lake Township.
0: The pilot told air traffic control that he believed his aircraft hit a bird.
1: Number three.
0: Health and Human Services Secretary Robert F. Kennedy Jr. gave a keynote address at an anti-vaccine conference yesterday where he told attendees that they have a friend in the White House.
3: We have no idea what the risk profile is for these products. And, you know, that means we can't really make the kind of risk-benefit analysis that my agency is supposed to do.
0: It was Kennedy's first time appearing at the Children's Health Defense Conference since he became secretary. Coast Guard and FBI personnel boarded two commercial vessels bound for the United States in the Gulf of Mexico last month after indications that hackers had broken into their computer networks. Neither agency provided further details. Gasoline and diesel prices have continued to surge, with energy experts warning that those costs are likely to climb amid geopolitical conflicts overseas. AAA data says the national average sits at $4.46 per gallon. For diesel fuel, it sits at $6.31 per gallon. The Daily Mail reports that two guys in Alberta, Canada are going viral after riding through a car wash in the bed of a pickup truck. Car wash operators have since warned people not to try the same stunt due to safety risks.
4: Wow.
0: But the footage that's going viral, though, it was released by the car wash. They didn't even record themselves doing this. So what was it for?
4: Oh.
0: Yeah. Like what?
4: Maybe they just assumed.
0: I guess.
4: The car wash would release it because they were going to be in trouble for whatever violation that is.
0: I guess so. I don't know.
4: You get fines for stupidity?
0: Only you males would do stuff like this.
4: 100% true. 6 minutes in front of the hour.
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0: Thanks for being with us. Teachers at an elementary school in Providence, Rhode Island, got the surprise of a lifetime from New England Patriots quarterback Drake May. He and his wife recently paid $15,000 for the Amazon classroom wish list of every single teacher and support specialist at the Alfred Lima School. Principal Tanya Costa told TV station WPRI that she broke the news to them under the guise of an emergency meeting. Costa said the Alfred Lima School receives federal assistance because a high percentage of its students come from low-income families. She estimated that about 98% of students at Alfred Lima receive free or reduced lunch, and more than 400 are multilingual. That'll do it for this hour. For Nicole Murray and Mike Gavin, I'm Gordon Deal. Thanks for listening to This Morning, America's First News.
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10: It is Friday. Congratulations, you made it through the week. The Troubled Fix 50 project could soon face a new level of scrutiny, with a state lawmaker now considering a formal audit. And new green card rules take effect today, giving immigration officers broader discretion when deciding whether some applicants could become dependent on government assistance. California is suing to stop them. First, let's get a look at traffic, and we start with Roy Lamella.
11: 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Had an accident on the WX eastbound 50 right before Highway 99. It was in the construction zone. Looks like things have cleared off the roadway. Just a little sluggish between I-5 and 15th Street. 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
12: Plenty of sunshine today. It'll be warmer with highs in the mid-80s to 90 degrees. Clear and comfortable tonight. Lows from the mid-50s to 60 degrees. And partly sunny and hot Saturday with highs in the low to mid-90s. I'm AccuWeather meteorologist Jason Caterina on KFBK, Sacramento's News Radio.
10: We're starting off this morning with 39 degrees in South Lake Tahoe, 55 in Folsom, 56 in Sacramento with our top local story. A California assemblyman is considering asking for an audit of the Highway 50 improvement project. KFBK's Matt Pacini reports.
13: Republican Assemblyman Josh Hoover cited concerns over numerous problems with the agency overseeing the 500

0: $11 million Fix 50 construction project in the Sacramento region. He stressed the need to investigate the causes of the delays. Hoover's comments came in response to a report by Abridged revealing that the use of unapproved concrete caused cost increases and delays on the Fix 50 project. The project's cost has exceeded earlier estimates by more than $70 million, and its completion date is now more than a year and a half behind schedule. Matt Piscini, KFBK, Sacramento's News Radio.
1: Our top national story this hour. New federal green card rules take effect today, and California is suing to stop them. KFBK's Emily Lotz with more.
2: The new federal public charge rule gives immigration officers broader discretion to decide whether some applicants are likely to depend on government assistance. DHS says the policy better reflects congressional intent and the principle that immigrants should be self-reliant and not immediately on welfare. DHS says the change restores a broader case-by-case review. California Attorney General Rob Bonta is part of a multi-state lawsuit challenging the rule, arguing it gives officers too much discretion. The rule applies to certain green card applications filed starting today. Emily Lotz, KFBK, Sacramento's News Radio.
1: Let's get more of what matters this morning now and say good morning to Mark Demsking.
3: Good morning to you and happy Friday, Christina. Not great news at the pump. The statewide average gas price up another 5 cents today. KFBK's Kevin Tripp with the numbers.
4: AAA says the average cost for a gallon of self-serve regular is now $6.09. In Sacramento, gas is now $5.97. The least expensive gas in California can be found in Sutter County, where it's $5.77. Locally, the most expensive average price for a gallon of gas is in Nevada County, where it's going for $6.32. Kevin Tripp, KFBK, Sacramento's News Radio.
3: Prosecutors say a Bay Area day spa was actually a busy brothel, bringing in roughly 30 customers a day and about $700,000 a year. KFBK's Jason Capadonia with more details.
5: Santa Clara County District Attorney's Office says the so-called day spa had been bringing in $700,000 a year. The couple that ran the joint had owned the Hummingbird Day Spa in Cupertino since 2022 and offered adult services to about 30 men a day. The DA's office also says the couple and one employee were laundering their money through several properties in San Jose and Chino Hills in San Bernardino County. They now face a long list of charges, including pimping, money laundering, tax, and payroll fraud. I'm Jason Campidonia.
3: Around two dozen protesters in San Francisco gathered Thursday morning to express their disapproval of AI. The protests, dubbed the Stop the AI Race, took place during the final day of the Dreamforce conference in the Bay Area, which highlighted how AI can actually improve work and daily life.
6: We're thankfully seeing some pushes from politicians and from the lab CEOs themselves towards reining in this technology, but we really need a groundswell of public support to make that happen.
3: Now, protesters organized are urging technology companies and government leaders to slow the development of AI, citing hacking concerns and warnings raised by some industry leaders. Participants plan to rally outside major AI companies, including OpenAI and Anthropic, before marching to San Francisco's City Hall to address local lawmakers. And the Sacramento Kings, they are ending their 32-year radio partnership with KHTK. The Sacramento Bee reporting the station's contract with the team did expire and the two sides unable to reach a new agreement. The Kings did announce Thursday their plan to produce and distribute their very own radio broadcast through a new service called Kings Radio. Longtime broadcaster Gary Gerald will continue to handle the play-by-play duties this season. Kings Radio will allow fans to listen to games for free across multiple audio platforms. 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Time now is 5:06 on your Friday morning. I'm Mark Dembski. 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
1: Time now for our talkback clip of the hour, which has to do with our lead story this hour. Starting today, the federal government is changing how it evaluates green card applicants. Under the new public charge rule, Immigration officers will have broader authority to consider an applicant's finances and use of certain public benefits when deciding whether that person is likely to become dependent on government assistance. The Trump administration says immigrants seeking permanent residency should be able to support themselves. Senator Rand Paul, Republican from Kentucky, agrees.
8: Well, you know, the American dream is about work. The American dream is about coming to America, finding opportunity. The American dream isn't about, hey, cross the Atlantic, cross the Pacific, and come over and sign up for welfare. 20 years, it's been illegal for an immigrant to come into this country and be on welfare in the first 5 years. What they've done is they've gotten around the rule in the sense that millions of people come here as refugees. If you're classified as a refugee and not an immigrant, then you're eligible for welfare. So most of the Somali population came to Minnesota as refugees, and they all got put on welfare, and 85% of them are still on welfare, and a decent chunk of them are stealing from the U.S. taxpayer by putting up fake daycare centers and fake leering centers. They've become experts at stealing from the system. The way it should be is a church or a person should sponsor that person, and if they need help getting on their feet so they can be self-sufficient, that person or that church should take care of them.
1: California is one of 22 states fighting this new public charge rule. Now, the question for you, if someone wants the permanent right to live in the U.S., should being able to support themselves without taxpayer-funded benefits be a prerequisite? 51881 is the number to text. Start with KFBK. That's 51881. 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
9: ABC News. I'm Sherry Preston. The rising cost of fuel on a lot of Americans' minds. This truck driver in California paying almost double what he did last year to fill up his semi because diesel now costs $6.40 a gallon on average.
10: You know, we're working just for fuel, not working for life. No money, no none.
9: ABC's Elizabeth Schulze's at a gas station in Washington, D.C.
11: We spoke with one manager of a trucking company in South Dakota overnight. He told us that the cost to fill up his small fleet of trucks has gone from $3,000 a week before the Iran war now to almost $7,000 now. And we are seeing these costs go across the economy. Most goods, a majority of goods in the U.S. travel through trucking. And that is why we could see these prices translate into higher costs for food, clothes, and packages.
9: And don't forget heating your home this winter either.
12: Home heating oil is similar to diesel, so its prices are rising just as fast. In Maine, prices are now 74% higher than a year ago. Filling a home oil tank now costs nearly $675 more.
9: ABC's Sophie Flay. Protests are expected at the Kennedy Center today. President Trump threatening to tear it down unless his name is added to it. Warren Buffett making it official, stepping down as the chairman of Berkshire Hathaway, effective immediately. His son will take over. Another incident involving artificial intelligence. This time, one company is said to have used its AI to break into another AI company's programs.
13: Researchers have reportedly used Anthropic's Claude software to hack rival company OpenAI. The researchers told the Wall Street Journal they gained access to an employee's ChatGPT account and read files containing company secrets. OpenAI claims it's now resolved the related security issues and thanked the researchers for contacting them.
9: ABC's Hannah Batah. Scientists heralding the remarkable discovery of a new kind of cat found in Bolivia's cloud forest. It's a 3-pound tiny feline with a spotted pelt similar to a leopard. This is ABC News.
1: 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Let's get a check on traffic and especially those super commuters with Roy Lamella.
14: It looks like a light drive time as you're making your way down towards the Altamont Pass. 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Now 120 going westbound. You're looking pretty good out towards the I-5 interchange with no major accidents or stalls. Southbound 5 also running without any problems at a 43-minute ride as you're driving down towards the Stockton area and then from the Crosstown Freeway to Lathrop and all the way down towards 205. That'll be a 12-minute ride. Pretty light through Tracy right now. Just some minor delays between Mountain House Parkway and the 580 interchange. However, it does get a little heavier as you get closer to 580. A 19-minute ride, though, between I-5 and 580. And it's still seeing some brake lights as you're making your way up the Altamont Pass right around Grant Line Road. Then gets better as you get towards the top of the hill with no delays on the other side in Livermore and Dublin. 24 minutes as you ride between 205 and 680. 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
1: Sunny today with a high near 87 degrees. Tonight clear as we drop down to 57. And then tomorrow, sunny with a high near 90. Very pleasant Saturday, currently 55 in Sacramento.
3: 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The Tahoe Daily Tribune gives us this gem this morning. Roller Derby returning to Lake Tahoe this weekend for the Deep Blue Sierra Regional Tournament. Teams from across the region will be competing in a series of fast-paced bouts, bringing skaters and fans to the Tahoe area for a full weekend of competition. It happens both Saturday and Sunday at the Tahoe Blue Event Center. I miss turning on my television on a Saturday morning and watching a little roller derby.
1: Yeah, it is. It's fun to watch for sure. All right, tensions are rising again across the Middle East after Saudi Arabia says debris from an intercepted Houthi drone killed a person. The U.S. approved a $24 billion F-35 sale to the kingdom, and the UN is raising some new questions about U.S. strikes in Iran. All of that straight ahead in a live report next.
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3: Warren Buffett stepping down as chairman of Berkshire Hathaway after more than 60 years guiding the firm that turned him into a household name for millions of investors worldwide.
1: Okay, Saudi Arabia says debris from an intercepted Houthi drone killed a person, while the leader of the Iran-backed Houthis called for protests and said the kingdom committed a monstrous fabrication. Jordana Miller, ABC News correspondent out of Jerusalem, catches this up. How significant is this Houthi drone incident?
2: Well, I think it's one in a string of devastating strikes by the Houthis, the Iranian-backed rebel group, on the Saudis. We've seen the fight between these two sides. And remember, the Saudis are backing the Yemeni government, and so is the West. And the Houthis have carried out a kind of lightning-fast incursion along the coast of the Red Sea towards that other critical waterway, the Bab al-Mandab Strait, and they are controlling parts of the area around that strait and a couple of islands there. And they're essentially consolidating their control over the strait. The Yemeni forces there fell pretty quickly. This was a major blind spot by the Saudis, who missed the intel that the Houthis were going to come down. And, of course, this is strengthening Iran's hand in the region at a time when the war between the U.S. and Iran is stalled, but beginning to take a little bit of an uptick in the belligerent language. We heard President Trump last night say that, you know, he has a big decision to make, and that he would prefer, again, to solve the problem of this war against Iran with diplomacy, with a deal, but that Iran is not offering terms that are good enough for the United States, terms that would reopen the Strait of Hormuz and terms that would ultimately, down the road, limit Iran's nuclear program. So I don't think we are likely to see any let up in this fighting. And on top of it, it looks like Iran or the Houthis, we're not sure which one, has struck another vessel, an oil cargo vessel near the strait, near in the Strait of Hormuz, along that southern route close to the coast of Oman.
1: I want to get your reaction to the UN has some experts that said there's reasonable grounds to believe the U.S. committed war crimes in terms of strikes on Iran. But practically speaking, Jordana, Republicans and Democrats have long viewed parts of the UN rights system, human rights system, as selective and politicized. So is this, I mean, this is really going to go nowhere, right?
2: I think it's not going to go anywhere. And I would agree with your assessment that the U.S. has a lot of, I think, valid reasons to criticize the UN human rights enterprise, right? The UN as a watchdog for human rights, in some quarters, it is laughable, given the human rights abusers that were on the council. And by the way, it's disproportionate focus on Israel for decades. In this case, the U.S. coming into the crosshairs of this U.N. human rights investigation. But I don't anticipate that this is going to turn into anything bigger. It has to be said that war is not a perfect science. That is the ugly truth of war. And for those of us that have lived through it for now, you know, coming on 3 years, it is clear in every respect that there are moments and strikes and miscalculations and errors, and civilians die for no reason, innocent civilians. And this is what happened. It appears on the very first day of the war with strikes that hit that Iranian school that killed dozens of children. Will the United States at some point claim that as an error? Possibly. It is under investigation, but we shouldn't be surprised. I mean, these are the kinds of things that happen during war, rightly or wrongly, and by all sides.
1: All right. We so appreciate your perspective, as you are right in the thick of it there in Jerusalem. Thank you very much. Yeah. Jordana Miller, ABC News correspondent. Let's get a check on traffic now. Roy Lamella is standing by.
14: 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And a good morning to the supercomputers heading out towards the San Francisco area as you're looking at a light drive across the Yolo Causeway. 15 minutes across westbound 80 out towards the Davis area. 27 minutes continuing on from Davis down towards Fairfield. And a smooth ride as you're making your way through Vallejo between the Columbus Parkway and 780. The rest of the drive through Pinole and Richmond looks pretty good. No major accidents or stalls, not even a minor slowdown on the lower East Shore freeways. You're looking all green on our sensors from Berkeley to Emeryville. 16 minutes altogether from the Carquinez Bridge to the Maze. At the Baybridge Toll Plaza, metering lights are off. Just some minor delays from the Toll Plaza to the metering lights, then clear sailing.

0: across the upper deck, a 7-minute ride across the Bay Bridge from the Maze to Fremont Street. 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
1: Plenty of sunshine today. It'll be warmer with highs in the mid-80s to 90 degrees. Clear and comfortable tonight. Lows from the mid-50s to 60 degrees. And partly sunny and hot Saturday with highs in the low to mid-90s. I'm AccuWeather meteorologist Jason Caterina on KFBK, Sacramento's news radio.
2: It's 55 degrees in Sacramento. And time now to get an early look at money and business headlines. For that, we head to the Bloomberg Business Desk and catch up with John Tucker.
3: He is one of the best-known investors in the world and the 10th richest person on the globe. Warren Buffett is stepping down as chairman of Berkshire Hathaway, the company he founded. At 96, the so-called Oracle of Omaha has been at the helm of the company for 60 years. If you had invested $10,000 in Berkshire in 1965 when Buffett stepped in, by the end of 2024, you would have had $550 million. Oil is falling for a third day, but J.P. Morgan oil analysts say it's increasingly impossible to predict how the war with Iran might end, with markets pricing an additional 4 million barrels a day of oil disruption. McDonald's shaking up its value playbook. The move comes after the restaurant chain posted its slowest U.S. sales growth in more than a year. According to an internal message seen by Bloomberg, corporate leaders plan to huddle with franchisees over the next few weeks to come up with a longer-term strategy amid budget-conscious diners. I'm John Tucker on KFBK, Sacramento's News Radio.
2: All right, thank you so much, John. We appreciate it. Time now for your talkback responses of the hour. This had to do with the new public charge rule. It goes into effect today, and it gives DHS greater purview over checking people's finances who are applying for green cards, trying to make sure that they can support themselves or they have a sponsor to support themselves and won't immediately come into the country and go on public assistance. 22 states are suing to stop that new public charge rule, including California. So we asked you, if someone wants the permanent right to live in the United States, should being able to support themselves without taxpayer-funded benefits be part of the requirement for getting a green card?
4: As usual, Rand Paul is telling stories about the Somalis, but nonetheless, what we should do, if people are coming under TPO status, they do need support. And since the churches aren't stepping up, I guess we need to, or he needs to put forth a bill that would require that in exchange for their tax-exempt status. How's that?
5: Oh, yes. Doesn't it say that on the Statue of Liberty, I think? Something like, send us your huddled masses, but only the ones with money and only the ones that can bring financial resources. Please don't bring the poor, don't bring the oppressed, don't bring the refugee. Oh, no, no, no. I think that's on a national monument somewhere. So, yeah. I think this is good, right?
2: Mm-hmm. All right. Thank you so much for those perspectives. Let's get to the text line.
6: Absolutely. 51881 is where you text us. Start with KFBK. Got a couple short, sweet ones. Yes, they should be able to support themselves. And this one says, this is just one more point on how Governor Newsom and the Democrats are not for the American people being put first.
2: Although we should say that Newsom had nothing to do with the new public charge rule. It's a federal rule.
6: You're right.
2: Thank you for that perspective. We appreciate all of them. We welcome them all. California is just one of three states with no minimum age to marry. But that could soon change. Governor Newsom has a bill on his desk that would set the minimum age of marriage at 18. But there are some groups still opposed. We'll talk about why next.
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2: It is Friday, September 18th. California, just one of three states allowing child marriage. But after years of failed attempts, that could change. A bill is on the governor's desk to change it. But we'll tell you who's fighting it and who wants no minimum age for marriage. And a rare bipartisan push in Washington. More than 150 members of Congress trying to block a proposed lands transfer inside Yosemite National Park. Those stories straight ahead. First, let's get you traffic. And Roy Lamella checks in.
15: 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Actually, you'll start to see the brake lights about a mile after Terminus, and it clears up by the time you get to the McCullough River. Stuck in traffic? 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
1: Plenty of sunshine today. It'll be warmer with highs in the mid-80s to 90 degrees. Clear and comfortable tonight. Lows from the mid-50s to 60 degrees. And partly sunny and hot Saturday with highs in the low to mid-90s. I'm AccuWeather meteorologist Jason Caterina on KFBK, Sacramento's News Radio.
2: We're at 53 degrees in Sacramento with our top story at the bottom of the hour. California, just one of three states in the country with no minimum age to get married. Now, after years of failed attempts to change that, Governor Newsom has a bill on his desk that would make 18 the absolute minimum. But not everyone supports it. KFBK's Emily Lotz with more.
16: Right now in California, a child under 18 can legally marry with the approval of a parent and a judge. There is no minimum age. AB 1267 would end that, setting the marriage age at 18 with no exceptions. The bill passed the legislature with near unanimous support after previous efforts to ban child marriage failed. But the ACLU opposes the measure, arguing minors should retain the ability to make some important personal and reproductive decisions for themselves. Planned Parenthood, which opposed earlier efforts, is neutral on this bill. Supporters point to a very different concern that minors who marry can become trapped in relationships while lacking some of the legal and financial options available to adults. Newsom has until September 30th to sign or veto the bill. Emily Lotz, KFBK, Sacramento's News Radio.
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6: Hey, good morning, Christina. A bipartisan group of more than 150 members of Congress, led in part by California Senators Alex Padilla and Adam Schiff, is trying to stop the Trump administration from transferring a piece of Yosemite National Park to a private developer that wants to build an access road to an 83-acre property bordering the park. KFBK's Jason Campidonia with more.
17: The Trump administration wants to sell off a corner of Yosemite for a hotel developer to build an access road, but Senator Alex Padilla from Los Angeles has got a problem with it.
18: The proposal flies in the face of everything that the National Park Service and system stand for.
17: He says Californians don't like the idea.
18: Not supported by the people of California. Frankly, we find it pretty offensive.
17: Padilla submitted a letter saying that he's got bipartisan support to toss out the proposal and keep the park the way it is today. I'm Jason Campidonia.
6: The Justice Department is suing San Jose over what it calls excessive fees for concealed carry gun permits. The DOJ saying the city and its police department charged nearly $1,600 for a permit, which the department says is the highest fee in the country and far more than cities including New York, Boston, and Washington, D.C. That lawsuit argues the cost creates an unconstitutional barrier to exercising Second Amendment rights. The DOJ saying the right to carry a firearm cannot be limited only to those who can afford that fee. Meanwhile, a federal judge is putting Attorney General Todd Blanche and the Justice Department on the clock to comply with orders requiring additional review and disclosure involving the Epstein files by September 24th. Or potentially face civil contempt proceedings. Mark Mayfield with more.
19: The judge threatened contempt charges if Blanche doesn't comply. He stated in his opinion that Blanche and the Justice Department weren't following court orders over redactions in requested documentation that's related to the activities of the convicted late sex offender and his co-conspirator, Ghislaine Maxwell. He gave the DOJ until September the 24th to provide the records. I'm Mark Mayfield.
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6: Well, the A's did not win a single game all season against the Tampa Bay Rays. Thursday afternoon's contest was, well, the latest example.
20: Time waits. The pitch by Cook is swung on. A ground ball down to short that Taylor Wall is charging up with it. Flipped to first in time, and the Rays have swept the season series against the A's. 6-0 for the Rays against the A's this year.
6: 10-1 the final score. The A's play in Cleveland tonight. 4:10 though, with the first pitch on Talk 650 KSTE. As for the Giants, San Francisco off Thursday. They will open a weekend series in L.A. tonight against the Dodgers. And week two of the NFL kicking off Thursday evening with the Bills dominating the Lions 41-31. Time now is 5:35 on your Friday morning. 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
21: ABC News, I'm Sherry Preston. He made it clear he was going to do it today. Warren Buffett has announced he has stepped down as chairman of Berkshire Hathaway, a post he has held since 1970. He becomes chairman emeritus as his son Howard Buffett becomes chairman of the board. Federal Reserve judge issuing a new order saying there needs to be 30 days notice given before any major renovations happen to the Kennedy Center. A federal judge saying that, including its demolition.
22: Trump insists he should be recognized for helping the institution financially. But Congress just gave the center $250 million for renovations, and the financial troubles only began after Trump tried to change the name, causing performers to cancel and ticket sales to plummet.
21: ABC's Mary Bruce in Washington. Everyday Americans struggling to fill up their gas tanks. The price of gasoline rising to just under $4.50 a gallon overnight, and diesel up to $6.44 a gallon on average. Most farm equipment and semi-trucks use diesel. Farmers and truckers say they're hurting. 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
34: Revenge is the drug that allows us to fight.
2: Angelina Jolie back in the director's chair. This time she is directing Selma Hayek in a new drama. It's called Without Blood. It opens in theaters today. It stars Hayek and Damien Bashir as two people who reunite years after a violent conflict. It's based on a novella, and it explores the lasting effects of violence and trauma, so it's going to be dramatic for sure.
6: Selma Hayek just turned 60 years old. Looks great. Saw
2: her, oh my gosh.
6: Just last week. Yeah.
2: She looks amazing.
6: I know.
2: Yeah. She has a whole team, I'm sure. All right.
6: We need some of that.
2: As the best do. Yes. I need a team. All right. Let's get outside and check traffic. Roy Lamella standing by.
15: 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Get in the zone. We got an accident northbound 99 right before Florida Road involving a couple of cars blocking the left lane and traffic backing up just after Mack Road. After that, no delays into Sacramento. Supercomputer is heading into the Altamont Pass area. Actually, down into Stockton. Looks pretty good as you're looking at a 39-minute ride into Stockton. And again, no delays as you're making way down towards 120 after that. Southbound 5, that'll be a 41-minute ride into the Stockton area and looking good through Lathrop down towards 205. The backup in Tracy is extending a little bit just before Mountain House Parkway on westbound 205. It continues at the 580 interchange. 26 minutes altogether as you're making your way through Tracy and Mountain House. And up and over the Altabaugh Pass, those brake lights continue to just past Grantline Road. That's also going to be 26 minutes as you're making your way into the Dublin interchange. 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Traffic on the 10s every 10 minutes, mornings and afternoons. 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
2: Sunny skies today with a high near 87 degrees. Tonight, clear, will drop down to 57. Tomorrow,

0: sunny with a high near 90 degrees. Currently, it is 53 in Sacramento.
1: 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We get this from the Folsom Times, and there is a cleanup event on Saturday, so tomorrow, to beautify the American River. 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And boy, you know, what a great stretch right there. Mm-hmm. The 23 miles. Unbelievable.
0: Yeah, beautiful. All right. Wall Street Journal, or the Wall Street in general, liked what it heard from the Fed this week, raising rates and all, but home buyers may not. The Federal Reserve raised interest rates for the first time since 2023. Tech stocks jumped and mortgage rates moved to their highest level in more than a year. So what does all of this mean for your money? Caleb Silver, ABC News contributor, joins us next.
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1: The U.S. moving towards a $24 billion deal to sell advanced F-35 fighter jets to Saudi Arabia, raising concerns about Israel's military advantage and protecting sensitive U.S. technology.
0: All right, the Fed just raised interest rates for the first time since 2023. Stocks rallied, mortgage rates jumped, and borrowing got more expensive. So what should we make of all of this? Joining us now is Caleb Silver, editor-in-chief of Investopedia, host of the Investopedia Express podcast. So, Caleb, why did Wall Street respond so positively?
14: Well, sometimes we operate down here as investors as buy the rumor, sell the news, or in this case, it was sell the rumor, buy the news. We all expected the Fed to raise rates a little bit, a quarter point. They had to do something to tame inflation, but it's only a quarter point increase. What investors want more than anything

0: to the Fed funds rate, which influences things like mortgages. Mortgage, you saw the 30-year mortgage hit 7% this week, so that keeps creeping higher. But also credit card APRs ticked a little bit higher, and so did new car loan financing charges. What did well, what's actually good for savers, is that the flip side of all this is you're getting more in the bank. So CD rates are going to go up a little bit. Money market rates and high-yield savings accounts may go up a little bit. This is a tiny move, but it's not enough to bring down inflation, and it's really hard to do that when you have these rising crude oil prices and rising diesel prices and every commodity based off of crude oil getting more expensive every day because of this ongoing war.
1: Who gets hurt the most when rates move higher? Is it people with credit card debt or car loans, variable rate mortgages, or small businesses?
0: Everybody that has a variable rate or adjustable rate mortgage that's not fixed, they get hurt by that. Anybody that was thinking about borrowing money or needs to take a personal loan now, that loan just got a little more expensive than it did than it was last week. So as rates rise, so does the cost of borrowing. And that's the intention of the Federal Reserve. Make the cost of money more expensive so people borrow less, spend less, and that will eventually bring prices down because demand will be reduced. That's not been working so far. We continue to spend, and we're feeling miserable about it. If you think about consumer expectations and sentiment, that said, not a lot the government or the Fed can do when oil prices are the culprit here.
1: And there's talk of perhaps another rate hike, correct, in the coming months?
0: Yeah, potentially by the end of the year. If you look at it, what Fed fund futures are showing us and what the Fed governors, it's not just Kevin Warsh, are thinking about in terms of interest rates, maybe one more quarter point increase by the end of the year. That could bring the Fed funds rate to 4%. That's only going to drive mortgage rates higher. That's only going to drive borrowing costs higher. Maybe that'll start to bring down prices. But again, the big bogey here is energy prices and tariffs. Both are very unpredictable with this administration right now.
1: All right. Thank you very much. We appreciate your expertise. That is Caleb Silver. He is ABC News contributor, editor-in-chief of Investopedia out of New York, host of the Investopedia Express podcast. Let's get a check on traffic now. Roy Lamella is standing by with more.
2: 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An update on the super commuter to San Francisco. Still running at the limit as you're making your way down towards the Davis area on the Yolo Causeway. Actually, a 15-minute ride as you're making your way through that stretch. And then continuing from Davis to the Cordelia Junction, 27 minutes. There was reports of an accident out in Fairfield, westbound 80 before Sassoon Parkway. It's over to the shoulder. No major delays in the area. And then continuing from the Vallejo area all the way down to the Carquinez Bridge. Looks good from Columbus Parkway to 780. The rest of the drive, westbound 80, no major accidents or stalls. There is some debris reported in Richmond, westbound 80, just before McBride, causing some minor delays. But other than that, it's clear sailing down the Lower East Shore Freeway through Berkeley and Emeryville. 18 minutes from the Carquinez Bridge to the Maze. Metering lights are on at the Baybridge Toll Plaza, and you're backed up starting just after the 880 overcrossing. Then after the metering lights, just a little slow halfway up the incline to the tower. But after Treasure Island, San Francisco, clear sailing. That's going to be a 14-minute ride from the Maze to Fremont Street. 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
3: Plenty of sunshine today. It'll be warmer with highs in the mid-80s to 90 degrees. Clear and comfortable tonight. Lows from the mid-50s to 60 degrees. And partly sunny and hot Saturday with highs in the low to mid-90s. I'm AccuWeather meteorologist Jason Caterina on KFBK, Sacramento's News Radio.
1: 55 in Roseville. We have 53 degrees in Sacramento. And time now for some money and business headlines. Let's head over to the Bloomberg Business Desk and check in with John Tucker.
4: He is one of the best-known investors in the world and the 10th richest person on the globe. Warren Buffett is stepping down as chairman of Berkshire Hathaway, the company he founded. At 96, the so-called Oracle of Omaha has been at the helm of the company for 60 years. If you had invested $10,000 in Berkshire in 1965 when Buffett stepped in, by the end of 2024, you would have had $550 million. Oil is falling for a third day, but J.P. Morgan oil analysts say it's increasingly impossible to predict how the war with Iran might end, with markets pricing an additional 4 million barrels a day of oil disruption. McDonald's shaking up its value playbook. The move comes after the restaurant chain posted its slowest U.S. sales growth in more than a year. According to an internal message seen by Bloomberg, corporate leaders plan to huddle with franchisees over the next few weeks to come up with a longer-term strategy amid budget-conscious diners. I'm John Tucker on KFBK, Sacramento's

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1: All right. Thank you so much, Don. We appreciate it. It's always exciting when we find something new living on the earth that we never knew about before.
2: Or in the ocean, right?
1: I mean, or in the ocean. Yeah. We've talked about what they found in the ocean recently, some kind of creepy looking squid that was unexpected. But this is a completely new kind of wildcat.
2: Okay.
1: Believed to be roaming the South American country of Bolivia.
2: Very cool.
1: And ABC's Sherry Preston fills us in.
3: It's not a lion or a tiger, but it is a new kind of feline. Scientists have unveiled what they believe could be the first new living feline species in over a century. The Leopardus tilcayo is a small cat native to Bolivia's cloud forests. It weighs around 3 pounds, about the size of most kittens, and has a distinctive spotted pelt similar to a larger leopard. A man had been keeping it, but as it grew, realized he didn't have a house cat. He actually had something completely different. Sherry Preston, ABC News.
1: Yeah, don't want to keep a wild cat. Not a good idea.
2: Well, people like to do that. I mean,
1: they like a lot of people do like to keep exotic animals. Yeah, I know, but I don't want anything as a pet who could eat me.
2: No, not at all.
1: Yeah. All right. Coming up, we're going to get into the 6 o'clock hour, and we want to introduce this again because we've only done it for a couple of weeks now. It's called The Dish on Sacramento. This is Mark's project, and you're talking to a local chef with a great reputation about, you know, him being kind of the godfather of farm to fork, really.
2: Well, absolutely. We're talking about Patrick Mulvaney, and, you know, he's celebrating 20 years of Mulvaney's B&L, of course, in Midtown. But we're going to kind of dive into his story. You may not know it all and everything like that, but also how important local farmers are to his menu and how it drive and has driven his menu all through those 20 years so far.
1: Okay, so that's The Dish on Sacramento, which is coming up at 6:15. Mm-hmm. We'll also have these top stories. Sacramento City Unified says it has a plan to avoid running out of cash, and Washington is fighting over who should pay for the data center boom. Also, should American college athletes have a roster that has, you know, more American students? So those stories are straight ahead.
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1: It is Friday. Congratulations, you made it through the week. 6 o'clock on this September 18th, and Sacramento City Unified says it has a plan to close a $158 million budget gap and avoid running out of cash next year. And in Washington, a Senate Democrat is blocking a bill aimed at protecting consumers from some of the electricity costs tied to the data center boom. Plus, should American colleges be saving more athletic roster spots for American students? That's our talkback question of the hour. It's 6 o'clock, and we start with Roy Lamella, who has a look at traffic.
22: We still got this accident down in the Florin area, northbound 99, just before Florin Road, involving two cars blocking the left lane. One of the cars, they moved over to the right shoulder, trying to get the other one over. Traffic is backed up starting at Mack Road. Traffic on the 10s every 10 minutes, mornings and afternoons. Roy Lamella, KPK News Radio, 93.1 FM, 1530 AM.
23: Plenty of sunshine today. It'll be warmer with highs in the mid-80s to 90 degrees. Clear and comfortable tonight. Lows from the mid-50s to 60 degrees. And partly sunny and hot Saturday with highs in the low to mid-90s. I'm AccuWeather meteorologist Jason Caterina on KFBK, Sacramento's news radio.
1: 54 degrees in Sacramento with our top local story this hour. Sacramento City Unified says it now has a plan to close a massive budget gap and avoid running out of cash next year. KFBK's Emily Lotz with more.
24: The school board has approved revisions aimed at addressing a $158 million deficit. The plan includes more than $70 million in revenue adjustments, along with changes to special education spending. That comes on top of more than $66 million in cuts the board had already approved. If all the changes hold, the district now projects it could end up with more than $33 million in the black. Emily Lotz, KFBK, Sacramento's news radio.
1: The district has until September 30th to submit the plan to the Sacramento County Office of Education for review. Our top national story this hour, a Senate Democrat is blocking a House-passed bill on costs connected to new data centers. Scott Carr has the details from Washington.
25: Arguing the bill doesn't do enough. New Mexico lawmaker Martin Heinrich blocked a Republican colleague's effort to pass the Ratepayer Protection Act through unanimous consent. The bill passed in the House 417-3. It would force states to hold a hearing on rules to make data centers pay for increased electricity costs from their operations. But it does not make states adopt any standards or force tech companies to cover the costs. Heinrich says rather than voluntary pledges or suggestions to states, Congress needs to pass real legislation with real teeth. I'm Scott Carr.
1: Now for more of what matters this morning, here's Mark Dembski.
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2: The Floreston fire, holding at 640 acres, burned and is now 8% contained this morning, but the fire continues to create a traffic mess along Interstate 80. KFBK's Kevin Tripp with more.
3: The fire is burning northeast of Truckee next to the Nevada state line. Because the westbound lanes of I-80 have been closed, some truckers have been stopped on the side of the road for over 24 hours. The fire is also triggering some evacuation orders and warnings. Kevin Tripp, KFBK, Sacramento's News Radio.
2: And again, Interstate 80 remains closed westbound at the Nevada state line this morning. Eastbound traffic is getting through, but Caltrans saying falling rocks and debris, they are keeping the westbound lanes closed with no estimated time for reopening just yet. In other news, Governor Newsom is stepping up his attacks on President Trump with the midterms now less than 7 weeks away. KFBK's Jason Campadonio with more.
4: In a video from his podcast, This Is Gavin, he starts swinging for the fences.
5: Trump, he wrecks. You know, Trump's an invasive species. Nothing else like
4: it. Newsom used to say that Trump is trying to steal the midterms, but now he's sort of softened that a bit.
5: Not only trying to wreck this country, he's also trying, and you know this intimately, trying to rig the election. In open, plain sight.
4: The caption for the video says Trump is trying to rig the election because of how unpopular he is. I'm Jason Campadonia.
2: Photos obtained by ABC News from active duty members of the military appear to show some of the damage inflicted on American military assets in the Middle East by Iranian attacks. Some of the damages and images show buildings ripped apart and planes destroyed. ABC News Chief White House Correspondent Mary Bruce spoke with the ABC News podcast, Start Here.
6: One American service member who served in this war tells us, quote, the American people are unaware of the extent of the damage that American bases are taking in, adding that it's being kept a secret and we're acting like it's no big deal, but there are drone strikes and ballistic missile strikes actively landing on bases every day. And this service member says that the bases have been irreparably damaged, that it is going to take quite some time to rebuild.
2: That's ABC's Mary Bruce reporting. This, though, as the U.S. is moving toward a $24 billion deal to sell advanced F-35 fighter jets to Saudi Arabia, raising concerns about Israel's military advantage and protecting sensitive U.S. technology. Tammy Trujillo reports.
7: The State Department announced Thursday that the package will include 48 Lockheed Martin F-35 fighter jets, as well as dozens of engines and other parts. It said the proposed sale will support the foreign policy and national security objectives of the U.S. by improving the security of an ally that's a force for political stability and economic progress in the Gulf region. Congress has 30 days to approve or reject the deal, which comes as Houthi rebels in Yemen have ramped up their attacks against Saudi Arabia. I'm Tammy Trujillo.
2: And Warren Buffett officially stepping down as chairman of Berkshire Hathaway. The 96-year-old Oracle of Omaha announced the move today and will be succeeded by his son, Howard Buffett. Warren Buffett stepped down as CEO less than a year ago after roughly six decades leading the company. In a letter to shareholders, Buffett wrote, Father Time always wins, while adding he's more confident than ever about Berkshire Hathaway's future. Time now is 6:06 on your Friday morning. I'm Mark Dembski. 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
1: Time now for our talkback clip of the hour. Former tennis pro Patrick McEnroe was before Congress recently. He says international athletes now make up more than 60% of Division I tennis rosters, and at some schools, more than 90%. He says tennis may be the early warning sign for a broader shift across college sports. American universities increasingly recruiting athletes from overseas, while fewer roster spots remain for U.S. students. Supporters say coaches should recruit the best athletes they can find. Critics argue American colleges should be developing and creating opportunities for American students first.
26: Earlier this year, I was home in New York, and I started raising an alarm about something I was seeing in college tennis specifically. At the SEC and the ACC men's finals, two of the biggest conferences in tennis, I counted up that only three of the 24 players on the court were American. Today, international athletes make up well more than 60% of Division I tennis, and that number continues to rise for both men and women. And at many schools, as you mentioned in your comments, this is true for 90% or more of the teams. So at that time, I called tennis the canary in the coal mine, and I'm here because the canary was right. This isn't about just about tennis anymore. The same incentives are increasingly showing up across all college sports.
1: If American taxpayers, tuition dollars, and universities are supporting college athletics, should schools be required to reserve more roster spots for American student athletes? Or should coaches simply recruit the best players they can find wherever they are in the world? 51881 is the number to text. 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That's 51881. 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
0: ABC News. I'm Sherry Preston. As the war with Iran and damage to refineries in the Middle East and Russia continue, Americans are feeling the price. Diesel fuel is now up to $6.44 a gallon on average, and diesel is closely tied to the oil many of us use to heat our homes. ABC's Elizabeth Schulze.
8: We are expected to see the cost of home heating oil, as that heats a lot of homes in the Northeast. Those prices, those bills, expected to go up more than 30% this winter.
0: As for the price of gasoline, it's now up to just under $4.50 a gallon. Cost to fill up a typical Chevy SUV now averages $125 compared to $82 at the end of February when the war began. Another move in the fight over the Kennedy Center, a judge saying any major renovations, including its possible demolition, need advance warning. Here's ABC Chief White House Correspondent Mary Bruce.
9: Trump told our Karen Travers that if his name doesn't go up on the building, he will tear the whole thing down.
10: I think that the Trump administration should certainly have recognition, because frankly, if we don't do that, it's going to close. It'll end up being ripped down.
9: This morning, a federal judge now warning the administration they must give him 30 days notice of any major renovation to the Kennedy Center.
0: A strong supporter of President Trump is out with a new ad criticizing the administration's immigration policies. Florida Congresswoman Maria Elvira Salazar, a Republican, says in the commercial that half of the 50,000 people detained as of July had no criminal records.
11: The same Hispanics who helped you get to the White House in 2024 feel betrayed today. I'm not talking about giving them amnesty. I'm talking about giving them a dignified life.
0: The Department of Homeland Security says ICE has been carrying out what Congress approved. He resigned as CEO of Berkshire Hathaway early this year. Today, Warren Buffett stepping down as chairman of the $1 trillion company. 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
1: 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Let's get a check on traffic with Roy Lamella.
12: And not too bad of our super commute heading down towards the Altamont Pass. 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Still running at the limit on southbound 99 into Stockton from Sacramento. A 40-minute ride and then 14 minutes traveling from Highway 4 to Manteca and Highway 120. Traveling down I-5, 42 minutes as you're making your way down into Stockton. Then from Highway 4 through Lathrop and all the way down towards 205. That'll be a 12-minute ride. Driving through Tracy, we got some brake lights beginning after the 11th Street overcrossing to the 580 interchange and a 23-minute drive between I-5 and 580. Up and over the Altamont Pass, just a little sluggish as you're making your way up towards North Flynn Road. And then an easy ride as you're making your way down the hill into Livermore and Dublin. 24 minutes from 205 to 680. You love the way the place feels. Every escape feels a little more extraordinary. 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Everything feels wonderful. 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
1: Today, you can expect sunny skies with a high near 87. Tonight, we'll drop down to about 57. And then tomorrow, a high of about 90 degrees with sunny skies once again. Beautiful Saturday for you. Right now, it is 53 in Sacramento.
2: 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Sacramento celebrating Hispanic Heritage Month with a festival showcasing Latino culture this weekend. Festival del Sol takes over the Maple Neighborhood Center in South Sac Saturday from noon to 7 p.m. The event featuring live music, cultural dance performances, food, art, local vendors, and family activities. 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Admission is $10.
1: Love it. All right. Coming up on The Dish on Sacramento, one of the chefs who helped put Farm to Fork on the map is celebrating 20 years in Midtown. Patrick Mulvaney on how Sacramento's food scene has changed and why local farmers are still at the center of everything he does.
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1: UC Davis moving forward with hundreds of millions of dollars in construction projects across campus, including seismic retrofits, new housing, pathway improvements, and parking renovations.
2: Time now for the dish on Sacramento. Our look at the restaurants, chefs, and flavors defining Sacramento as one of the country's hottest food destinations. You know, long before Sacramento started calling itself America's farm to fork capital, Chef Patrick Mulvaney was already building his menus around what local farmers were growing. Now, one of the pioneers of Sacramento's farm to fork movement is celebrating a milestone, 20 years of Mulvaney's B&L in Midtown.
34: I remember after the first night looking out at an empty dining room after people had left with my wife and having a glass of wine and saying, "Congratulations, honey. Now all we have to do is do this every night for the rest of our lives."
2: And you pretty much have, right?
34: Yes, and so far, yeah, to date, that's where we've been going. So 20 years later, yeah, the little shanty Irish joint that could.
2: Mulvaney came to Sacramento in the early 1990s after cooking abroad, including Europe and New York. He quickly recognized something Sacramento didn't always appreciate about itself?
34: Well, when I came to Sacramento, what I saw was the richest agricultural region in the world and a growing season that is 12 months long. You know, growing up in the Northeast, farming really was kind of like May, June, ended at Labor Day. You put on sweaters and long pants and then you just ate apples and cabbage and potatoes for the winter. But so coming here as a chef and just seeing all this food and all these things growing, it was like the ultimate sandbox, right? To play and experiment in. This is the place to be if you're in food.
2: Instead of importing ingredients, though, to create a particular menu, Mulvaney builds menus around one simple philosophy, that it's driven by whatever the farmers bring through his front door.
34: And that remains true to this day, right? Jim Durst is growing 5,000 pounds of Hatch chilies for us this year. So you'll see Hatch chilies everywhere. Our neighbor Nina is bringing in the end of the year plums, you know, so that piece continues. And what happens is that we now are starting to meet new farmers and bringing in different people to come to work with. Farming is hard work and it's important and it's fundamental. And if there's a piece about having a restaurant that is satisfying, is that we get to help share the story of the farmers that feed America.
2: You know, when Sacramento began formally marketing itself as America's farm to fork capital, Mulvaney was one of the chefs who helped give that claim credibility. In fact, some refer to him as the godfather of the farm to fork movement, but he actually, believe it or not, had to warm up to that idea first.
34: So Kevin Johnson called the mayor at the time to say, Patty, Josh Nelson and some other folks are talking about this farm to fork as our identity. What do you think? And I said, not much. And I hung up. Then I called Kevin back the next day and I said, maybe I'm not too comfortable with the chest thumping, but here's the truth. We are agriculture. Our region is agriculture. And so saying that we are farm to fork is real. It's a boast that we can back up. And so if you look at all the things that have happened, you know, in the last 15 years around this, to put us on a stage, both locally and nationally, I mean, we really have come to the place where now in 2027, Terra Madre and Slow Food will come back to create what is the largest gathering of people talking about good, clean, fair food in the Western Hemisphere. And it's coming to Sacramento. And the best part of it is that no one's surprised and we deserve it.
2: And, you know, speaking of Terra Madre, Mulvaney, part of a dozen chefs and others from the Sacramento region that are actually heading to Turin, Italy next week to showcase our food scene here at Terra Madre Salone del Gusto. Again, that's in Turin. And then it will be back in America in Sacramento next year. So.
1: Well, what a fun opportunity to get to know Patrick Mulvaney. I remember when the restaurant opened, I remember going there with a business associate who said, yeah, the chef, he does like whatever's fresh and in season is what he's making that day. So the menu like changes depending on whatever's in season. It was, you know, before Sacramento was branded as farm to fork, he was the start of it.
2: He was doing it before, you know, Sacramento became the America's farm to fork capital. Yeah. And what a great story. What a character he is.
1: Yeah.
2: Great person to just sit down and have a glass of wine with and chat. So,
1: what a delicious legacy and a fun assignment for you. Yeah. All right, let's get outside and check traffic. Roy Lamella is standing by.
12: 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Well, about 90% of that commute down towards San Francisco looks pretty good and in the green, according to our sensors. Seeing no delays across the Yellow Causeway, 15 minutes into Davis and 27 minutes continuing from Davis down towards Fairfield, even running at the limit through Vallejo. We had some earlier delays in the Richmond area right around San Pablo Dam Road, but looks like that's been cleared and you're running at the limit all the way through Richmond and Berkeley as well in the Lower East Shore Freeway. Still a little bit of a debris in the lanes right before McBride out in the San Pablo area in the left lane, but no delays, but 17 minutes altogether from the Garquinas Bridge to the mains. The metering lights are on at the Baybridge Toll Plaza. Traffic is backed up starting at the looks like the Grand Avenue overcrossing. After the metering lights, sluggish in stretches to about Treasure Island, and it clears out on the other side of the Yerba Buena Tunnel into San Francisco, and that's going to take us 17 minutes to get from the maze to Fremont Street. You love the way the place feels. Every escape feels a little more extraordinary. Every getaway is a chance to make the moment yours. Everything feels wonderful. 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Traffic on the 10s every 10 minutes, mornings and afternoons. Roy Lamella, KPK News Radio, 93.1 FM, 1530 AM.
3: Plenty of sunshine today. It'll be warmer with highs in the mid-80s to 90 degrees. Clear and comfortable tonight. Lows from the mid-50s to 60 degrees. And partly sunny and hot Saturday with highs in the low to mid-90s. I'm AccuWeather meteorologist Jason Caterina on KFBK, Sacramento's News Radio.
1: 53 degrees in Sacramento. And time now to get some headlines for business and money. Let's head over to the Bloomberg Business Desk.
4: A new chapter for legendary investor Warren Buffett. He's stepping down as chairman of Berkshire Hathaway after a six-decade run. His son Howard will take over the role. Buffett will now become chairman emeritus and plans to remain on the board. Greg Abel became CEO earlier this year. Switching gears, technology stocks are the standout performers this morning, with S&P futures little changed. It's a calmer end to a turbulent week on Wall Street. Yesterday, solid gains for stocks. The Federal Reserve's interest rate hike is reassuring investors that the central bank is determined to tame inflation. The S&P 500 jumped 1.1%. And French soccer superstar Kylian Mbappe has signed with athletic brand On in a blow to Nike. On will outfit the World Cup's all-time goal leader. Financial details were not disclosed. On has grown rapidly since its 2010 founding, starting with running shoes and expanding into tennis, training, and outdoor sports. Courtney Donahoe, Bloomberg Radio.
1: All right, thank you so much, Courtney. We appreciate it. Time now for your talkback responses. And it was Patrick McEnroe, younger brother of John McEnroe, talking before Congress about tennis and how he noticed when he was going to these big universities and watching tennis that few of the people on the actual roster for these universities were American. A lot of them were from other countries. And he said, shouldn't we be supporting American student athletes first? And so we asked you, if American taxpayers, tuition dollars, and universities are supporting college athletics, should schools be required to reserve more roster spots for American student athletes? Or should coaches simply recruit the best players in the world? And from the text line, football is the number one college sport, both in attendance and TV viewership. And most, if not all, of its players are American. If you go to a college tennis match, you can count on a number of spectators in a matter of moments. Patrick McEnroe's assertion that most players in all college sports are not from this country is absurd. Insisting most participants in college sports are not Americans is even more absurd. Not everyone should be drawn on patriotic lines, especially when the facts don't back up the need for them to be. And he did say it was a canary in the coal mine. He didn't say all college sports were like this, but that he was concerned in the trend he was seeing in tennis.
2: Another one from the text line, I had no idea colleges were doing this. Yes, of course, they should recruit Americans first. I don't want my tax dollars going towards recruiting from other countries. What a horrible look for these universities. And yet on the other side, this text, let them recruit who they want to recruit, but take the money out of it. College sports shouldn't be getting paid like pro. Coaches shouldn't be getting paid like the pros. This money is ridiculous. And, you know, speaking of money, so a couple of thoughts on this, as you know, I've been in the sports world covering sports for more than 30 years. You know, college basketball is trending this way, and a lot of it has to do with the NBA's push to European countries and things like that. And so Europeans dominate the NBA now, if you look at any roster. So you'll see this in college basketball as well. And then you've got this whole prospect of NIL, which, again, different, but in the same perspective that these college athletes. I was just listening to a story about the Ole Miss quarterback. Mm-hmm. And he is one of several college athletes that get all this money from NIL, and they're buying million-dollar homes near their campuses.
1: Right, as college students.
2: Yeah.
1: There's so much money in college sports now that I feel like it's creating a cycle. And if you can find the best players in America, great. If you can't, maybe coaches will go outside the country to find the best players and bring them in. And because there's so much money at stake in winning and developing these successful programs.
2: Well, and it goes to the fact of you have to keep advancing and forwarding your programs. And the college coaches that didn't embrace NIL have fallen behind now in football.
1: Right.
2: And the ones that have gotten ahead. And same with college basketball.
1: And I think the problem, though, is that universities and colleges, they take taxpayer money. Professional athletics do not. So, I mean, they're free to kind of do whatever they want. So, you know, should there be some responsibility to American student athletes tied to those American taxpayer dollars? Perhaps. So it's an interesting topic, and we thank you for weighing in on it. We'll have another talkback clip coming up at the top of the next hour. At the bottom of the hour, Governor Newsom expected to announce some new executive action on AI safety. At the same time, an Anthropic deal with the state is getting more scrutiny. More on that.
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1: Governor Newsom expected to announce new action on AI safety today, even as California expands its own use of artificial intelligence through a statewide partnership with Anthropic. That deal is now drawing questions about data security, oversight, and cost. And a California congressman is helping push for greater access to the Jeffrey Epstein files, including new legal options for victims. Those stories straight ahead. Let's get a check on traffic. Roy Lamella joins us.
12: 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An accident northbound 99 before Florin Road still has the left lane blocked. A tow truck is on the way, but you're backed up starting before Mack Road. You love the way the place feels. 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Traffic on the 10s every 10 minutes, mornings and afternoons. Roy Lamilla, KPK News Radio, 93.1 FM, 1530 AM.
3: Plenty of sunshine today. It'll be warmer with highs in the mid-80s to 90 degrees. Clear and comfortable tonight. Lows from the mid-50s to 60 degrees. And partly sunny and hot Saturday with highs in the low to mid-90s. I'm AccuWeather meteorologist Jason Caterina on KFBK, Sacramento's news radio.
1: 53 degrees in Sacramento with our top story at the bottom of the hour. Governor Newsom expected to announce new executive action on AI safety today. This says some are questioning the state's partnership with Anthropic. It's promising government efficiency, but it's also raising some questions about cost and data security. KFBK's Kevin Tripp with more.
0: The deal gives state and local agencies access to Anthropic's Claude chatbot at a 50% discount, along with training and technical support. Several state agencies are already using the tool to summarize documents, analyze information, and handle other administrative work. The state says personally identifying information is generally off limits, and Anthropic is prohibited from using state data to train its models. But security experts warn any AI system can still be vulnerable to software bugs, human error, or cyber attacks. The other question is cost. The statewide agreement itself is $0, but each agency pays for its own users and usage.

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1: Now, for more of what matters this morning, here's Mark Dembski.
2: And good morning, Christina. California Congressman Ro Khanna is helping lead a new bipartisan effort to give Jeffrey Epstein's victims direct access to records involving them and the legal power to challenge the Justice Department in court if those records remain withheld. KFBK's Jason Campadonia explains.
3: Congressman Ro Khanna from Northern California has been working for transparency when it comes to the files.
4: Thomas Massie and I have defied history for a second time, securing 218 signatures on Epstein 2.0.
3: He says Epstein 2.0 will do two things.
4: State attorney generals to prosecute people like Leon Black and the Epstein class, and it will allow survivors to get access.
3: The Epstein 2.0 Transparency Act is now headed for a full floor vote in the House. I'm Jason Campadonia.
2: Well, an unexpected visitor has made its way into the Sacramento River, and boy, is it a big one. KPK's Emily Lotz with that story.
5: A humpback whale has been spotted near the Rio Vista Bridge after swimming through San Francisco Bay, the Carquinez Strait, and into the Delta. ABC 10 reports the whale has been identified as one researchers have tracked for more than two decades from California to Mexico. The Marine Mammal Center says it's not clear why the whale headed inland or whether it may have a health issue. And if this sounds familiar, it is. Back in 1985, Humphrey, the humpback whale, made a similar trip up the Sacramento River before eventually finding his way back to the Pacific. Emily Lotz, KFBK, Sacramento's News Radio.
2: Well, the show will go on again at the San Francisco Opera. Opera officials and orchestra members have reached a tentative agreement, ending a week-long strike that forced the cancellation of several performances to open the new season. The deal, reportedly for 4 years, although details have not yet been released, the orchestra's first performance back is now scheduled for next week, Tuesday, September 22nd.
6: Major League Baseball is in Sacramento. 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
2: Well, the A's Lawrence Butler continuing his red-hot second half this season in Tampa Thursday afternoon.
7: Here's the 1-2 to Butler, and he drives one to deep right. Valade is back. He will turn and watch it fly. Lawrence Butler homers to right, and the A's are on the board.
2: 17th homer of the season for Butler. However, that was the only run the A's scored Thursday as they ended up being swept. In fact, the Athletics did not win a single game against the Rays this season in six tries. 10-1 the final. The A's play in Cleveland tonight at 4:10. Giants, they were off Thursday. They open a weekend series in L.A. tonight against the Dodgers. Time now, 6:35 on your Friday morning. 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
8: ABC News, I'm Sherry Preston. The price of diesel fuel is now $6.44 a gallon, and Gas Buddy says, based on the most recent data, that price could go up today, possibly to $6.50 by the time trading closes. The average gallon of regular gasoline is $4.47, up $1.53 since the war began. In Iran, meantime, a defiant crowd of pro-regime protesters demonstrating in Tehran, the event planned by the hardline government. Another incident involving artificial intelligence. This time it has to do with two rival companies, ABC's Hannah Batah.
9: Researchers have reportedly used Anthropic's Claude software to hack rival company OpenAI. The researchers told the Wall Street Journal they gained access to an employee's ChatGPT account and read files containing company secrets. OpenAI claims it's now resolved the related security issues and thanked the researchers for contacting them.
8: A federal judge ruling last night before any major renovations take place at the Kennedy Center. Gotta give notice. This is ABC News.
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1: Some of music's biggest names will be in Vegas this weekend for the iHeartRadio Music Festival. BTS, who you just heard from, Benson Boone, Cardi B, Snoop Dogg, Muse, and Major Lazer will all be hitting the stage over Friday and Saturday. Other acts include Stella, Lefty, Kenny Chesney, Lainey Wilson, and the Smashing Pumpkins. Fans not able to be at the T-Mobile Arena will still have the chance to experience the festival at home. Both nights will stream on Disney Plus and Hulu starting at 10:30 p.m. Eastern.
2: That's more our speed, I think, right there, right?
1: 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Well, maybe not 10:30 Eastern. So like 7:30.
2: Okay.
1: 7:30 California.
2: Well, time, so. But, you know, and it is the weekend. So.
1: Yeah, that's true. That's true. That's true. Woo, stay until 7:30. All right, let's get outside and check traffic. Roy Lamella is standing by.
27: 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A 9-minute drive to the Cap City Freeway split on westbound 80. No delays in the Cap City Freeway southbound from the split to downtown. A 9-minute ride. As you're driving up from Elk Grove, looking pretty good on northbound 5. Coming up from Elk Grove through the Pocket area, you're running without any delays. 11 minutes altogether. Still got this accident. Actually, it was first reported as an accident. It's actually a stalled out car blocking the left lane right before Florin Road. A tow truck is on the way to help clear it off the roadway, but right now you're backed up before Mack Road, and after that, no delays as you're making your way up towards Highway 50. So 21 minutes altogether, North 99 between Elk Grove and downtown. A 17-minute ride on westbound 50 from Folsom with no delays. Running at the limit, southbound 5 through the bypass into Thomas areas into Sacramento, 16 minutes. And looking good across the Yolo Causeway on eastbound 80, 14 minutes from Davis to downtown. You're lost in the gridlock and the lights are forever long. But when the temperature's up and your vehicle's down, just head on over to any Brakemaster stop sign. Download coupons and schedule an appointment from your smartphone. Brakemasters. Traffic on the 10s every 10 minutes, mornings and afternoons. Roy Lamella, KFBK News Radio, 93.1 FM, 1530 AM.
1: Sunny with a high near 87 degrees. Tonight, clear with a low of 57. Tomorrow, sunny with a high near 90. We are at 52 degrees in Sacramento.
2: 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The Citrus Heights Sentinel is where we get this story because the city of Citrus Heights bringing live music back to Van Muren Park tonight. The final Citrus Nights concert of the fall runs from 6 to 9 p.m., features the band Moonshine Crazy, with music starting at 7 o'clock. The free event will also include food trucks and a beer and wine garden. Residents are encouraged, of course, to bring their own lawn chair. So there you go, Christina. That's early enough for you, right?
1: Yeah, I think so. All right. Peter Haralambos is going to join us next. He's our ABC News investigative reporter in New York. Today, with a bit of a lighter story, would you pay $60 for a loaf of bread? There is a lot of people jumped at the chance to say no, but a New York bakery is betting some people will. And the price tag is already getting plenty of attention. We're going to take you inside the shop that sells just one thing. Rye bread. That's next.
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2: Mortgage rates, they are climbing again. 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
1: All right, Peter Haralambos, ABC News investigative reporter out of New York, usually is hitting the harder issues of the day. But today, we're talking about bread, specifically rye bread that costs $60. Who is buying this, Peter?
28: Well,
10: I am buying this, at least yesterday, for the sake of this story, out of my

0: customers come in and they buy a quarter loaf for $15 or a half loaf for $30, which kind of helps at least lessen the visual shock of that price tag.
1: All right, who's buying it? Foodies, tourists, regular New Yorkers, or people coming back for more?
0: I think a lot of the traction right now is on social media. I think over the last week, they opened about 8 days ago, they've gotten a ton of attention. So they're getting these tourists who are walking around Soho coming in to try it. You're also getting people who are just curious. I talked to one guy who literally was just walking out of his office, and he just told me he likes bread, and he saw a place that specialized in bread, and he didn't think too much of it other than that. And if anything, to the extent that people are buying this willingly and eagerly, it might actually speak to this fascinating economic trend that we're seeing more now, especially with Gen Z. It's called this idea of the, quote, little treat economy, this idea that the economy and the overall financial picture is very bleak for young people. The idea of being able to afford a home, a car, that seems so far away and distant that it's easier to justify these little splurges, these little pops of dopamine, like buying a very nice cappuccino or a matcha or something from a bakery like fancy bread, or going to a cosmetic store and buying new makeup or lipsticks. These small, luxurious purchases that are between $10 and $50 are easier to justify among young people. Bank of America actually analyzed spending on their credit cards and debit cards and have found evidence to support this. They've also noted that among Gen Z, they have the worst savings to spending ratio of any previous generation.
1: Really? Oh my goodness. I thought they were better with their money. Not so, huh?
0: It's really not that promising. They looked specifically at this concept. It used to be called the lipstick index, right?
1: Mm-hmm.
0: This idea of buying these small luxuries. If you can't afford a bag at a fancy store, maybe you buy something small like lipstick. And they actually found that spending among Gen Z at cosmetic stores is four times stronger than other transactions. That's just kind of one example of the economic picture. And they basically see this trend in other places like mm-hmm. coffee shops and bakeries. I think
1: right.
0: older generations struggle to fathom the idea of spending $15 at a coffee shop for a baked good and a drink, whereas among Gen X, that's a pretty normal thing. And it's, you know, easy to square that with their broader economic picture because they just think savings at this point is impossible for something right. like a house, which they think is going to cost them, you know, upwards of $500,000.
1: All right, quickly with the time we have left, after tasting it yourself, did it feel like a gimmick or do you think it's worth the $60?
0: To be fair, it is a very dense piece of bread. It's hearty. We're talking about dense rye bread. And so, it seems like you're getting a lot of bread for the money in terms of how dense it is. Though I don't like rye that much, so I can't imagine myself actually finishing this entire 3-pound loaf.
1: I was going to say, dense doesn't equal good, Peter, but okay. Thank you so much. Appreciate
0: this,
1: Peter. Peter Haralambos, ABC News investigative reporter. Let's get a check on traffic now. Roy Lamella standing by.
2: 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Right now, get reports of a car fire right near the Placerville area on westbound 50, just before Mosquito Road. Looks like the semi on the right shoulder and partially blocking the right lane so far. Just some minor delays in the area. CHP and fire crews on the way to help put that out. Also, looking at northbound 99, had an earlier stalled vehicle right before Florin Road. That's been cleared off the roadway, but now we have an accident before this at Mack Road. Everything's over to the right shoulder. Involving a couple of cars and just some minor delays as you're approaching Mack Road, starting after Calvine Road. After that, no delays as you're making way up towards 99 and Highway 50. A little slow, though, on the northbound 99 connector ramp to westbound 50, mainly towards the end of the ramp. Bonnie presents the end of summer AC tune-up, and it's just $19.99. 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
3: Plenty of sunshine today. It'll be warmer with highs in the mid-80s to 90 degrees. Clear and comfortable tonight. Lows from the mid-50s to 60 degrees. And partly sunny and hot Saturday with highs in the low to mid-90s. I'm AccuWeather meteorologist Jason Caterina on KFBK, Sacramento's news radio.
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4: Shares of Nike under pressure. Their competitor On Holding has signed the French soccer superstar Kylian Mbappe. He used to represent Nike. The Roger Federer-backed company On Holding has grown rapidly since its 2010 founding, starting with running shoes and expanding into tennis, training, and outdoor sports. Mbappe will closely work with On staff to develop and test soccer shoes.

0: shoes and apparel. McDonald's shaking up its value playbook. The move comes after the restaurant chain posted its slowest U.S. sales growth in more than a year. According to an internal message seen by Bloomberg, corporate leaders plan to huddle with franchisees over the next few weeks and come up with a longer-term strategy aimed at budget-conscious diners. China's President Xi heading to the White House next week for a summit with not just trade but tech and AI set to dominate the agenda. And leaving the Big Apple for Wall Street, Dillard's announcing plans to shift its primary securities listing to the Texas Stock Exchange. I'm John Tucker.
1: Okay. Thank you, John. We appreciate it. A little premature there, but we've got something for you. Forget the wine. Skip the bubble bath. The secret to melting away stress. Oh, it might be sitting right on top of your nightstand.
2: Right.
1: KFBK's Emily Lutz has details on a new stress study.
3: A new research review out of the University of Cambridge finds that just 6 minutes of reading can cut stress levels by 68%. Researchers combined years of surveys, brain scans, and long-term health studies to make the case that reading for pleasure isn't just a hobby. It's a habit that could boost your well-being. And the benefits don't stop at stress relief. Regular readers reported more empathy and less loneliness. And for older adults, cracking open a book regularly was linked to a lower risk of memory decline and dementia. Even kids benefit. Children who start reading early show better attention spans, fewer mental health struggles, and more sleep by the time they hit adolescence. So the next time life feels like a lot, maybe skip happy hour and hit the library instead. Emily Lotz, KFBK, Sacramento's News Radio.
2: Good I agree advice. With that. Yeah.
1: I totally do as well. I mean, a good book, a good story that you can kind of slip into.
2: Right.
1: I mean, a reality fades away and you're in that world for however long you're engaged with the book.
2: Yeah, or reading something that you have just interest in. It doesn't have to be a book. I mean, you know, a good story. I mean, there's plenty of great stories out there.
1: Yeah. So. Yeah. All right. Good advice. All right. The Troubled Fix 50 Project. We've been doing stories on this. I keep pushing back the deadline for when it's going to be done. Now a local lawmaker is saying, hey, we need a formal audit on this. So we're going to talk about that. Also, some new green card rules take effect today, giving immigration officers broader discretion when deciding whether some applicants could become dependent on government assistance. So we'll talk about that. And then Dr. Joe Galati joins us shortly with a discussion of overprescribed medications. Do you have some of these in your bathroom? We'll have more on that straight ahead.
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1: Good morning to you. It is Friday. Congratulations. You made it through the week. The troubled Fix 50 project could soon face a new level of scrutiny with a state lawmaker now considering a formal audit. And new green card rules take effect today, giving immigration officers broader discretion when deciding whether some applicants could become dependent on government assistance. California is suing to stop those new rules. Let's get a check on traffic now. Roy Lamella is standing by.
23: We've got a new accident on the Cap City Freeway going northbound right near El Camino Avenue involving a pickup and a motorcycle. It's on the right shoulder, but partially blocking the right lane, and traffic is a little backed up behind the scene starting after Arden Way. 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
24: Plenty of sunshine today. It'll be warmer with highs in the mid-80s to 90 degrees. Clear and comfortable tonight. Lows from the mid-50s to 60 degrees. And partly sunny and hot Saturday with highs in the low to mid-90s. I'm AccuWeather meteorologist Jason Caterina on KFBK, Sacramento's news radio.
1: Chilly up at Tahoe, 37 degrees, 54 in Folsom, 52 in Sacramento with our top local story. A California assemblyman now considering an audit of the Highway 50 improvement project. KFBK's Matt Pacini with more.
25: Republican Assemblyman Josh Hoover cited concerns over numerous problems with the agency overseeing the $511 million Fix 50 construction project in the Sacramento region. He stressed the need to investigate the causes of the delays. Hoover's comments came in response to a report by Abridged revealing that the use of unapproved concrete caused cost increases and delays on the Fix 50 project. The project's cost has exceeded earlier estimates by more than $70 million, and its completion date is now more than a year and a half behind schedule. Matt Pacini, KFBK, Sacramento's News Radio.
1: Our top national story this hour, new federal green card rules take effect today, and California is suing to stop them. KFBK's Emily Lotz with more.
0: The new federal public charge rule gives immigration officers broader discretion to decide whether some applicants are likely to depend on government assistance. DHS says the policy better reflects congressional intent and the principle that immigrants should be self-reliant and not immediately on welfare. DHS says the change restores a broader case-by-case review. California Attorney General Rob Bonta is part of a multi-state lawsuit challenging the rule, arguing it gives officers too much discretion. The rule applies to certain green card applications filed starting today. Emily Lotz, KFBK, Sacramento's News Radio.
1: Now for more of what matters this morning, let's get to Mark Dembski.
2: And good morning, Christina. California gas prices, yeah, they are moving higher again, up by another 5 cents in just one day. Gas prices rose 19 cents in the past week, 45 cents in the past month, and roughly $1.46 from a year ago. KFBK's Kevin Tripp with the numbers today.
3: AAA says the average cost for a gallon of self-serve regular is now $6.09. In Sacramento, gas is now $5.97. The least expensive gas in California can be found in Sutter County, where it's $5.77. Locally, the most expensive average price for a gallon of gas is in Nevada County, where it's going for $6.32. Kevin Tripp, KFBK, Sacramento's News Radio.
2: Prosecutors saying a Bay Area day spa was actually a busy brothel, bringing in roughly 30 customers per day and about $700,000 a year. KFBK's Jason Campidonio with the details.
4: Santa Clara County District Attorney's Office says the so-called day spa had been bringing in $700,000 a year. The couple that ran the joint had owned the Hummingbird Day Spa in Cupertino since 2022 and offered adult services to about 30 men a day. The DA's office also says the couple and one employee were laundering their money through several properties in San Jose and Chino Hills in San Bernardino County. They now face a long list of charges, including pimping, money laundering, tax and payroll fraud. I'm Jason Campidonia.
2: Around two dozen protesters in San Francisco gathered Thursday morning to express their disapproval of AI. The protests, dubbed as Stop the AI Race, took place during the final day of the Dreamforce conference, which highlighted just how AI can improve work and daily life.
17: We're thankfully seeing some pushes from politicians and from the lab CEOs themselves towards reining in this technology, but we really need a groundswell of public support to make that happen.
2: Protest organizers are urging technology companies and government leaders to slow the AI development, citing hacking concerns and warnings raised by some industry leaders. Participants plan to rally outside major AI companies today, including OpenAI and Anthropic, before marching to San Francisco City Hall to address local lawmakers. And the Sacramento Kings are ending their 32-year radio partnership with KHTK. The Sacramento Bee reporting the station's contract with the team expired and the two sides unable to reach a new agreement. The Kings announced Thursday their plan to produce and distribute their own audio broadcast through a new service called Kings Radio. Longtime broadcaster Gary Gerald will continue to handle the play-by-play duties this season. 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I'm Mark Dembski. 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
1: Time now for your talkback clip of the hour. Anthropic CEO Dario Amodei and OpenAI Sam Altman have supported stronger oversight and greater access for independent safety evaluators. They did this week. They want to work internationally to ensure AI is developed at a pace we can control. But White House AI advisor David Sacks says they're using AI safety fears to justify creating a powerful international regulatory structure that would protect companies already leading the market. Sacks told Fox News if they want to slow the frontier of AI development, they can do it themselves because they are the frontier.
26: They want a World Health Organization for AI. They basically want AI governance to be done by some sort of globalist body. What we believe is that responsibility starts at home. Let's look first and foremost to the AI companies that are actually developing the technology. That's to Dario and Anthropic. That's to Sam and OpenAI. They are the frontier. So when they say we need to pace the frontier, my view is, guys, go ahead. You are the frontier. Stop talking about it as if it is somebody else. And if you believe that you are creating a technology that can end humanity, then my question for you, and I think all your viewers would have the same reaction, is why are you doing this? But the bottom line is that when it comes to AI safety, we need the companies themselves to internalize the sense of responsibility, not try to externalize it onto Beijing or Brussels.
1: When the companies building the world's most powerful AI systems are the ones asking for regulation, should we see that as responsible leadership or worry that they're trying to write the rules to protect themselves from competition? 51881 is the number to text. 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
5: From ABC News, I'm Sherry Preston. Everyday Americans struggling to fill up their gas tanks. The price of gas rising to just under $4.50 a gallon overnight. ABC's Elizabeth Schulze has more from a gas station in Washington, D.C.
6: When you think about what this means when you go to fill up, the cost to fill up a Chevy SUV now averaging $125. That is compared to $82 at the end of February when the war began. And prices are set to go up even more as the war slows down the flow of oil around the world.
5: Diesel up to $6.44 a gallon. Most farm equipment and semi-trucks use diesel. Farmers and truckers like Devin Wheeler in California's San Joaquin Valley say they're hurting.
7: Killing me. I have to fill up only a little bit here. If I fill up here, it's going to cost me about $1,000. If I go over the next state over where it's $2 cheaper, it costs me about $6.70.
5: Prices pushed up by the wars in Ukraine and Iran, where today thousands of pro-government protesters took to the streets in Tehran in support of the hardline regime. The government planned the protest. There are protests expected today in Washington as President Trump threatens to tear down the Kennedy Center unless his name is put on it in some way.
8: Trump insists he should be recognized for helping the institution financially. But Congress just gave the center $250 million for renovations, and the financial troubles only began after Trump tried to change the name, causing performers to cancel and ticket sales to plummet.
5: ABC's Mary Bruce. Some big-time rain headed to the Midwest this weekend, starting in Mankato, Minnesota.
9: Then into early Saturday morning, Chicago could see some really heavy rains moving through. Madison down to Milwaukee. Saturday into Sunday, that keeps moving into southwest Michigan like South Haven or Kalamazoo, over to Mansfield in Columbus, Ohio, right through northern Indiana.
5: That's ABC Chief Meteorologist Ginger Z. You're listening to ABC News.
1: 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Let's get a check on traffic with Roy Lamella.
23: The support sponsored by Luminescence, still running at the limit from Rose Hill to the Cap City Freeway split on westbound 80, a 9-minute ride. A little sluggish going southbound on the Cap City Freeway between El Camino Avenue, actually between Marconi and El Camino Avenue. This is due to an accident on the northbound side involving a pickup truck and motorcycle blocking the right lane. That has traffic backed up before El Camino Avenue going northbound. Continuing southbound, that looks good as you're making your way past the El Cal Expo area through the Midtown area, but a 9-minute ride for the split to downtown. Northbound 5, no delays, 11 minutes from Elk Grove. Northbound 99, looks like we had an earlier stalled vehicle that's been cleared off the roadway near Florin Road, but there was an accident over to the right shoulder near Mack Road. Looks like that's not causing any delays, just some minor slowdowns before Florin Road all the way up towards Fruit Ridge, and that's going to be a 13-minute ride. Westbound 50, looks like we have no delays as you're coming down from the Folsom area, 17 minutes into town. Southbound 5 across the bypass, 16 minutes into Sacramento, and a 15-minute ride eastbound 80 across the bypass, across the Yellow Causeway into the Davis area. 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
1: Sunny with a high near 87 today. Overnight, we'll drop down into the upper 50s. Tomorrow, 90 degrees with sunny skies. Currently, we have 53 in Sacramento.
2: 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The Tahoe Daily Tribune is where we get this story because roller derby returning to Lake Tahoe. How about that? This weekend for what's called the Deep Blue Sierra Regional Tournament. Teams from across the region will compete in a series of fast-paced bouts, bringing skaters and fans to the Tahoe area for a full weekend of competition. The event is happening both Saturday and Sunday at the Tahoe Blue Event Center. That is a rough sport, but you know, the fans love it.
1: They do. It's fun to watch, and you know, they usually dress up and you know, have a lot of fun with it. All right, coming up, Dr. Joe Galati is going to join us as he does each week, and this week we're talking about the most overprescribed medications. Perhaps you have a few of these at home. Dr. Galati's next.
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2: After 40 years and more than 10 million pints served, Berkeley's Triple Rock Brewery and Ale House, America's oldest continuously operated brew pub, set to close. It will remain open into December.
1: That is a shame. All right. Older adults are often taking multiple prescriptions. But Dr. Joe Galati says three commonly used medications deserve a closer look. And he joins us now. You say these are being overprescribed and maybe patients need to ask some more questions.
27: Well, Christina, you're absolutely right. And the main three categories to talk about today for the older adults, and that may be 70 and older, the three categories are what we call benzodiazepines or sleeping medicines, things like, and we've heard these all, Xanax, Ambien, Ativan, Lunesta. The problem is older adults, say 70, 75 years old, they don't tolerate them as well. They have increased risk of falls, increased risk of car accidents, and a decline in their cognitive function, which never is good. The second big category is antibiotics. There's a widespread overuse of antibiotics, but specifically in a condition called diverticulitis. Research has shown that uncomplicated cases of diverticulitis, which is due to some problems in the lower colon, can be treated with going on a liquid diet and Tylenol for a few days rather than a full course of antibiotics. And the last thing is aspirin, a baby aspirin. So many of my patients think that it's good to take a baby aspirin because they want to prevent a heart attack or stroke. Again, the research has shown that if you do not have any significant risk factors for heart disease, you never had stents, open heart surgery, taking an aspirin actually is going to create more problems and you shouldn't be taking it. So these are guidelines that are established. The trouble that we all see is that how does this information trickle down to the local physician and the patient that is before them?
1: How does this happen? I mean, you know, how does an older person end up with a nightstand full of prescription medications? Are they asking for it? I mean, we are one of the only countries that advertises prescription medications. Are they going to their doctor and asking for this? How does this happen?
27: I think it's a multiple reasons. One is we're in this pill mentality where if I have an ailment, I have a pain, whatever, there must be a pill that wants it. So patients are eager to get prescriptions. The other thing is that, you know, patients come and see me and they come with 20 different medicines. And I will ask them, why isn't your family doctor trying to suppress some of these drugs? Or why aren't you asking? So I think it is both the responsibility of the physician and the responsibility of the patient, who's the consumer, to ask questions. Because, you know, one little sort of catchphrase, this is like the barnacle effect. And they're easy to start, but very difficult to stop taking these drugs. And so it just becomes additive that one drug after another, and before you know it, you're on 10, 15 medications. Mm. But it is to empower everybody listening now to ask questions whether or not these medicines are appropriate or safe.
1: Okay, so if someone hears this, they realize that maybe they're taking one of these medications, what should they ask their doctor before making any changes?
27: Well, I think the simple question would, you know, ask the doctor, why am I on this? What is the benefit? What is the risk? And what would happen if I discontinue this medicine? Can I trim down the medicines? And hopefully you'll get a coherent, well thought out answer. But it is having this dialogue. If it's just one way where the doctor says, hey, take this, it's good for you, and you go to the pharmacy and get it picked up, that's no good. You have to have this feedback.
1: All right. Thank you so much. We appreciate you. That is Dr. Joe Galati, one of the nation's leading experts in liver disease, and he is known for his work in nutrition and metabolic health as well. 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Roy Lamella is standing by.
23: 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Some good news on the Cap City Freeway. Had an accident involving a motorcycle and a pickup that was blocked in the right lane. Looks like they've managed to clear the roadway out. But traffic a little sluggish in stretches, starting before the American River all the way up towards El Camino Avenue, then clear sailing all the way up towards 80. This is also affecting southbound traffic on the Cap City Freeway, starting at the Marconi Curve and continues down towards El Camino Avenue. Get reports of looks like another crash. This is in the Rancho Cordova area. Eastbound 50 right after Hazel Avenue. This is blocking the left lane, involving a couple of cars. So far, not causing any delays, as this is counter commutes, but watch out for that as you're making your way through the area. Also running a little slow northbound 99, starting at Mack Road, and that continues to Fruit Ridge. You love the way the place feels. Every escape feels a little more extraordinary. Every getaway is a chance to make the moment yours. Everything feels wonderful. 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Traffic on the 10s every 10 minutes, mornings and afternoons. 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
0: Plenty of sunshine today. It'll be warmer with highs in the mid-80s to 90 degrees. Clear and comfortable tonight. Lows from the mid-50s to 60 degrees. And partly sunny and hot Saturday with highs in the low to mid-90s. I'm AccuWeather meteorologist Jason Caterina on KFBK, Sacramento's news radio.
1: 53 degrees in Sacramento. And time now for some money and business news. 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
3: Shares of Nike under pressure. Their competitor On Holding has signed the French soccer superstar Kylian Mbappe.
4: He used to represent Nike. The Roger Federer-backed company On Holding has grown rapidly since its 2010 founding, starting with running shoes and expanding into tennis, training, and outdoor sports. Mbappe will closely work with On staff to develop and test soccer shoes and apparel. McDonald's shaking up its value playbook. The move comes after the restaurant chain posted its slowest U.S. sales growth in more than a year. According to an internal message seen by Bloomberg, corporate leaders plan to huddle with franchisees over the next few weeks and come up with a longer-term strategy aimed at budget-conscious diners. China's President Xi heading to the White House next week for a summit with not just trade but tech and

0: AI set to dominate the agenda. And leaving the Big Apple for Wall Street, Dillard's announcing plans to shift its primary securities listing to the Texas Stock Exchange. I'm John Tucker.
1: All right. Thank you so much, John. Cut yourself off there. But we appreciate the report. Again, yes, time now for your talkback responses. We heard from the White House AI czar saying, you know what, if these big companies like OpenAI and Anthropic, they're saying we need this outside international body to regulate us. He's saying, no, you don't. You can regulate yourself. You're on the frontier. You say we need to slow the roll of the frontier. Well, you're on it. So slow down if you feel like you are creating dangerous things. So we asked you, when the companies building the world's most powerful AI systems are the ones asking for an outside body to regulate them, should we see that as responsible leadership or worry that they're trying to write rules that protect themselves from competition?
2: From the text line this morning, 51881 is where you text this. Start your message with KFBK. This one says, everybody says AI is here to stay. Just roll with it. No, I don't want to turn every part of our society over to a system that isn't even alive to make decisions for me. I reject the notion of a society run entirely on artificial intelligence. And a second text this morning, AI companies want to be codified in the government anyway that they can help to sustain their existence or to delay the financial collapse.
1: Yeah, it's been interesting to watch kind of this push and pull between the White House, these outside entities, you're talking in Europe, wanting to create perhaps like a World Health Organization of AI. And then these private companies, which, you know, the big ones that are on the frontier are here in the United States. Well, and China, too. Mm-hmm. And China, too. They're doing some important work as well. So
2: I just, you know, it's a debate that is not going to go away because of the amount of money and the amount of manpower and investment in all of this. But again, you have to pause at least somewhat when the researchers and the people that work for these companies say, you know what, we need safeguards around
1: that. You know? And you wonder, are those safeguards, do they have to come externally? Or should those safeguards be within the company? I mean, if you make a car and you know that car is dangerous, you're going to not want to release that. And you're going to want to fix it before you release it.
2: Yeah, well, what sense does it make to continue on when you know that there's a possible, you know, end game of destruction?
1: Yeah. It's an interesting topic. All right. California is just one of three states with no minimum age to marry. That could soon change because there is a bill sitting on Governor Newsom's desk right now waiting for his signature. It would set the minimum age at 18. But there was a last minute fight from a group that does not want this bill to go through. We'll talk about that next.
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1: It is Friday, September 18th. California, just one of three states allowing child marriage, but after years of failed attempts, that could be about to change. There is a bill on the governor's desk. We'll tell you who's fighting it and wants no minimum age for marriage. And a rare bipartisan push in Washington. More than 150 members of Congress are trying to block a proposed land transfer inside Yosemite that would give a private development access to the park. Those stories coming up. First, let's get a check on traffic with Roy Lamella.
16: 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Some good news up in the Sierra. Westbound 80 was closed right near the Nevada state line because of the Floreston fire. But the good news is, looks like they've reopened one lane between the California state line and all the way up to Floreston Road. Only the right lane remains closed for fire activity. So you're able to get by in the left lane. Once again, westbound 80, one lane has been reopened, getting from the Nevada state line all the way out to Floreston Road. Freedom is an unclogged toilet. Right now, get any drain cleared for just $17.76, plus a full camera inspection. Plumbing, electrical, heating, and air. 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Traffic on the 10s every 10 minutes. Mornings and afternoons. 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
17: Plenty of sunshine today. It'll be warmer with highs in the mid-80s to 90 degrees. Clear and comfortable tonight. Lows from the mid-50s to 60 degrees. And partly sunny and hot Saturday with highs in the low to mid-90s. I'm AccuWeather meteorologist Jason Caterina on KFBK, Sacramento's News Radio.
1: 54 degrees in Sacramento with our top story at the bottom of the hour. California, just one of three states in the country with no minimum age to get married. Now, after years of failed attempts to change that, Governor Newsom has a bill on his desk that would make 18 the absolute minimum. But not everyone supports it. KFBK's Emily Lotz with more.
18: Right now in California, a child under 18 can legally marry with the approval of a parent and a judge. There is no minimum age. AB 1267 would end that, setting the marriage age at 18 with no exceptions. The bill passed the legislature with near unanimous support after previous efforts to ban child marriage failed. But the ACLU opposes the measure, arguing minors should retain the ability to make some important personal and reproductive decisions for themselves. Planned Parenthood, which opposed earlier efforts, is neutral on this bill. Supporters point to a very different concern that minors who marry can become trapped in relationships while lacking some of the legal and financial options available to adults. Newsom has until September 30th to sign or veto the bill. Emily Lotz, KFBK, Sacramento's News Radio.
1: Now, for more of what matters this morning, here's Mark Dembski.
2: And good morning, Christina. A bipartisan group of more than 150 members of Congress, led in part anyway by California Senators Alex Padilla and Adam Schiff. They are trying to stop the Trump administration from transferring a piece of Yosemite National Park to a private developer that actually wants to build an access road to an 83-acre property that borders the park. KFBK's Jason Campidonio with more.
19: The Trump administration wants to sell off a corner of Yosemite for a hotel hotel developer to build an access road, but Senator Alex Padilla from Los Angeles has got a problem with it.
20: The proposal flies in the face of everything that the National Park Service and System stand for.
19: He says Californians don't like the idea.
20: Not supported by the people of California. Frankly, we find it pretty offensive.
19: Padilla submitted a letter saying that he's got bipartisan support to toss out the proposal and keep the park the way it is today. I'm Jason Campadonia.
2: Independent Congressman Kevin Kiley has joined California Democrats in calling on the Trump administration to drop that idea. In other news, the Justice Department is suing San Jose over what it calls excessive fees for concealed carry gun permits. The DOJ saying the city and its police department charged nearly $1,600 for a permit, which the department says is the highest fee in the country and far more than cities including New York, Boston, and Washington, D.C. The lawsuit argues the cost creates an unconstitutional barrier to exercise Second Amendment rights. The DOJ saying the right to carry a firearm cannot be limited only to those who can afford a fee. A federal judge is putting Attorney General Todd Blanch and the Justice Department on the clock to comply with orders requiring additional review and disclosure involving the Epstein files by September 24th or potentially face civil contempt proceedings. Mark Mayfield reports.
21: The judge threatened contempt charges if Blanch doesn't comply. He stated in his opinion that Blanch and the Justice Department weren't following court orders over redactions in requested documentation that's related to the activities of the convicted late sex offender and his co-conspirator, Ghislaine Maxwell. He gave the DOJ until September the 24th to provide the records. I'm Mark Mayfield.
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2: Well, the A's did not win a single game all season against the Tampa Bay Rays. Thursday afternoon's game was the latest example, a 10-1 loss to the Rays in Tampa. The A's play again, though, tonight in Cleveland, 4:10 with the first pitch on Talk 650 KSTE. As for the Giants, Thursday an off day for San Francisco. They'll open a weekend series in L.A. tonight against the Dodgers. And week two of the NFL kicked off Thursday evening with the Bills dominating the Lions 41-31. Time now is 7:35 on your Friday morning. 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
22: ABC News, I'm Sherry Preston. The lone holdout juror in the Lindsey Clancy mistrial has issued a statement through an attorney. The juror says, "I didn't have any doubts based on all the physical evidence, key witnesses, and what the prosecution presented. I thought it was enough proof that Clancy knew exactly what she was doing and planned." Clancy admits she killed her three children in Massachusetts, but says she did it while suffering from postpartum psychosis. Gas prices up to just under $4.50 a gallon. Diesel setting a new high water mark as well, says ABC's Elizabeth Schulze at a gas station in D.C.
23: Critical refineries, those turn oil into gas and diesel. They are damaged both in the Middle East and also in Russia. That's causing this huge spike in diesel right now at a new record, $6.43 a gallon. Keep in mind, diesel is the fuel that powers tractors, trains, and trucks.
22: Warren Buffett resigning as chairman of the Berkshire Hathaway board. His son Howard takes his place as chair. This is ABC News.
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12: There is a deep magic more powerful than any of us that rules over all of Narnia.
1: Well, that was the voice of Aslan, the iconic lion out of Narnia. But there is a bit of surprising casting for the new Narnia movie. Meryl Streep will be the new voice of Aslan.
2: Really?
1: Yeah. Greta Gerwig is directing Narnia, The Magician's Nephew, which will hit theaters February 12th, 2027. It'll be on Netflix as of April 2nd, 2027. The cast also includes Daniel Craig, Carey Mulligan, and Emma Mackey. And this is the first time The Magician's Nephew has been adapted into a feature film.
2: Interesting.
1: Yeah. I mean, it's an interesting choice. It's a bit of a surprising, different casting. But
2: sure.
1: Meryl Streep is fantastic, whatever she does.
2: Yeah, right.
1: So I'm sure she'll do a great job. All right, let's get outside and check traffic. Roy Lamella is standing by.
16: 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Recover you. Right now, it's still looking good on the drive from Rosso to the Cap City Freeway split. Westbound 80 will be a 9-minute ride through that stretch, but slower on the Cap City Freeway. Actually, getting onto the Cap City Freeway, you'll see it sluggish from the split with 80 to Fulton, but then heavier from the Marconi curve down towards Arden Way. After that, just a bit sluggish from Exposition Boulevard to the East Street off-ramp. Altogether, 16 minutes on the Cap City Freeway southbound. We're taking a look at northbound 5. And looks good as you're making way up from Elk Grove. Some minor delays, though, in the downtown area from Highway 50 to J Street. That's resulting in a 12-minute ride into town. 16 minutes if we're traveling up northbound 99 as it starts to get crowded from Mack Road up towards Fruit Ridge. You're driving from Folsom on westbound 50. Looks good. That'll be an 18-minute ride from Folsom to downtown with no delays across the WX. We're looking at southbound 5 from the Woodland area. Just some minor delays going southbound. As you get into the downtown area, starts to slow at I-80 and continues down towards Highway 50 in an 18-minute ride there. Across the Yodel Causeway, eastbound 80 from Davis, only 15 minutes. 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Traffic on the 10s every 10 minutes, mornings and afternoons. 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
1: Should be a lovely day with a high near 87 degrees and sunny skies. Tonight, clear with a low around 57. Tomorrow, sunny with a high near 90. Currently, we are at 54 degrees in Sacramento.
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1: It certainly is, yes, and well worth cleaning up. Okay, OpenAI revealing 6 new AI safety incidents, including models that hid mistakes and accessed credentials they weren't supposed to. So how serious were these failures, and what is OpenAI changing because of them? Rory O'Neill joins us next.
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2: The U.S. moving towards a $24 billion deal to sell advanced F-35 fighter jets to Saudi Arabia, raising concerns about Israel's military advantage and protecting sensitive U.S. technology.
1: OpenAI revealing 6 new safety incidents involving its AI models, including cases where models concealed mistakes and accessed credentials they weren't authorized to use. National correspondent Rory O'Neill joins us now with what happened and what the company says it's now doing differently. Good morning, Rory.
3: Yeah, you know, I'm comparing this to a teenager. When you look at these six different incidents that they've disclosed from OpenAI, what'd the model do? Let's see. They covered up their mistakes, tried to clean up their tracks. They sought unauthorized credentials, meaning they wanted a fake ID. And they were uploading files to the public internet, even though their parents didn't want them to. And the list goes on and on. So, and that may

0: look it over? Do we want government to have regulators in? And then, you know, today we aired a clip a while back from the AI czar, White House czar, who said, no, it's the company's responsibility to fix it. So what is AI or what is OpenAI doing to fix the issues?
1: Well, they're screaming for help. They want government regulation. You know, we've heard Senator Kennedy talking about bringing in a kill switch that the companies would then have to have control of, not the government. And look, we can set up all the guardrails and safety nets and do whatever airbag you want to have on AI. But unless the rest of the world comes on board, that's the real issue, right? And President Trump has said, look, we've got to beat China at this AI game. He says a lot of this is just hyped up talk like Y2K trying to scare us into slowing down our AI and data center development so that China can win the race. Again, it'll be interesting to see what discussions happen about this AI topic next week in Washington.
0: Right. With these latest six incidents that were caught, was it during testing? Did any of them happen while models were being used in the real world?
1: Yeah, it seems that these were during tests while the models were supposed to be in their sandboxes, right? The sandbox, they say, is they let these AI models do their thing, but within a restricted area. Problem is, we're finding out the area isn't so restricted and they're getting out of these sandboxes. And, you know, the real concern is this whole idea of recursive self-improvement, that AI gets so smart that it can make itself better and smarter without human involvement. For right now, AI is getting better because we're pushing it along. But when it can stand up on its own two feet and improve itself without depending on humans, that's when we run into some big issues.
0: All right. Thank you so much. We appreciate it. That is Rory O'Neill. He is our national correspondent. And it's time to take a check on the roads now. Roy Lamella joins us.
2: 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Once again, an update on the road conditions up in the Sierra. We had westbound 80 closed due to the Floriston fire, but as of this morning, looks like they've reopened one of the lanes at the California state line all the way out to Floriston Road. However, only the right lane is blocked, so you're able to get by in the left lane. Traffic is slow as they're kind of controlling the speeds as you're making your way through that stretch. But once again, if you're coming in from Reno, if you're heading up towards the Reno area and worried about coming back, westbound 80, at least for now, has been reopened with one lane traffic control going westbound between the Nevada state line and Floriston Road. As closer to Sacramento we get, it looks like it is a little sluggish on the Cap City Freeway northbound from N Street to the E Street on-ramp. Going southbound, you're going to see some stop-and-go traffic from the Marconi Curve that continues down towards the American River. Leaving West Sacramento right now, just some minor delays between Reed Avenue and the merge with Highway 50. Yolo Causeway, no delays as you're making your way out towards the Davis area. You love the way the place feels. Every escape feels a little more extraordinary. Every getaway is a chance to make the moment yours. Everything feels wonderful. 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Traffic on the 10s every 10 minutes. Mornings and afternoons. 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
3: Plenty of sunshine today. It'll be warmer with highs in the mid-80s to 90 degrees. Clear and comfortable tonight. Lows from the mid-50s to 60 degrees. And partly sunny and hot Saturday with highs in the low to mid-90s. I'm AccuWeather meteorologist Jason Caterina on KFBK, Sacramento's news radio.
0: 55 degrees in Sacramento. And time now to get a quick check at money and business headlines. Let's head over to the Bloomberg Business Desk.
4: Back on traders' radar, still elevated energy costs that could fuel inflation, prompting further Federal Reserve rate hikes. Those worries keeping a lid on stocks as we close out the trading week. Wall Street also facing a quarterly episode ominously known as triple witching. That should bring plenty of volatility to today's trading. On the economic front, U.S. factory output unexpectedly declining for the first time this year. Production of business equipment cooled. Manufacturers grappled with higher input costs. Berkshire Hathaway founder Warren Buffett stepping down as the company's chairman. He'll be replaced by his son, Howard, effectively ending roughly six decades at the helm of the conglomerate. Netflix receiving its first bearish analyst rating in months, as Wells Fargo Securities downgraded the streaming video company to underweight. They're citing concerns about user engagement and is now among the worst performing stocks in the S&P 500 today. I'm John Tucker, Bloomberg Radio.
0: All right. Thank you so much, John. We appreciate it. For wildlife lovers, this really is one of the favorite weeks of the year.
5: It is.
0: We talk about it each year, and the TV stations like to talk about it too, because it's adorable.
5: Well, yeah, great shots, great video, all that good stuff. Yeah.
0: So Fat Bear Week is returning to Alaska's Katmai National Park after an unprecedented

0: summer along the Brooks River. More now from Mark Mayfield.
1: Rangers counted 25 spring cubs by early August. The total surpassed 30 young brown bears when yearlings and older cubs were included. Rangers also documented a 2.5-year-old bear adopting an unrelated spring cub, along with the two cub deaths. Defending champion Bear 32, known as Chunk, has continued to gain weight despite suffering a broken jaw and damaged teeth. The annual online tournament begins September the 22nd and runs through September the 29th, when this year's champion will be announced. I'm Mark Mayfield.
2: Sounded like Chunk got busted up a little bit.
0: He did, but he still managed to eat more than the other bears. Yeah, it's really cute if you could take a look at it online. Again, it's the Fat Bear Week that's on now. All right, coming up, we've got one more hour on this Friday of the KFBK Morning News. So looking forward to your story coming up at 8:15, The Dish on Sacramento, Mark.
2: Thank you. Yeah, me too. You know, before Sacramento became America's farm-to-fork capital, one local chef was already, you know, helping define what that meant. And coming up, as we said, on The Dish in Sacramento at 8:15, Patrick Mulvaney, the restaurant that became a Midtown institution and the milestone he's now celebrating.
0: Oh, that's wonderful. Also, we'll have Sacramento City Unified. They say they have a plan to avoid running out of cash. And Washington is fighting over who should pay for the data center boom. So those stories straight ahead.
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0: It is Friday, September 18th. You made it through the week. Sacramento City Unified says it has a plan to close a $158 million budget gap and avoid running out of cash next year. And in Washington, a Senate Democrat blocking a bill aimed at protecting consumers from some of the electricity costs tied to the data center boom. And the Democrat eyeing a run for president who says his party has become intellectually flabby. Could his call to refocus win over a party increasingly leaning left? It is our talkback clip this hour. It's 8 o'clock. Let's get started with traffic and Roy Lamella.
18: We've got an accident just outside of Roseville, eastbound 80, right before Douglas Boulevard. A two-car crash blocking the second lane from the left, and traffic just a little crowded starting at Antelope Road. Traffic on the 10s every 10 minutes, mornings and afternoons. Roy Lamella, KBK News Radio, 93.1 FM, 1530 AM.
19: Plenty of sunshine today. It'll be warmer with highs in the mid-80s to 90 degrees. Clear and comfortable tonight. Lows from the mid-50s to 60 degrees. And partly sunny and hot Saturday with highs in the low to mid-90s. I'm AccuWeather meteorologist Jason Caterina on KFBK, Sacramento's News Radio.
0: Currently 56 degrees in Sacramento with our top local story this hour. Sacramento City Unified says it now has a plan to close a massive budget gap and avoid running out of cash next year. KFBK's Emily Lotz with more.
20: The school board has approved revisions aimed at addressing a $158 million deficit. The plan includes more than $70 million in revenue adjustments, along with changes to special education spending. That comes on top of more than $66 million in cuts the board had already approved. If all the changes hold, the district now projects it could end up with more than $33 million in the black. Emily Lotz, KFBK, Sacramento's News Radio.
0: Our top national story this hour, a Senate Democrat is blocking a House-passed bill on costs connected to new data centers. Scott Carr has the details from Washington.
21: Arguing the bill doesn't do enough. New Mexico lawmaker Martin Heinrich blocked a Republican colleague's effort to pass the Ratepayer Protection Act through unanimous consent. The bill passed in the House 417-3. It would force states to hold a hearing on rules to make data centers pay for increased electricity costs from their operations. But it does not make states adopt any standards or force tech companies to cover the costs. Heinrich says rather than voluntary pledges or suggestions to states, Congress needs to pass real legislation with real teeth. I'm Scott Carr.
0: Now for more of what matters this morning, here's Mark Dembski.
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2: The Floreston fire holding at 640 acres and is now 8% contained this morning, but the fire continues to create a traffic mess along Interstate 80. KFBK's Kevin Tripp with more detail.
22: The fire is burning northeast of Truckee next to the Nevada state line. Because the westbound lanes of I-80 have been closed, some truckers have been stopped on the side of the road for over 24 hours. The fire is also triggering some evacuation orders and warnings. Kevin Tripp, KFBK, Sacramento's News Radio.
2: Now, within the last hour, Interstate 80 has reopened one westbound lane at the Nevada state line this morning. Eastbound traffic is also getting through. And one more fire update. The Dome Fire burning in a remote region of Yosemite National Park is up to 10% containment now. In other news, Governor Newsom stepping up his attacks on President Trump with the midterms now less than 7 weeks away. 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
1: In a video from his podcast, This Is Gavin, he starts swinging for the fences.
2: Trump, he wrecks. You know, Trump's an invasive species. Nothing else like it.
1: Newsom used to say that Trump is trying to steal the midterms, but now he's sort of softened that a bit.
2: Not only trying to wreck this country, he's also trying, and you know this intimately, trying to rig the election. In open, plain sight.
1: The caption for the video says Trump is trying to rig the election because of how unpopular he is. I'm Jason Campadonia.
0: Photos obtained by ABC News from active duty members of the military appear to show some of the damage inflicted on American military assets in the Middle East by Iranian attacks. Some of the images show buildings ripped apart and planes destroyed. ABC News Chief White House Correspondent Mary Bruce did speak with the ABC News podcast Start Here.
3: One American service member who served in this war tells us, quote, the American people are unaware of the extent of the damage that American bases are taking in, adding that it's being kept a secret and we're acting like it's no big deal, but there are drone strikes and ballistic missile strikes actively landing on bases every day. And this service member says that the bases have been irreparably damaged, that it is going to take quite some time to rebuild.
0: That's ABC's Mary Bruce reporting. This as the U.S. is moving towards a $24 billion deal to sell advanced F-35 fighter jets to Saudi Arabia, raising concerns, of course, about Israel's military advantage in protecting sensitive U.S. technology. Tammy Trujillo with the details.
4: The State Department announced Thursday that the package will include 48 Lockheed Martin F-35 fighter jets, as well as dozens of engines and other parts. It said the proposed sale will support the foreign policy and national security objectives of the U.S. by improving the security of an ally that's a force for political stability and economic progress in the Gulf region. Congress has 30 days to approve or reject the deal, which comes as Houthi rebels in Yemen have ramped up their attacks against Saudi Arabia. I'm Tammy Trujillo.
0: Warren Buffett officially stepping down as chairman of Berkshire Hathaway after roughly six decades leading the company. The 96-year-old Oracle of Omaha announced the move today and will be succeeded by his son, Howard Buffett. Time now is 8:06 on your Friday morning. I'm Mark Dembski. Grab a news alert anytime when you set a preset on the free iHeartRadio app to KFBK News Radio.
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6: Time for our talkback clip of the hour. Democrat Rahm Emanuel has not declared for president in 2028, but he has repeatedly declined to rule it out and is openly being discussed as a possible candidate. The former Obama White House chief of staff and former Chicago mayor says the Democratic Party has become, in his words, intellectually flabby. His argument is that Democrats have gotten better at defining themselves by what they oppose, but have not done enough to develop and clearly explain a competing agenda.
7: The party, in my view, over the years has gotten intellectually flabby. A lot of people in the party have allowed Trump to occupy the frontal lobe of their brain. We have to prove to the country we can not only fight Donald Trump, we can fight for America. So I've laid out a whole set of policies, not only on education from pre-K to BA, but more importantly, when you hit 75, mandatory retirement over all three branches of government. Stop all the stock trading from all three branches of government. Stop and prevent anybody in the federal government at any level and family member from participating in the prediction markets. There needs to be an absolute ethics package to change Washington's culture. From age to what they do. Now, I happen to think the biggest challenge we have for the country is that everything that we agree and is accessible to us and to our families is not accessible to average Americans.
6: Do Democrats need a fundamentally new set of ideas to win back voters? Or is opposition to the Trump agenda enough to define the party right now? Will Emanuel's message resonate where leading potential candidates are going further left? 51881 is the number to text. 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That's 51881. 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Or hit us up on the talkback line while listening to KFBK on the iHeartRadio app. There's a little microphone. It's red. It's right there on the top right-hand corner. Tap it and let us know your thoughts. 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
8: ABC News. I'm Sherry Preston. The price of diesel fuel in overdrive, hitting $6.44 a gallon on average nationwide, with more ABC's Elizabeth Schulze's at a gas station in D.C.
9: We spoke with one manager of a trucking company in South Dakota overnight. He told us that the cost to fill up his small fleet of trucks has gone from $3,000 a week before the Iran war now to almost $7,000 now. And we are seeing these costs go across the economy. Most goods, a majority of goods in the U.S. travel through trucking. And that is why we could see these prices translate into higher costs for food, clothes, and packages.
8: A gallon of gas averaging just under $4.50. Nationwide, a lot higher on the West Coast. Some San Francisco gas stations selling gas for $6.29 and diesel for just under $9 a gallon. Several notable AI experts, including NASA, Johns Hopkins, and Stanford Universities, as well as one of the creators of modern AI, Geoffrey Hinton, have signed a public letter saying companies like OpenAI and Anthropic need truly independent evaluators. That is new revelation surface.
9: Researchers have reportedly used Anthropic's Claude software to hack rival company OpenAI. The researchers told the Wall Street Journal they gained access to an employee's ChatGPT account and read files containing company secrets. OpenAI claims it's now resolved the related security issues and thanked the researchers for contacting them. This latest hack piling onto the existing calls for regulation as fears grow that artificial intelligence will keep improving itself and make human control increasingly difficult or possibly impossible.
8: ABC's Hannah Batah. The lone holdout juror in the Lindsey Clancy mistrial has issued a statement through an attorney. The juror says, "I didn't have any doubts based on all the physical evidence, key witnesses, and what the prosecution presented. I thought it was enough proof that Clancy knew exactly what she was doing and planned." Clancy admits she killed her three children, but says she did it while suffering from postpartum psychosis. This is ABC News.
6: Time now is 8:10. Let's get a check on traffic with Roy Lamella.
10: Running at the limit on westbound 80 from Roseville to the Cap City Freeway, split 9 minutes as you ride there. A little sluggish, improving though on the Cap City Freeway going southbound, just a little crowded between the Marconi Curve and the American River. 14 minutes altogether though from the split with 80 to downtown. Traveling up from Elk Grove, northbound 5 looks good as you're making your way through the pocket area. Slightly crowded through the downtown area though as you're looking at a 12-minute ride up northbound 99. Northbound 5, a patch of slow traffic from Florin Road to Fruit Ridge. That's resulting in a 12-minute ride as well. Making way into town. Westbound 50, a stalled car westbound at the Stockton Boulevard off-ramp. It's in the Gore Point, partially blocking the right lane, but so far no delays as the tow truck is clearing that off the roadway. 18 minutes, though, just starting from Folsom to Sacramento. Southbound 5 looks good across the bypass, just a little below the limit in the Natomas area from I-80 and down towards make that Garden Highway, and slow on the southbound 5 connector ramp to eastbound 50. That's going to be 18 minutes from Woodland across the Yellow Causeway from Davis, now 15 minutes on eastbound 80. Traffic on the 10s every 10 minutes, mornings and afternoons. Roy Lamella, KPK News Radio, 93.1 FM, 15:30 a.m.
6: Sunny with a high near 87 today. We'll drop down to 57 overnight. Tomorrow, we're looking at 90 degrees with sunny skies. Currently, it is 56 in Sacramento.
0: Should be a good weekend. Okay, news from your neighborhood right now, Christina, brought to you by Kitchen Mart, Kitchen and Bath Remodeling. Celebrating 50 years of craftsmanship, the Sacramento Press is where we grabbed this story because Sacramento celebrating Hispanic Heritage Month with a festival showcasing Latino culture this weekend. Festival del Sol taking over the Maple Neighborhood Center in South Sac. It happens tomorrow from noon to 7 p.m. The event features live music, cultural dance performances, food, art, local vendors, and family activities. Organizers with Cali Danza Dance Company saying that the goal is to celebrate and share the region's Latino culture. Admission is $10.
6: All right. Lovely. Coming up on The Dish on Sacramento, one of the chefs who helped put Farm to Fork on the map, celebrating 20 years in Midtown, Patrick Mulvaney, on how Sacramento's food scene changed and why local farmers are still at the center of everything he does.
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6: UC Davis is moving forward with hundreds of millions of dollars in construction projects across the campus, including seismic retrofits, new housing, pathway improvements, and parking renovations.
0: Time now for The Dish on Sacramento, our closer look at the restaurants, chefs, and flavors defining Sacramento as one of the country's hottest food destinations. You know, long before Sacramento started calling itself America's Farm to Fork Capital, Chef Patrick Mulvaney was already building his menus around what local farmers were growing. Now, one of the pioneers of Sacramento's Farm to Fork movement is celebrating a milestone, 20 years of Mulvaney's B&L in Midtown.
24: I remember after the first night looking out at an empty dining room after people had left with my wife and having a glass of wine and saying, "Congratulations, honey. Now all we have to do is do this every night for the rest of our lives."
0: And you pretty much have, right?
24: Yes. And so far, yeah, to date, that's where we've been going. So 20 years later, yeah, the little shanty Irish joint that could.
0: Now, Mulvaney came to Sacramento in the early 1990s after cooking abroad, including Europe and New York. He quickly recognized, though, something Sacramento didn't always appreciate about itself.
24: Well, when I came to Sacramento, what I saw was the richest agricultural region in the world and a growing season that is 12 months long. You know, growing up in the Northeast, farming really was kind of like May, June, ended at Labor Day. You put on sweaters and long pants, and then you just ate apples and cabbage and potatoes for the winter. But so coming here as a chef and just seeing all this food and all these things growing, it was like the ultimate sandbox, right, to play and experiment in. This is the place to be if you're in food.
0: And now, instead of importing ingredients to create a particular menu, Mulvaney builds menus around one simple philosophy: that it's driven by whatever the farmers bring through his front door.
24: And that remains true to this day, right? Jim Durst is growing 5,000 pounds of Hatch chilies for us this year. So you'll see Hatch chilies everywhere. Our neighbor Nina is bringing in the end of the year plums, you know, so that piece continues. And what happens is that we now are starting to meet new farmers and bringing in different people to come to work with. Farming is hard work and it's important and it's fundamental. And if there's a piece about having a restaurant that is satisfying, is that we get to help share the story of the farmers that feed America.
0: Now, when Sacramento began formally marketing itself as America's farm to fork capital, Mulvaney was one of the chefs who helped give that claim credibility. In fact, some refer to him as the godfather of the farm to fork movement, but he actually had to warm up to the idea first.
24: So Kevin Johnson called the mayor at the time to say, Patty, Josh Nelson and some other folks are talking about this farm to fork as our identity. What do you think? And I said, not much. And I hung up. But then I called Kevin back the next day and I said, maybe I'm not too comfortable with the chest thumping, but here's the truth. We are agriculture. Our region is agriculture. And so saying that we are farm to fork is real. And it's a boast that we can back up. And so if you look at all the things that have happened, you know, in the last 15 years around this, to put us on a stage, both locally and nationally, I mean, we really have come to the place where now in 2027, Terra Madre and Slow Food will come back to create what is the largest gathering of people talking about good, clean, fair food in the Western Hemisphere. And it's coming to Sacramento. And the best part of it is that no one's surprised and we deserve it.
0: And speaking of Tierra Madre, Christina, Mulvaney is part of a dozen chefs and others, of course, from the Sacramento region that are heading to Turin, Italy, next week, in fact, to showcase our food scene here at Tierra Madre Salone del Gusto, that again, in Italy. So
6: I love it. And yeah, fun to hear kind of the origin story of Sacramento branding itself as the farm to fork.
0: I can see Kevin Johnson. I know him quite a bit from his days as mayor and with the
6: Kings.
0: As
6: do I. Yep.
0: But yeah, and so I could see him calling Patrick and then him hanging up on him. So
6: Right. All right. Thanks so much for that. The dish on Sacramento. Let's get a check on traffic. Roy Lamella is standing by.
10: 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If you're heading out towards the Vacaville area, seeing some stop-and-go traffic on westbound 80, starting after Dixon Avenue and continues to Weber Road. After that, it clears out really nicely as you're making your way into Vacaville. Southbound of 5, as you're making your way through Natomas, that's going to be a little below the limit between I-80 and all the way into the downtown area. And just a heads up, later on this evening, lanes will be reduced on northbound 5 at the Pocket Road underpass for slab replacement work. Those lanes were reduced to 2 lanes from 8 a.m. to 9 p.m. with lanes reduced from to 1 from 9 p.m. to 8 a.m. Now, the eastbound Pocket on-ramp to northbound 5 will also be closed. Once again, everything begins at 6 p.m. tonight, so just be careful for that throughout the weekend. You're lost in the gridlock and the lights are forever long, but when the temperature's up and your vehicle's down, just head on over to any Brakemaster stop sign. Download coupons and schedule an appointment from your smartphone. Brakemasters. Traffic on the 10s every 10 minutes, mornings and afternoons. Roy Lamilla, KBK News Radio, 93.1 FM, 1530 AM.
1: Plenty of sunshine today. It'll be warmer with highs in the mid-80s to 90 degrees. Clear and comfortable tonight. Lows from the mid-50s to 60 degrees. And partly sunny and hot Saturday with highs in the low to mid-90s. I'm AccuWeather meteorologist Jason Caterina on KFBK, Sacramento's news radio.
6: 56 degrees in Sacramento. And time now to get some money and business news. Let's head over to the Bloomberg Business Desk.
2: Back on traders' radar, still elevated energy costs that could fuel inflation, prompting further Federal Reserve rate hikes. Those worries keeping a lid on stocks as we close out the trading week. Wall Street also facing a quarterly episode ominously known as triple witching. That should bring plenty of volatility to today's trading. On the economic front, U.S. factory output unexpectedly declining for the first time this year. Production of business equipment cooled. Manufacturers grappled with higher input costs. Berkshire Hathaway founder Warren Buffett stepping down as the company's chairman. He'll be replaced by his son, Howard, effectively ending roughly six decades at the helm of the conglomerate. Netflix receiving its first bearish analyst rating in months, as Wells Fargo Securities downgraded the streaming video company to underweight. They're citing concerns about user engagement and is now among the worst performing stocks in the S&P 500 today. I'm John Tucker, Bloomberg Radio.
6: All right, thank you so much, John. We appreciate it. Time now for our talkback responses of the hour. The clip was with Rahm Emanuel, former Obama chief of staff, and a person that has been thought of as perhaps jumping into the presidential race after the midterms. It's going to be a crowded field for sure. But he says his party has allowed President Trump to occupy their frontal lobe. And he says that his party has become intellectually flabby. And he suggested some things that he would like to do. And they're more on the moderate side. So we asked you, do Democrats need a fundamentally new set of ideas to win back voters? Or is opposition to Trump enough to define the party right now? Will Emanuel's message resonate in a party where leading potential candidates are going further left?
0: And from the talkback line, courtesy of the iHeartRadio app, we have a pair of talkback responses this morning.
3: I'd vote for President Trump again if he ran again. Seriously, what was the alternative? What is the alternative? Newsom? AOC? Kamala Harris? I don't think so. The woke agenda? People need to quit whining, let that man do his job, and we'd be fine.
4: There's just the waste and fraud is abusive in our government because both sides are dividing and conquer the people. They're the same wing, same bird, just a different wing. And they laugh at us because they divide and conquer us. They go backstage and they laugh because they're screwing the American people and they know it.
0: I see a couple of texts this morning as well, Christina.
6: Right. Here's one. Rahm Emanuel can run on the prevent Congress from insider trading all he wants. At the end of the day, Congress will never pass such legislation. And as long as Americans keep voting in the same idiots from both parties, nothing will change. Here's another. Democrats have lost their way. I will never vote Democrat ever again. The only thing they care about is power. They let the socialists take over because they stand for nothing. And one more. Yes, all that sounds wonderful. But answer me this. Why does this all come up only during elections? And that's an excellent point there. For sure. So anyway, we thank you so much for all of your perspectives on all four talkback clips. It's been a really strong week. So again, we appreciate you taking the time to let us know your thoughts. It's important as we all discuss the news of the day. Okay, coming up, Governor Newsom expected to announce new action on AI safety today, even as California expands its own use of artificial intelligence through a statewide partnership with Anthropic. That story next.
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4: Governor Newsom expected to announce new action on AI safety today, even as California expands its own use of AI through a statewide partnership with Anthropic. That deal is now drawing questions about data security, oversight, and cost. And a California congressman is helping push for greater access to the Jeffrey Epstein files, including new legal options for the victims. Those stories straight ahead. Let's get a check on traffic with Roy Lamella.
5: 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Still running a little below the limit on the Cap City Freeway northbound, starting at N Street. Gets heavier right around H Street, but everything clears out by the time you get to the East Street on-ramp. 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
6: Plenty of sunshine today. It'll be warmer with highs in the mid-80s to 90 degrees. Clear and comfortable tonight. Lows from the mid-50s to 60 degrees. And partly sunny and hot Saturday with highs in the low to mid-90s. I'm AccuWeather meteorologist Jason Caterina on KFBK, Sacramento's news radio.
4: 57 degrees in Sacramento with our top story at the bottom of the hour. Governor Newsom expected to announce new executive action on AI safety. This as some are questioning the state's partnership with Anthropic. It's promised government efficiency, but it's also raising questions about cost and data security. KFBK's Kevin Tripp with more.
7: The deal gives state and local agencies access to Anthropic's Claude chatbot at a 50% discount, along with training and technical support. Several state agencies are already using the tool to summarize documents, analyze information, and handle other administrative work. The state says personally identifying information is generally off limits, and Anthropic is prohibited from using state data to train its models. But security experts warn any AI system can still be vulnerable to software bugs, human error, or cyber attacks. The other question is cost. The statewide agreement itself is $0, but each agency pays for its own users and usage. Kevin Tripp, KFBK, Sacramento's News Radio.
4: Now, for more of what matters this morning, here's Mark Dembski.
8: And good morning, Christina. California Congressman Ro Khanna is helping lead a new bipartisan effort to give Jeffrey Epstein's victims direct access to records involving them and the legal power to challenge the Justice Department in court if those records remain withheld. KFBK's Jason Capadonia explains.
9: Congressman Ro Khanna from Northern California has been working for transparency when it comes to the files.
10: Thomas Massie and I have defied history for a second time, securing 218 signatures on Epstein 2.0.
9: He says Epstein 2.0 will do two things.
10: State attorney generals to prosecute people like Leon Black and the Epstein class, and it will allow survivors to get access.
9: The Epstein 2.0 Transparency Act is now headed for a full floor vote in the House. I'm Jason Campadonia.
8: An unexpected visitor has made its way into the Sacramento River, and boy, is it a big one. KFBK's Emily Lotz with that story.
11: A humpback whale has been spotted near the Rio Vista Bridge after swimming through San Francisco Bay, the Carquinez Strait, and into the Delta. ABC 10 reports the whale has been identified as one researchers have tracked for more than two decades from California to Mexico. The Marine Mammal Center says it's not clear why the whale headed inland or whether it may have a health issue. And if this sounds familiar, it is. Back in 1985, Humphrey, the humpback whale, made a similar trip up the Sacramento River before eventually finding his way back to the Pacific. Emily Lotz, KFBK, Sacramento's News Radio.
8: Well, the show will go on again at the San Francisco Opera. Opera officials and orchestra members have reached a tentative agreement ending a week-long strike that forced the cancellation of several performances to open the new season. The deal reportedly is for 4 years, although most details have not yet been released. The orchestra's first performance back is now scheduled for next week, Tuesday, September 22nd.
3: Major League Baseball is in Sacramento. 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
8: Well, the A's Lawrence Butler continuing his red-hot second half of the season in Tampa Thursday afternoon.
12: Here's the 1-2 to Butler, and he drives one to deep right. Valade is back. He will turn and watch it fly. Lawrence Butler homers to right, and the A's are on the board.
8: 17th homer of the season for Butler, 59th RBI. However, that was the only run the A's scored Thursday as they ended up being swept. In fact, the Athletics did not win a single game against the Rays this season in 6 tries, 10-1, the final yesterday. The A's play in Cleveland, though, tonight, 4:10 with the first pitch on Talk 650 KSTE. As for the Giants, San Francisco off on Thursday. They will open a weekend set in L.A. tonight against the Dodgers. And Week 2 of the NFL kicked off Thursday evening with the Bills dominating the Lions 41-31. It is 8:35 here on your Friday morning. 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
13: ABC News, I'm Sherry Preston. From Maine to Montana, California to Connecticut, we're all paying more for gas and diesel.
14: We are seeing staggering price hikes here as gas stations adjust to oil trading above $100 a barrel. Gas prices are now approaching the highest level that they hit in May since the start of the Iran war. The national average this morning, $4.47 a gallon. That is just 10 cents shy of that peak that we hit in May.
13: ABC's Elizabeth Schulze, the price of diesel now averaging $6.44 a gallon. Several notable AI experts, including NASA, Johns Hopkins, and Stanford University, as well as one of the creators of modern AI, Jeffrey Hinton, have signed a public letter saying companies like OpenAI and Anthropic need truly independent evaluators. Warren Buffett stepping down as chairman of the board of Berkshire Hathaway. A statement today says he will become chairman emeritus of the trillion-dollar conglomerate. His son will take over his chair. This is ABC News.
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21: Baby, don't blink. Keep staring at me.
4: Miley Cyrus opening up about one of her final conversations with her godmother, Dolly Parton. Now, Cyrus's new album, Bass Persuades, comes out today, and she says she's still planning to send Dolly a vinyl copy. That is something she's done with all of her albums. She's going to send it to the estate. Parton died August 25th at the age of 80, and Cyrus says Dolly was someone who always seemed to know what was right.
8: Yeah, I saw some of that interview as well, so very touching. Mm-hmm.
4: Yes, absolutely. Yeah. As a good godmother, they give good advice, so I'm sure she got plenty of it from Dolly. All right, let's get outside and check traffic. Roy Lamella standing by.
5: 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We got a road closure, actually a town road closure, just south of the Cap City Freeway. This is Watt Avenue between Edison Avenue and Whitney Avenue. There was an earlier police-involved shooting that happened in the area this morning. And right now, both north and southbound directions of Watt Avenue once again closed between Edison Avenue and Whitney Avenue due to this police investigation. No estimated time of opening, so if you're traveling through that area or heading into the area, you may want to think about taking alternates. We'll keep you updated throughout the morning. In terms of drive times, looking pretty good. Westbound 80 for Russell to the split, a 9-minute ride through that stretch, and 11 minutes on the Cap City Freeway with no major problems, just some minor stretch of sluggish traffic from Arden Way to the American River. But either way, 11 minutes from the split to down. Northbound 5 looks good. 12 minutes from Elk Grove to downtown. Northbound 99, a 13-minute ride. Still a little crowded between Florin and Fruit Ridge. Westbound 50, a smooth ride as you're driving in from Folsom. An 18-minute ride there. Southbound 5 looks pretty good. 16 minutes with no delays through the Natomas area. And as eastbound 80 looks pretty good as well. From Davis to Sacramento, that'll be a 15-minute ride. You love the way the place feels. Every escape feels a little more extraordinary. Every getaway is a chance to make the moment yours. Everything feels wonderful. 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Traffic on the 10s every 10 minutes. 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
4: Sunny with a high near 87 degrees. Tonight clear, a low of 57. Tomorrow, 90 degrees in sunny skies. Should be a beautiful Saturday. Currently, it is 59 in Sacramento.
8: 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The free event will also include food trucks and a beer and wine garden. Residents encouraged to, of course, bring your own lawn chairs.
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8: Mortgage rates are climbing yet again. The average 30-year loan now at 7.2%, its highest in 18 months, making already expensive homes even less affordable.
4: Older adults are often taking multiple prescriptions, but Dr. Giugulati says 3 commonly used medications deserve a closer look. And he joins us now. You say these are being overprescribed and maybe patients need to ask some more questions.
29: Well, Christina, you're absolutely right. And the main 3 categories to talk about today for the older adults, and that may be 70 and older, the 3 categories are what we call benzodiazepines or sleeping medicines, things like, and we've heard these all, Xanax, Ambien, Ativan, Lunesta. The problem is older adults, say 70, 75 years old, they don't tolerate them as well. They have increased risk of falls, increased risk of car accidents, and a decline in their cognitive function, which never is good. The second big category is antibiotics. There's a widespread overuse of antibiotics, but specifically in a condition called diverticulitis. Research has shown that uncomplicated cases of diverticulitis, which is due to some problems in the lower colon, can be treated with going on a liquid diet and Tylenol for a few days rather than a full course of antibiotics. And the last thing is aspirin, a baby aspirin. So many of my patients think that it's good to take a baby aspirin because they want to prevent a heart attack or stroke. Again, the research has shown that if you do not have any significant risk factors for heart disease, you never had stents, open heart surgery, taking an aspirin actually is going to create more problems and you shouldn't be taking it. So these are guidelines that are established. The trouble that we all see is that how does this information trickle down to the local physician and the patient that is before them.
4: How does this happen? I mean, you know, how does an older person end up with a nightstand full of prescription medications? Are they asking for it? I mean, we are one of the only countries that advertises prescription medications. Are they going to their doctor and asking for this? How does this happen?
29: I,

0: know, one little sort of catchphrase. This is like the barnacle effect. And they're easy to start, but very difficult to stop taking these drugs. And so it just becomes additive, that one drug after another, and before you know it, you're on 10, 15 medications. Mm. But it is to empower everybody listening now to ask questions whether or not these medicines are appropriate or safe.
1: Okay, so if someone hears this, they realize that maybe they're taking one of these medications, what should they ask their doctor before making any changes?
0: Well, I think the simple question would, you know, ask the doctor, why am I on this? What is the benefit? What is the risk? And what would happen if I discontinue this medicine? Can I trim down the medicines? And hopefully you'll get a coherent, well thought out answer. But it is having this dialogue. If it's just one way where the doctor says, hey, take this, it's good for you, and you go to the pharmacy and get it picked up, that's no good. You have to have this feedback.
1: All right. Thank you so much. That is Dr. Joe Galati, one of the nation's leading experts in liver disease, 35 years of caring for patients and educating the public. 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Roy Lamella is standing by.
2: 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We still have a road closed on the town roads, north and southbound Watt Avenue between Edison Avenue and Whitney Avenue. This is just south of the Cap City Freeway. Both directions are closed between those two streets. This is due to a police investigation following a police-involved shooting. No estimated time of opening, so think about taking alternates to get around this if you're trying to get onto the Cap City Freeway from northbound. Just head on over to Marconi Avenue and head over to the Cap City Freeway, or take Marconi to Fulton Avenue to get around this southbound to get around Watt Avenue. You may want to shoot over from Madison down towards Auburn Boulevard, then get onto the Cap City Freeway from there. Now, we are looking at a little bit of a hazard. It looks like a flat piece of wood in the roadway, westbound 50. This is just after Hazel Avenue. It's in the right lane. So far, now no major delays in the area. Also, a brick on the roadway, westbound 50. This is right near Howe Avenue. That's in the left lane. Cars swerving around to avoid it, but no major delays right now. 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
3: Plenty of sunshine today. It'll be warmer with highs in the mid-80s to 90 degrees. Clear and comfortable tonight. Lows from the mid-50s to 60 degrees. And partly sunny and hot Saturday with highs in the low to mid-90s. I'm AccuWeather meteorologist Jason Caterina on KFBK, Sacramento's News Radio.
1: 60 degrees in Sacramento. And time now to get over to the Bloomberg Business Desk.
4: Anthropic telling its investors it plans to have about 5 gigawatts of computing power available by the end of this year. That's enough to power 3.5 million homes as it ramps up expansion plans ahead of an expected initial public stock offering. It also expects to double that capacity again by the end of next year. On Wall Street, stocks mostly lower as bond yields are higher again, oil prices just slightly higher. Right now, the Dow is down 0.4%. The NASDAQ is flat. The S&P 500 down by 0.1%. The Arkansas-based department store chain Dillard's ditching its listing on the New York Stock Exchange. It's going to join the upstart Texas Stock Exchange, the first big retailer to join that marketplace. It'll start trading there October 5th. And it's not you. Because of the surge in beef prices, restaurants are changing menus, selling less expensive cuts of meat, and making their burgers thinner. They're also adding more extras like fried onions in place of meat to cut costs. Tom Busby, Bloomberg Radio.
1: All right. Thank you so much, Tom. Appreciate it. Time now to get over to the live line and check in with Sam Shane from the Shane Reaction. Catch him at noon every day on KFBK. Good morning to you, Sam.
5: Good morning, Christina. So Steve Hilton, the Republican who is running for governor, of course, in California, has released a new video from a whistleblower who says that he witnessed migrant children being trafficked. Well, Javier Becerra was the Secretary of Health and Human Services. Hilton also says he would appoint a Democrat if there was a vacancy in the United States Senate. So a couple of nuggets there, a couple of items involving Steve Hilton. We're going to roll out audio on both of them coming up on the Shane Reaction, which starts at noon today. Also, I know you've been covering this on your program today, Christina. Governor Newsom has told Politico he plans to take further action on AI safety before leaving office, raising the possibility, he says, possibly a special California legislative session.

0: amid the escalating concerns. So we're going to have the very latest developments on that. And then how about this for a prediction, Christina? Senator Adam Schiff went on a cable show and said that he believes Trump supporters will either vote for Democrats or not at all because they're that frustrated with Trump.
1: Okay.
0: I know. I actually have the audio of that, and we're going to roll that out in the program today as well.
1: They're smoking. I don't know. Okay. Thank you so much. Appreciate it. That is Sam Shane with the Shane Reaction. Catch him every day at noon on KFBK. And yeah, interesting to hear what Governor Newsom's going to be doing with AI in the state of California, Mark. There is some new information out this morning that he apparently has signed an executive order directing a group of experts to develop new AI safety and security recommendations within 2 months.
2: Well, yeah, but then, you know, trying to get what that exactly means and with, you know, safeguards and all that, we're not getting those answers back either.
1: We'll see what this group that he has established with his executive order comes up with. Maybe a kill switch, you know, unique to the state of California. Will he have that special session that Sam was talking about that could come up? You know, who knows? But he has signed an executive order to delve into the matter more deeply.
2: Well, anyhow, and he's out of office in
1: very
2: a few
1: soon
2: anyway. So
1: exactly. It'll be for the next governor. All right. Thanks so much. We'll be back with the debrief in just a moment.
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1: Within the hour, Governor Newsom signed an executive order directing a group of experts to develop new AI safety and security recommendations within 2 months. The options could include more independent safety reviews of frontier AI companies and requiring developers to have a kill switch. Newsom says California is moving ahead because Congress has yet to establish broad federal AI oversight. Let's get outside and check traffic. Roy Lamella is standing by.
16: 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On the town roads, both directions, north and southbound of Watt Avenue, are closed between Edison Avenue and Whitney Avenue. This is due to an involved police shooting. Right now, there's no estimated time of opening, but you may want to think about taking alternates. Once again, this is both directions of Watt Avenue, north and southbound, closed between Edison Avenue and Whitney Avenue. We'll keep you updated on that closure throughout the morning. 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Traffic on the 10s every 10 minutes, mornings and afternoons. 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
17: Plenty of sunshine today. It'll be warmer with highs in the mid-80s to 90 degrees. Clear and comfortable tonight. Lows from the mid-50s to 60 degrees. And partly sunny and hot Saturday with highs in the low to mid-90s. I'm AccuWeather meteorologist Jason Caterina on KFBK, Sacramento's News Radio.
1: 62 degrees in Sacramento. One of our top stories this morning had to do with the Fix 50 project, something a lot of you who listen to the show every day drive every single day. It's been pushed back a couple of times, and now we have a state assemblyman, Josh Hoover, talking about a potential audit. There have been issues with the concrete, the quality of the concrete, failure of certain items, and he maybe would like to see an audit in the next session of the legislature.
2: Speaking of cars, the price of California gas is moving higher again, actually all across the country, as oil is well above $100 a barrel. Another 5 cents it rose yesterday, already reports this morning of a couple more cents today. So gas prices, Christina, they've risen 19 cents just in the past week here, 54 cents in the past month, and roughly a buck and a half from a year ago.
1: And of course, California's issues are compounded by our gas taxes and the fact that the state has closed, has allowed refineries to close within the state of California as well. We have to ship in more oil to be refined from outside the state. But it's happening all over the country, and that in part is due to the war in Iran, too. Saudi just this morning has said they're not going to have any oil supplies heading to Europe this next round, that they were supposed to send some because of the pipeline that has been damaged there in action with the Houthis. So, it's global, national, and local.
2: I know a lot of folks head over the hill, right? Head to Tahoe, Reno. That Florestan fire still burning. The latest numbers we have, 8% contained this morning. Only about 640 acres. But the big news is that Interstate 80 has reopened one westbound lane this morning. So
1: that is good news.
2: Eastbound traffic is moving, but westbound lane one is open.
1: And speaking of closures, you heard Roy Lamella at the top of the hour say Watt Avenue is currently closed between Edison and Whitney due to police activity, some sort of shooting there. We will keep an eye on that for sure in the KFBK newsroom. But for now, we say goodbye to you until Monday. We hope you have a wonderful weekend. For Mark Dembski, I'm Christina Mendoza.
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0: Welcome, everybody, to the Friday edition of Clay and Buck, and we have a lot to talk to you about today. More crazy stuff from the insane left. You got Macklemore, you got Hassan Piker, Abdul El-Sayed. They're running wild all over the place. We will bring sanity to that situation or that conversation. But also just want to let you know, we've got an absolutely stacked guest roster today. Sometimes it just sort of happens. We try to have one, maybe two guests today. Today we've got a bunch of them, but they're all fantastic, beautiful guests. Clay, it's kind of Friday Ladies Day on the Clay and Buck Show because we have Ann Coulter coming up. We have Carol Markowitz, and we have Representative Kat Kamak, who will be with us, and they're all talking about different things. Carol's going to talk about the Macklemore situation, Israel-Palestine, all that stuff. Representative Kamak on AI, tech, where Trump is, and all that stuff. We've got a special guest on finance, actually, later on this hour, talk about the markets, the price of gas, all of that. We'll introduce him in a little bit. And then, of course, Ann Coulter is just going to be, she's going to join, she's going to throw bombs, as a Coulter does. So we got a lot to look forward to today on the program. Here we go on Trump, Clay. I wanted to get into some of the latest from him before we dive into so many other things. First off, on Iran, everyone is looking now at how much Iran is going to affect the situation of these upcoming midterms. We all know it's very real. It's something that's on people's minds. Here is Trump saying, look, we're going to make a good deal or no deal. This is cut nine, guys. Play it.
1: Iran wants to make a deal. They're not ready, in my opinion. We're going to either make a deal that's good or we're not going to make a deal at all. We've already ended their capability toward getting a nuclear missile. If we would not have used our B-2 bombers, we would right now have an Iran with a nuclear weapon, and they would use it. They would use it very easily. They are considered you look anywhere in the world, they're considered the most evil country right now.
0: All right, cut it off right there for a sec, guys. It's that, like, a bro conversation. You see this, Clay, like you talk to your buddies about. Go to cut eight. Now here he's talking about whether he'd rather be eaten by sharks or get electrocuted. Cut eight. Or not. I thought the lead is...
1: Ask you a question. If you get a little leak and the water starts coming in your boat and you're in electric, do you get electrocuted or not? He said, you know, nobody's ever asked me that question. And I said, so here's my question. You remember this? I used to say it during the campaign, driving the press crazy, but people found it sort of amusing. I said, so if I'm in an electric boat and I see I'm going down and the water's pouring in, so I know I'm going to be electrocuted, but 5 yards away there are sharks. Do I take the electrocution or do I go swimming with the sharks? And you know what my answer was? I'll take the electrocution, okay? I'll take the electric. But he didn't know how to answer the question, Johnny. He said no idea.
0: Clay, what do you think of our commander-in-chief's decision-making on that one? I think you would take Sparky over Jaws.
2: Yeah, first of all, I think it's a tough choice.
0: What are we talking about today? What is this? Well,
2: it's like saying, you know, would you rather, which way would you rather go? I guess if you get electrocuted, you basically are drowning, right? It's not the electrocution that would actually end up killing you, probably. I know you can have some electrical currents that are so strong, but I think it'd probably knock you out and you would drown. Versus the shark attack. I think it would go pretty fast with the shark attack. I think you would be done very quickly. But I think I would rather be electrocuted. I think the president has made the right choice here.
0: Strong decision making. Now, back to the real thing that he was talking about, or the more real thing, the thing that is on people's minds. Iran not having nuclear weapons capability versus where we are right now with the price of gas. Price of diesel, Clay, is at a, I know it has hit a high. I'm trying to see how high that high is, but these prices, unfortunately, are going against us on the first day of voting. Are you unconcerned? Are you still feeling like we're in a good enough spot to get it done?
2: Look, I think the overall price of oil and gas in many ways has been factored in and people are upset about it. But I think the pivot that Republicans have started to deploy, at least some places, is they, first of all, oil and gas prices were higher in June of 2022 when inflation hit 9.1%. So under Biden, gas prices were higher 4 years ago than they are now. And the reason why prices in general are high is because of Joe Biden. So everybody who is a Democrat that is arguing we're going to make things more affordable, I get the concern about affordability, but we are recovering from the disastrous economic choices that Joe Biden and Democrats made. And that is the reason why people are upset about affordability now. If you look at the data, I saw yesterday that we hit an all-time high in average family income. Do you see that? I think it's like $87,000 now, ballpark figure. It has never been higher. That's adjusted for inflation. Things have gotten better. But the problem is things are not recovered yet. Now, you can certainly argue tariffs and the decision to go to Iran have not helped the overall cost of goods. I think that's a fair critique to have. But the argument of Democrats will help make affordability better, they have actually failed. We just gave them control of the economy in January of 21. When Joe Biden came in, Buck, inflation was 1.9%. In a year and a half, it went to 9.1%. Core inflation right now is 2.4%. With oil and gas included, it's 3.4%, but that fluctuates quite a bit. At 2.4%, we're not far from the Fed target of 2%. They are raising interest rates now. They cut interest rates, probably, Buck, too soon for Joe Biden, because they cut interest rates going into the election. Jerome Powell, who claims that he's not a political actor, cut interest rates pretty substantially for Joe Biden going into the election. And so when I look at the big picture here, to me, the story is, who do you trust to actually make the economy better over the next 2 years? Democrats or Republicans? For me, that's not a difficult choice. Doesn't mean that everything's perfect. Things are better. They're substantially better than they were in June of 2022. And the data reflects, and I've said this, and this is what all of the sort of economists say, it takes a long time for people to get used to prices increasing as rapidly as they did in 2022. And so we're still dealing with the fallout of that decision made by Democrats, and the arsonists are saying you should hire us to put the fire out.
3: I also think while all of that is true, the best thing that can possibly happen right now is a serious trend in downward gas prices. Clay, right now we're roughly $100 a barrel, I think. Isn't that the more
2: that's
3: or less
2: about right.
3: we are?
2: Yep.
3: I think we could get it down. I think by Election Day, if a few things go right and a few things just stay where they're supposed to or go in the direction they're supposed to, we could get down to 80 a barrel, which I think would be a huge... And now there's going to be a lot of early voting, and so this is imperfect, but I'm saying over the next 60 days...
2: The other problem is, I don't disagree with you at all. The other problem is, though, the decline in overall oil and gas prices drastically follows the decline in the average cost, right? So I think at this point, even if oil and gas drop to $80 a barrel tomorrow, the degree to which it takes to get those reflected
3: in gas
2: prices, I think it's kind of baked in at this point.
3: I'm trying to be optimistic here, buddy. All right, Ebenezer Scrooge,
2: yes.
3: Just give me a second. Thank you. So a few things. One, the summer driving season, this is just a cyclical thing. It has nothing to do with Trump, Iran, the Democrats, anything, okay? Summer driving season is over, so that means that there'll be a little bit of a drop in demand, which will be helpful. They can start doing winter blend gasoline, which has more cheap butane. And so that can help with this. I mean, I was obviously researching this stuff last night. I'm like, how can this happen? That, Clay, is worth about 20-25 cents at the wholesale level. So that makes its way to the pump price as well. But still, so those are two things. Those are the things that are just going to help a little bit, which are wind at the, that's wind in the sails of the Republicans. It's not a ton of wind, I get it, but it's some wind. The big thing is Middle East supply. And finding ways to get as much of that Middle East supply going as possible. This is where the Trump administration relationship with the Saudis, the situation, by the way, of the Yemeni civil war, which is continuing to be a total mess. All these things play into and factor into it. And also diesel. The issue with diesel, as we've discussed before, is that's like the fee for delivery, right? The cost of diesel is the cost of the movement of goods and the cost of the operation of a lot of heavy machinery. And so that then also gets priced into this stuff. So Clay, my most optimistic thing would be something to signal a major, basically the Saudis, things are quiet in Hormuz. The Saudis say, we're going to continue to try to add more supply, and then people drive a little bit less, and maybe we get to $80 a barrel by maybe 75, but $80 a barrel, I think, is a optimistic target by election day. And that will mitigate some of the electoral climb that I think the Republicans have right now. It's not going to be perfect, everybody, but it's going to mitigate.
2: I think at this point, the price of oil and gas is baked in, for better or worse. And I think if you look around the landscape right now, we're getting a lot of conflicting signals. First of all, I saw a poll this morning saying that Kansas might vote for a Democrat in the Senate. I don't think Kansas has voted for a Democrat in the Senate since 1932. I think so, that's
3: some
2: the
3: of
2: number.
3: Some of the stuff you see, Clay, are demoralization operations, to be clear.
2: But there's no way, I guess, when I look at the overall landscape, there's no way to explain why Michigan is a toss-up and New Hampshire is a toss-up. And also, I think Minnesota, that Michelle Tafoya is doing a really good job. Every poll there is showing it's going to be close. There's no way to explain why all of those states are close, which are battleground in some way states. And then Ohio and Texas, which are states that Trump won by double digits, are somehow going to be close enough that Democrats could win, right? There's no way to reconcile those. So I think there's just a lot of noise out there. I think the polls are going to be substantially wrong again, as they have already been in the primary. And I'm kind of the point where don't pay attention to anything else. All you can control is that you and your friends and family get out and vote. I'm going to go early vote as soon as I possibly can here in Tennessee. I'm going to get my ballot cast. We've talked about this before. If you can early vote, it's good, because in many states, they can tell that you voted and they can shift their get out the vote efforts to other people. I'm talking about going in. I'm not talking about mail balloting. I'm talking about

0: going in directly and actually early voting if you have the opportunity to do it. And I just think we're going to see a lot of very, very tight races. And ultimately, the argument's going to come down to, who do you trust to make things better? The party that made things so bad in the economy that everybody's still angry, or the party that's trying to fix the mess that they made? That would be the question that I think is central here. I also think increasingly, like Steve Hilton in California, our buddy Steve Hilton, Michelle Tafoya in Minnesota, and Mike Rogers in Michigan. There are a lot of blue states that have only had blue state leadership for a long time. It's hard for me to believe that voters there are saying, hey, the reason we're frustrated in our state is because Donald Trump has been president for 2 years. I actually think some of these blue states have got major structural issues where people are frustrated with their leadership, and there's actually an incumbency impact that is negative in places like Wisconsin, sorry, in places like Michigan, in places like Minnesota, in places like California, that is being underrated, where Democrats have had complete control. One of our great callers yesterday, Buck, I thought, pointed out, if you want to be focusing on oil and gas prices, look how much cheaper gas is in red states. That's tangible decisions that are being made that is putting more money in people's pocket. And I've got some stats for you that are unbelievable about how much people are paying in state and local taxes, even in the world of football, coming out of the Wall Street Journal that I've got sitting over next to me. So we're going to have some fun with that, too, by the way. 800-282-2882. And I will tell you, if you're trying to save money, perfect10mortgage.com. 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If you have got a lot of credit card debt out there, 20%+ interest, if you've got personal loan debt, if you're laying in bed late at night thinking, I have got to put my financial house in order, why not take advantage of a good decision you may well have made, which is buying a home? 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
0: Welcome back in, Clay and Buck. We got a bunch of stories. I got so many things that are jotted down here. We got Hassan Piker, Jen Psaki on Sidney Sweeney, the Lindsey Clancy juror has spoken, Macklemore, Gavin Newsom. Let's play Gavin Newsom. He now says, Buck, after 6 years, turns out it was insane to shut down the beaches in California. Our good buddy, the governor of California, listen.
11: There needs to be like a 9/11 commission on COVID.
12: Yeah.
11: You know, what we did right, what we did wrong.
12: Yeah, and look, everyone's a genius in hindsight, so, you know, coulda, woulda.
11: Well, what would you do differently?
12: I had a whole chapter just about Purell. We were running around doing price gouging legislation against Purell, and everyone was thinking it was a Purell-based crisis. I mean,
11: people were scrubbing their groceries.
12: Yeah, I mean, DeSantis was closing down his beaches before we closed ours. I mean, the idea that we closed beaches was insane in hindsight.
13: I love how he tries to throw DeSantis under the bus there. I was in Florida during COVID. That's why I live in Florida now, Clay. We're not doing this thing where we rewrite history about who stood strong and who was a coward and a fraud. And obviously the latter was Gavin Newsom. And the other part of this that bothers me so much is we weren't all geniuses in hindsight. Some of us were geniuses in sight at the time saying, no, you shouldn't do this.
0: You and I are also willing, I think by May 10th, May 1st, sometime in May, like give people grace for awful decisions that were made in March and April. That's very lenient. I think by May of 2020, we knew everything that we needed to know about COVID. And I can tell you, I moved my whole family to the state of Florida, May of 2020. We spent the whole month living at the beaches in Florida that were 100% open in Ron DeSantis's state.
13: Mm-hmm. What happened in Israel 3 years ago on October 7th will never be forgotten. Hamas terrorists murdered more than 1,200 innocent Israelis and took 250 hostages. The brutality of their attacks was horrific. As bad as the terrorist attacks were on 9/11 for us, when you look at the numbers for Israel, for its proportion, this had even greater casualties. Everyone was affected one way or another. This October 7th, Christians and Jews are coming together to stand with Israel through the International Fellowship of Christians and Jews Flags of Fellowship Movement. 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
15: Here are the latest headlines from the KFBK newsroom. Governor Gavin Newsom is announcing a new order to make AI safer by involving outside experts and requiring independent safety reviews. A group of experts will quickly suggest ways to strengthen California's AI safety laws, like creating safety plans and requiring emergency shutoff switches for advanced AI.
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15: A California wildfire is forcing closures at Yosemite National Park. The Dome Fire started Tuesday in the backcountry of the national park and has grown to nearly 2,000 acres, forcing trail closures and causing poor air quality in Yosemite.
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15: The A's lost 10-1 to the Rays yesterday, allowing Tampa Bay to complete a three-game sweep. The A's are now in Cleveland. 410 with the first pitch on Talk 650 KSTE. Your next update in 30 minutes. I'm Dina Kodiak. 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
16: 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We got an accident eastbound 80 across the top at Norwood Avenue. It's a multi-car crash blocking the two left lanes. CHP and emergency crews are on the scene right now, and traffic is backed up starting just after Northgate Boulevard. After that, no delays as you're making way to the Cap City Freeway split. Speaking of the Cap City Freeway, just a little sluggish going northbound from H Street. It clears up by the time you get to the American River. You can count on Smud as your community-owned, not-for-profit electric service to power you safely and reliably with clean energy and low rates. 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
17: Turning warmer today with plenty of sunshine, highs of 80s to 90 degrees. Clear, comfy tonight, lows from the mid-50s to 60 degrees. Then hotter Saturday, partly sunny, highs in the low to mid-90s. I'm AccuWeather meteorologist Jason Caterina on KFBK.
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0: into Clay and Buck. So we're just talking about COVID and accountability for it, because Gavin Newsom's like, yeah, we shouldn't have closed the beaches after all. People like me and Clay and some others who, I mean, I will put, I remember this. I got piled on for saying we should open up for, we should open up normally, like go back to normal life for Easter in 2020. And I've never received so much hatred for anything in my entire life. So I think that was like mid-April. And I agree with you, Clay. I think by May 1st, that's when it's like, who are you? That's when it's really, we've seen the data. We know what's going on. The 2 weeks was extended. It wasn't just 2 weeks. So we need to have that clarity in this discussion. Because otherwise, what they do is they muddy up the waters by saying, well, you were in favor of, 2 weeks to slow the spread.
1: Your point on that, in Ron DeSantis's Florida, which I was in for the entire month of May, all the beaches were open in May, and I took my family out to dinner indoors on Cinco de Mayo 2020, posted a video of my entire family out to dinner on May 5th, 2020, and the world came undone around me. The fact that I would go indoors to eat dinner and that Florida would allow it, but I can specifically speak to the fact that I was there, and by May 1, you knew everything you needed to know, and you found out very quickly whether your governor had any balls or not, and was able to actually look at the data and make the best decision for all of his constituents.
0: Now, this also reminded us of something. Rick Santelli is retiring. He's leaving CNBC, and he's retiring. Well, I shouldn't say retiring. I mean, he's leaving. Not completely. He's going into like semi-retirement because he's still going to be a contributor afterwards. But he's not going to be a daily host over there. Guy's had a huge career. He's been there for, I don't know how many years. 27 years. Thank you. 27 years with CNBC. Some people forget this, Clay. He was the guy whose rant started the Tea Party movement, in essence, back in 2009. He was the guy who on the, what was it, the floor of the Chicago Mercantile Exchange, I think. If I got that right, that's pretty impressive recall. But he was the guy who basically said, we need a new Tea Party. And it was just a rant on CNBC. And conservatives and budget hawks in America created a movement that, by the way, gave us Marco Rubio. Like, people forget, the Tea Party actually won a ton of elections and propelled the careers of a lot of the best. Ted Cruz won in 2012, 2014. I forget his first, but he was around that era too when he first got into office. I still remember he had to beat David Dewhurst. Yeah, 2012. David Dewhurst in the primary. I covered that election. Anyway, it's the first time I ever actually spoke to Senator Cruz. He probably doesn't even remember. He sat with me and did like a 45 minute interview because he was the underdog in that race. Isn't that amazing how things change? Now he's one of the most well-known senators in the country and probably going to run for president again. I bring it all up, though, Clay, because if you're talking about the greatest of Rick Santelli, one, the Tea Party, but two, on COVID with the smug Andrew Ross Sorkin, I want to give you this throwback, the best of Santelli, an homage, if you will. Listen.
2: You can't tell me that shutting down, which is the easiest answer, is necessarily the only answer.
3: Rick, the difference between a big box retailer and a restaurant, or frankly, even a church, are so different, it's unbelievable.
2: I disagree.
3: You're wearing a mask.
2: You can have your thoughts and I can have mine.
3: You're required to wear a mask.
2: I disagree.
3: It's science. I'm sorry. It's science. If
2: it's
3: you're wearing a mask,
2: science.
3: It's a different story.
2: 500 people in a Lowe's aren't any safer than 150 people in a restaurant that holds 600. I don't believe it. Sorry. Don't believe
3: okay.
2: it. And I live in an area where there's a lot of restaurants that have fought back and they don't have any problems. And they're open.
3: Okay. You don't have to believe it, but let me just say this. You're doing a disservice to the viewer because the viewers need to understand it.
2: You are doing a disservice to the viewer. You are.
3: I'm sorry. I would like to keep our viewers as healthy as humanly possible. The idea of packing people into restaurants.
2: I think our viewers are smart enough to make part of those decisions on their own.
3: Completely different
2: things. I don't think that I'm much smarter than all the viewers, like some people do.
0: I think I need a cigarette after that. That was amazing.
1: What was the date?
0: Back in 2020.
1: Yeah, I know 2020, but when in 2020?
0: December 4th, 2020.
1: December of 2020. So this is, Buck, this is basically 6 months after you and I said, we'll give you the ability to have been wrong, and how smug Andrew Ross Sorkin, who's supposed to be the most brilliant guy in media, has a New York Times deal. I think he was one of the creators of Billions. He is the uber connected finance guy who does everything.
0: He's the media's favorite finance lib, basically.
1: And I mean, he was defending the indefensible. And look,
0: I'm sorry, it's science. It's yes. Science.
1: I just want everybody to be safe. Fauci disciple. I just want everybody to be safe. I was last night in Hershey, Pennsylvania, talking to 600 people in a room, Buck, many of whom listened to us. And there are still a lot of people very fired up about what happened in COVID during COVID in that room. And I was talking about the first time when I really started to think things were truly crazy. I had a birthday on April 6th, right after the shutdown happened. Door, knock on the door. Cupcakes being delivered to my house. Said to the cupcake delivery guy, well, this is interesting. You're allowed to still be, you know, in business. He said, cupcakes are an essential business. If you made cupcakes, you never had to shut down.
0: I mean, I'm not going to disagree with that. I mean, sometimes you need a good cupcake.
1: Big cupcake was taken care of during COVID, but that was to me like a perfect distillation of how absurd the essential versus non-essential business was. And I respect Rick Santelli for just being fed up there. You had to live with this for a long time. Still of all the stupidest things to do, put a mask on when you walked into a restaurant, take it off when you sat down. That was the rule all over blue states and blue cities.
0: I went on a date when you could only sit outside in restaurants, and I tried to convince my date it's really, really cold. And she goes, no, they have heat lamps. It will be fine. And I was like, you don't understand. The chairs are going to be metal and they're going to be freezing. I think my buttocks, I got frostbite on it while I was sitting there having my meal. I was like 20 degrees outside. It was basically right around that argument that they had, December of 2020.
1: Got to drink a lot of alcohol to make that date doable. You can't notice how cold you are. Just keep the alcohol going.
0: Guys, it doesn't matter how hot she is. If you get frostbite, it ain't worth it.
1: Not working either.
0: That's true. It's rough. Helps. It does not help the blood flow. You got us here, buddy.
1: I want to tell you, you know what does help the blood flow? Great steaks, meat in your home, right for you. 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

0: Welcome back in. We are joined now by Stifel Investments, Michael O'Keefe. He is the chief investment officer there. We've got market sightlines with Michael. Okay, what should we know about the overall economy? Affordability is at the top of most people's list here, Michael. What do you see in terms of oil and gas prices? How is that impacting the larger marketplace, particularly with stocks and bonds right now?
1: Yeah. So the environment's very interesting. Of course, we have oil prices up. Iran conflict is driving oil prices up. That's kind of caused a firming of inflation. And that is a little bit of a headwind, right? It's certainly for people on affordability. Affordability has been a big deal. Inflation up for many years now. And all of that, it's interesting because it's all creates some stress, some worry, but the economy keeps going. There's a lot of resilience. And even though we've had a little volatility recently, basically stocks are doing okay as well.
2: Michael, give me the bull case here for the next 60 days, which from a electoral perspective is particularly important. How do things go right? And do you think they'll pretty much go right for the next 2 months?
1: Yeah, good question. When we study past elections, coming into an election is a super interesting period. Two things happen. One, volatility's up a little bit. And generally speaking, on average, markets come down. They relate it to uncertainty. People are not sure what's going to happen. And then what you see when you look at the data, the election happens, doesn't matter which way it goes, volatility calms down a little bit, and on average, markets rebound. So it's a mini bear case for the next 2 months, but then, you know, bullish from there.
0: So in general, I know you, Buck just asked you about the next 60 days, but is there any major trend line in an October before an election year? Does it tend to be a good time to invest, or would you just tell everybody, don't pay attention to the election calendar? You need to be making long-term decisions, not month-to-month choices.
1: Yeah, we're not big proponents of tactical moves where you kind of try to get in and out at the right time. So most of our clients are long-term investors. We do therefore talk a lot about this type of volatility. If you have money on the sidelines and it's time to put it to work, it's almost like as you get on average, if you get towards election day, that's typically a good time to put money to work.
0: Thank you, Michael. We appreciate it. Stifel Investments, that is Michael O'Keefe. All right, Buck, let's place a couple of these audio cuts. We've been talking about the economy writ large. I do think that the story here of Hassan Piker continues to kind of capture the attention. He did this big hour-long sit-down with Axios, and he was asked about not liking the country, and he tried to pivot into an attack on Republicans. Listen to this.
3: Do you think the Middle East would be more stable if Iran had a nuclear weapon?
4: I believe yes. I think that the Middle East would be more stable. Having said that, once again, I'm not advocating. I'm not trying to, send Iran enriched nuclear uranium, nuclear grade enriched uranium. But with respect to Iran, I think the nuclear conversation is a distraction. Time and time again, they have shown the Iranian government, regardless of whether you want to trust them or not, you can just look at their actions, have proven that they are utilizing the conversation of enriched uranium as a point of leverage to bring America back to the table to get sanctions relief.
0: So that was one take, that he thinks the Middle East would actually be safer if Iran had nuclear weapons. Doesn't seem very likely to me. I don't think Asia is safer because North Korea has nuclear weapons. Now, North Korean leadership may be safer.
5: Yeah, I was going to say, the South Koreans definitely don't think so.
0: Yes. Here he is talking.

0: First time I've ever heard him say anything even vaguely like that, Clay. This is totally from consultants telling him you are going to blow up some of the chances of the people you've been out there with. So you need to take this opportunity to say, I don't actually hate America and I'm not a horrible piece of trash human being that nobody should listen to. That's what that was. First time I've ever seen anything like or heard anything like that from that individual.
1: Yeah. And also, I would just say in general, the worst decision that could be made for Democrats is that Hassan Piker continues to do as much media as Hassan Piker can possibly do. And this is one of those situations where I don't blame him. He's in media and his coin of the realm is relevance. And if more people know who he is, then in theory, he can make more money, even if he's got ridiculous ideas. A good example of this, we were talking about COVID a little bit ago. I think Joe Rogan getting attacked like he did, as aggressively as he was during COVID, was the single best thing that could have ever happened to Joe Rogan. Everybody, remember when they were, the CNN falsely accused him of taking whatever it was, the horse dewormer, and they were making him the lead story everywhere. And now, in the case of Joe Rogan, that was illegitimate coverage. It seems to me that much of the coverage surrounding Hassan Piker has been for things that he actually said. But Buck, I think he's incentivized to keep doing as much media as he can. Meanwhile, the Democrat Party, the best thing that could happen for them is if he just vanishes for the next 6 weeks, because every time he says something new, like, hey, Al-Qaeda, the United States is worse than Al-Qaeda, then immediately everybody runs to go share the absolute latest ad and the latest quote with Abdul El-Sayed.
0: That reminds me, since we're doing a greatest or worst hits, I guess, of COVID, the horse dewormer situation, that was one of the worst moments for CNN's credibility, I think, of all time, that they were really doing that, because it was completely and utterly inexcusable propaganda from them, or really just an inexcusable attack. The guy who, they're talking about ivermectin, the scientist who found ivermectin, got the Nobel Prize for medicine because it saved so many people from river blindness all over the world. Human beings. At larger doses, it could be used for horses as a horse dewormer. It's an anti-parasitic that a guy got the Nobel Prize for medicine because it helped so many human beings not go blind. And they're like, it's a horse dewormer.
1: Yes.
0: I mean, that's what they were calling it, as if there was no Google, as if they had no ability to actually look up what ivermectin was. So CNN deserves to be on the trash heap of history. I'm just going to say it. CNN deserves exactly the ignominious destruction of its brand and its credibility that the Trump era hath wrought upon its head. And I've got to tell you, I've enjoyed every minute of it.
1: No doubt. All right, when we come back, we're going to talk with our friend Ann Coulter. I bet she's got thoughts on Lindsey Clancy. I bet she's got thoughts on Sydney Sweeney. I bet she's got thoughts, period. We will dive into many different topics with her. I also want to hear what she thinks about this Macklemore-Ed Sheeran situation. Carol Markowitz is going to join us bottom of the hour. She wrote about this for the New York Post and I think also the Wall Street Journal. Carol and I actually have a different take on this. I'm going to make my argument. You can hear her argument. And you can decide which of us has the better side of that argument. Kat Kamak, I believe, we're going to talk with her. She represents Buck's wife's old alma mater area in Gainesville, the University of Florida district in the state of Florida in Congress. All that and more come in the next couple of hours as we take you into the weekend. Keep hanging with us here on Clay and Buck.
2: Speaking truth and having fun. 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
11: From ABC News, I'm Wayne Cabot. A political battle may be holding up life-saving help for hundreds of measles patients in Pennsylvania, even as the Children's Hospital of Philadelphia warns of possible exposure there inside the neonative intensive care unit.
12: Pennsylvania now seeing over 100 measles cases in the last week alone, the total number of infections topping over 730. And now the state is requesting assistance from the CDC's disease detectives to help contain the outbreak. But the state is also saying it would rescind that request if the CDC did not acknowledge the 4 measles deaths it had reported. It comes after an online feud between Health Secretary RFK Jr. and Pennsylvania Governor Josh Shapiro about the deaths. Yuri Benajad, ABC News, New York.
11: Paramount now says its bid for Warner Brothers would include foreign investment of 49.5%, mostly Saudi Arabia, UAE, and Qatar. Paramount telling California it intends to leave Hollywood if the state doesn't drop its antitrust suit. Bloomberg reporting the Saudis are telling customers in Europe they'll be allocated no crude next month. Here in the States,
13: we spoke with one manager of a trucking company in South Dakota overnight. He told us that the cost to fill up his small fleet of trucks has gone from $3,000 a week before the Iran war now to almost $7,000 now. And we are seeing these costs go across the economy. Most goods, a majority of goods in the U.S. travel through trucking. And that is why we could see these prices translate into higher costs for food, clothes, and packages.
11: Elizabeth Schulze, the price to see Ed Sheeran tomorrow in Philadelphia is down 31%, possibly because his band and starting acts dropped out in support of Macklemore, who was booted from the tour for comments supporting Palestine. Tickets to see Macklemore next month at Red Rocks are up 45% since the controversy hit. Atomic energy inspectors are hearing it was the cooling tower of a reactor at the Kursk nuclear power plant in Russia that was hit by a drone on Thursday. 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
5: Here are the latest headlines from the KFBK newsroom. A U.S. senator from California is fighting back against selling a part of Yosemite to a developer.
7: The Trump administration wants to sell off a corner of Yosemite for a hotel developer to build an access road, but Senator Alex Padilla from Los Angeles has got a problem with it.
9: The proposal flies in the face of everything that the National Park Service and system stand for.
7: He says Californians don't like the idea. Padilla submitted a letter saying that he's got bipartisan support to toss out the proposal. I'm Jason Campidonia.
5: California now ranks second in the nation for electricity prices, trailing only Hawaii. The analysis says Californians paid an average of $27.63 per kilowatt hour in 2025, more than double the national average of $13.63. That according to a recent report from the California Public Utilities Commission Public Advocates Office. Governor Gavin Newsom rejects the findings and says the groups behind the study favor fossil fuel interests.
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5: 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I'm Dina Kodiak. 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
14: And at 10:03, we still have this accident eastbound 80 across the top right at Norwood Avenue. It's a crash that's blocking the two left lanes, actually involving multiple cars. Traffic is slow starting at Northgate, and right now, CHP and emergency crews are on the scene trying to clear this off the roadway. Once you get past that, no delays making your way out towards the Kansas City Freeway split. Traffic on the 10s every 10 minutes, mornings and afternoons. Roy Lamella, KPK News Radio, 93.1 FM, 1530 AM.
15: Plenty of sunshine today. It'll be warmer with highs in the mid-80s to 90 degrees. Clear and comfortable tonight, lows from the mid-50s to 60 degrees, and partly sunny and hot Saturday with highs in the low to mid-90s. I'm AccuWeather meteorologist Jason Caterina on KFBK, Sacramento's News Radio.
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0: Welcome in, hour number two, Friday edition, Clay and Buck. We appreciate all of you hanging out with us as we are rolling through the Friday edition of this program. Encourage you to go subscribe and join the show at YouTube. You can search out my name. You can search out Buck Sexton's name. You will be able to watch this show live. And if you are watching us live, you will see now that joining us live is Ann Coulter, best-selling author, bomb thrower, extraordinaire. And I was out last time you were on when you talked with Buck about the Lindsey Clancy case. The fallout has continued. And more I hear men, not when surrounded by women, but I have been with so many men that are just in disbelief that this entire case happened. And I do like a fun sort of email column, reader response column. And I figured you would have a good answer on this. A guy said that his wife is obsessed with the idea that Lindsey Clancy is not the actual killer, that it was the husband. And the wife is otherwise smart. He says she's a three-time Trump voter. She will not sleep with him because he continues to fight with her about how crazy Lindsey Clancy is. And he wants to know, what should I do in my marriage? And I thought to myself, I'll answer this, but I bet Ann has really interesting advice for him. What would you say?
1: Get one of those child blockers to keep her off TikTok. You know, I used to make fun of Nikki Haley. I was wondering what her obsession was with TikTok. And I signed up with it just because she kept attacking it in every debate. And there are actually a lot of fantastic videos. But I think there may be something to the idea that people with borderline personalities can really be captured by this stuff. And one other thing, many years ago, I talked to an FBI profiler about, I forget which case it was, but some of these cases where the jury just seems to go completely off the rails. And he said that they suspected what was happening. Oh, like the Menendez brothers. Actually, the jury was fine there. It was all the ladies who were very upset. But often it's the jury. He said that people are so used to seeing, you know, like Agatha Christie mysteries and forensic files where they set it up and they're going for one suspect and then, oh, surprise, it's somebody else. That they don't believe just like obvious, clear facts being presented in front of them. They sit back and think, no, I think something else is going on here. They need some conspiracy theory, or they won't believe it because so many TV shows end up like that.
2: And you and I haven't talked about this before, but I call this the Green Mile theory, which is that the person that obviously did the horrible, heinous thing based on everything you could know, it's actually a like once in 100 years coincidence that he happened to be there. And by the way, he's a gentle, loving person who can heal brain tumors with his hands. Like, this is what, you know, that movie, you know what I'm talking about? That's a very popular movie where the guy is in prison on death row and he actually can heal people. Right. I mean, or by the way, Shawshank Redemption, where everyone in Shawshank is like a really kind, nice person. They probably just needed an Agatha Christie to get them out. So this is very common that it's
1: Dead
2: always
1: man the walking. I don't know the Green Mile, but every movie that's ever been made about the death penalty is that movie.
2: The Green Mile is a death penalty movie, and I kind of think you have to watch it because you will lose your mind because it is the most extreme example of exactly what you're talking about. But I do like that you've pointed out that now there are all these George Floyd statues. I saw your tweet on this. There are George Floyd statues everywhere. But this juror, Michael, I'm actually forgetting, it's a very unique last name. This juror, though, here's a hero. Maybe we could make some statues of him.
1: Yes, I think all the George Floyd statues should be replaced with statues of this guy. And not only that, I mean, you know, it's taken years for liberals to produce one, but man, they finally got just, you know, an ordinary run-of-the-mill immigrant from Haiti, no less, whom I really, really strongly support.
0: And my wife is still fired up in a good way, meaning she's not crazy about the Lindsey Clancy case. And she says that it's the worst thing that could happen for people who actually believe in strong women, because the entire case is we're so hormonal, we can't even avoid killing our own kids, and therefore we shouldn't be held responsible for it. But, oh, by the way, we also want to be given incredibly important jobs and responsibility. You, like my wife, are a highly trained lawyer. Do you look at it in some way there and say the women who think they're advocating for women are actually, as is often the case, the worst possible advocates for women?
1: Well, yes, that's how I began my column on the trial a few weeks ago. I guess this ends the whole a woman can be president thing. And in fact, this whole, the argument against a woman president, at least, I'm not sure I've ever even heard anyone say this, except feminists claiming, oh, you say it's because we're hormonal. Well, that used to be, you know, the most Neanderthal thing you could say. And now they're saying, well, her hormones made her commit a triple murder. It's preposterous. And no, it isn't preposterous. Apparently, half of women say that they could be in Lindsey Clancy's shoes. I think this is a serious argument. We should not have a woman president. I have other reasons for not wanting a woman president. But boy, this is sure a good one. When you have hundreds of women standing outside this trial and rushing to the press, including the jurors, saying that could have been me. Well, if that many women say they could have twisted an exercise band around the throats of those three little children. And I mean, to think about it, as this one brave immigrant juror did, how long it takes to kill another human being. I mean, you just imagine them, and one of them had to watch the other ones, struggling for breath and their legs kicking and arms flailing to actually think about what she did to those kids. It's heinous.
2: It's the most monstrous thing a human being could possibly do. I think there's actually nothing more monstrous than a parent slowly, brutally murdering their own children. I don't think there's anything worse. I don't think it's possible to come with anything worse. That said, Ann, I'm going to beg that we go in a different direction now because it is too depressing and it is a Friday. And I'll take you towards something that I know Clay is actually going to be excited to hear your answer on, and everybody else as well. With the Sydney Sweeney situation playing out, which got the second most Google searches of anything in America over the last week. So if anyone's wondering, do people care? People care. It's gone viral. I want you to weigh in on this, Ann. It seems that somehow it has become the case that being a pretty blonde is right wing. When did this happen and how do you feel about it?
1: Oh, that's fantastic. I had no idea. I don't know how you guys accomplished it, but congratulations. No, I think that's always been true. I've been pointing it out for years. I mean, it was quite noticeable. I used to give a lot of college speeches. My friends, back when I was closer in age to the college students, liked to come with me because you could look out over the audience. It could be 1,000 people in the audience and every pretty girl would be at the Republican dinner later. I used to tell young men, you gotta go to CPAC because the girls are all totally hot. And, I'm sure the men are really smart and principled and will probably make a lot of money, but kind of nerdy, or at least they used to be. So yeah, definitely sign up with the young Republicans or young conservatives if you want to meet a hot babe, boys.
2: Have you been surprised at all to see all the people who suddenly, you have female athletes posing nude on the cover of ESPN and that's empowering. But Sydney Sweeney nude in an ad is degrading because there's some belief that she's a counterbalance to DEI. We need 300-pound Eskimo women presented on the cover of Victoria's Secret. Like, how did we get there?
1: No, that was, as AOC would say, woke one was crazy. I have a small collection of the pictures of advertisements. I mean, I really feel sorry for women who were hitting their career prime to be a model, right when that hit. And oh no, sorry, you're beautiful. Yeah. You're SOL. We so cannot use you. I was at a party downtown a couple years ago at the height of this, with sort of a tech bro type, and he was bragging about having a party with all models the weekend before. And I said, if you had a party with all models, you got a lot of transgenders here. And he admitted to me they were transgenders.
2: Wow.
0: Well, this is like me arguing after I sold my company and that I picked the worst time to become a rich white guy ever. Like, rich white guys are great. Everybody likes them. And then about 7 years ago, everybody decided rich white guys were the worst people who've ever existed in the history of mankind. It's like, I'm a poor white guy for my whole life. I mean, and I finally get to be a rich white guy and everybody hates me. Let me ask you this. I don't know if you
2: got our AI column. Do you want the AI? We were supposed to talk.
0: Yeah. Well, tell us about the AI column. Is this all going
1: to? If I could say one thing quickly before the AI column, just to finish on the topic we're on, I just wrote a column a couple of weeks ago. I was in London, and oh my gosh, we are so much better off than London. But they are so woke for no reason. I mean, as you probably know, they deployed thousands of ships to shut down the worldwide slave traffic. They only paid off how much it cost them to pay off the slave traffic within the last 10 years. That's how expensive it was. But very left-wing channel in the UK, Channel 4, did their own investigation. The black population of Britain is less than 3%, and two-thirds of television ads are black people.
0: Wow.
2: That's astonishing.
1: So they're crazier than we are. I'll say quickly on AI. Oh boy, we don't have anything to worry about that. This is, it's just the, big dogs who have the most money trying to freeze out their competitors. And I give many examples in my column this week of that being done. The tobacco companies did it. Taxi medallions did it. The airlines did it. And they always come up with this fear mongering and, you know, planes are going to fall out of the sky and little kids are going to be smoking cigarettes. You must give us, regulate us, please regulate us. And somehow it's always the oligopolists who are demanding this regulation because they don't want the new entrants. Regulation will stop their competitors from even getting into the market. This was described by the Nobel Prize winning economist George Stigler. He won the Nobel Prize for this, 30 years ago. Do we have to keep relearning this? What they're trying to do is drive their market price up. Anthropic is supposed to be going public next month, OpenAI next year. And if you've ever actually tried to use AI, they can't perform the simplest task. It's an utter joke. But if they go around saying, oh, it could kill all of humanity, well, that sounds like, wow, this is really something powerful. It's utter nonsense, and it's an attempt to shut out competitors.
2: You would think that also they could, like, divest their shares and say, we should just shut it all down if it really is going to kill all of humanity. But this reminds me, Anne, of the people who were flying around, and you wrote many a column on this, and I read them, flying around on their private jets to the climate change conferences, saying that Florida would be underwater, but Martha's Vineyard, they were going to keep the $30 million house in Martha's Vineyard, like the Obamas, for example, right on the water. No problems there.
1: Yes, yes.
2: You see what people do with their dollars. Go ahead,
0: last question for you. Yeah, I don't know if you're following this Macklemore controversy. Robert Kraft, the Macklemore, we're going to talk about this with Carol Markowitz, who has a column about it at the end of the bottom of the hour. What is your take on what people who own concert venues should do about artists who say things that they personally disagree with? Should they stay out of it? Do you think they have an obligation, like Robert Kraft felt, to in some way weigh in as to who is allowed to take the stage there? What would be your perspective if you happened to be a billionaire who owned a stadium that regularly hosted concert performances?
1: I know this isn't the First Amendment, but I'm always on the side of free speech. I think Robert Kraft shouldn't have done anything. And one of the reasons I'm always for free speech is I do think the truth comes out. The more people have speech, and when you suppress speech, it brings often more attention to it and more credibility to it. I think that happened, during COVID, for example, by suppressing speech on, well, I know you guys disagree with me on this. I don't think it was a lab leak. I think it came from a wet market. But because there was such an effort to suppress the lab leak, that gave it more credibility.
2: Wait, we got to have you back on the wet
0: market. You think it came from a wet market? I was nodding along with everything you were saying on free speech, and then you just threw me for a side railed car here on the
2: And what is the 30-second why it was the wet market? We have to know this. We would love to argue, but we don't have time. But tell us 30 seconds or so why the wet market over the lab, because that's my mind is blown.
1: Of the first, 37, 40 people who came down with COVID, about 27 or 30 had been to the wet market recently, or their families had been. They washed it all down. I think we have to, almost every virus for the past 50 years, major, major deadly viruses, has come from a Chinese wet market. It's that utterly unsanitary. It's disgusting. We need to shut them down.
2: Wow. Okay. And we're gonna come back to that one another time. That's really interesting, actually. And obviously, Anne's Unsafe is the Substack if you want to read really interesting stuff that is fiery. The lovers, the haters, they can all go read Anne's stuff. Go subscribe. Anne, thanks for being with us.
1: Good to see you guys. Bye-bye.
2: I also like Clay, how she just takes in stride. She's like, yeah, of course hot blondes are right wing. It's like, that was like no, she didn't even phase her. It's just the expectation.
0: I just thought the record scratch moment there, all of her argument about the First Amendment, I was just nodding along, like agreed. And then Chinese wet market, she just kind of threw
2: just
0: it in there.
2: She laid you out in the middle of the field on that
0: I
2: one.
0: Know.
2: All right. 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
2: Welcome back into Clay and Buck. So we have a pretty quick turnaround here. I'm going to set you up with what we're going to next, my friends. We'll be joined by Carol Markowitz, who is going to talk to us about this Macklemore situation. And with regard to the Macklemore situation, here is Fetterman, play four.
14: I want to get your take on the Macklemore and Sheeran Robert Kraft situation. Do you think Robert Kraft's fighting anti-Semitism here, or is he silencing speech he doesn't agree with?
15: Like, I don't know who he is. I thought that might be like a British car or something. But then when I looked into it, now this is I think I've heard he's a musician of some kind, and he did something and put his political views in the middle of a concert. Yeah. So then it is like, doesn't that guy get the irony of saying and doing that at a musical festival when 10/7 started, when Hamas showed up to kill people during a concert at Nova?
0: Fetterman's answer is a good one there, Buck. I just happen to think he's wrong. And I happen to think our guest, Carol Markowitz, is wrong too. So which side of the equation will you be on? We will discuss next. 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
16: The Floriston fire is now over 600 acres with 15% containment. The fire is burning northeast of Truckee next to the Nevada state line. The fire is triggering some evacuation orders and warnings. American Idol is moving its production from Hollywood to Georgia, highlighting concerns about California's ability to keep TV and film projects. The production company confirmed the move and is finalizing plans for an Atlanta area studio. Some say this shows California needs to do more to keep productions in the state. University of California leaders are considering whether to bring back the SAT for admissions, but haven't made a decision quite yet. Over 3,000 UC faculty are urging leaders to bring back the SAT, saying many new students lack basic math and reasoning skills. Your next update in 30 minutes. I'm Dina Kodiak. Let's get you over to the KFBK Traffic Center for a look at traffic and weather together on KFBK, Sacramento's News Radio.
17: It looks like we still have some slow traffic as you're getting into the Vacaville area due to Caltrans roadwork on westbound 80. You're going to see brake lights after Dixon Avenue and continues to Weber Road. Once you get past the slowdown, looks good as you're making your way through Vacaville. And also on the Cap City Freeway going northbound, looks like that's starting to build up again. Looks like right around Highway 50, but it closes up by the time you get to the East Street on-ramp. After that, no delays as you're making your way up to the Cap City Freeway split. A little bit of a delay going southbound from Exposition Boulevard to the American River. Nothing too major, just getting a little crowded through the area. As we're looking at the drive up towards the airport, if you're catching a flight right now, looks good on northbound 5 from downtown Sacramento through Natomas and into the airport. Traffic on the 10s every 10 minutes, mornings and afternoons. Roy LaMilla, KPK News Radio, 93.1.

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1: Plenty of sun this afternoon, high 86 to 90. Clear tonight, low 56 to 60. Tomorrow, partly sunny, high 90 to 94. Sunday, sun and clouds, high 82 to 86. I'm AccuWeather's Andy Robb on KFBK.
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0: Welcome back in, Clay and Buck. We are joined by Carol Markowitz. I love Carol. She's a part of the Clay and Buck Podcast Network. She writes great articles in the New York Post. This week, she had a great article in the Wall Street Journal as well. However, we happen to disagree on this. What should happen when moron singers say stupid things on the stage at concerts? And Carol, I'm going to tell you my argument, and then I'm going to give you an opportunity to tell me why I'm wrong. All right. Mm-hmm. So for people who don't know, because I do think there's probably, we just played John Fetterman saying, I thought Macklemore was a car, a British car, which is very funny. And so for people out there who don't know, Macklemore has said awful things that I believe to be untrue. And I believe all of the evidence supports that it is untrue about how Israel's waging a genocide in Gaza. And he's done it in the middle of his concerts. He's just decided he has to walk out and tell you that everyone in Gaza is being murdered by the Jews. And this is awful. And people need to stand up and speak out against it. Robert Kraft owns the stadium that the New England Patriots play in, and this is one of the facilities where Macklemore was supposed to perform. Robert Kraft, who is a proud supporter of Israel and an American-born Jewish individual, said, I don't want to allow these comments to be made inside of my stadium. He then also rallied others that may have been hosting this concert, such that they all lined up together and said, basically, Macklemore, you're not going to be performing in our stadiums. Now, again, I disagree with everything Macklemore is saying. My concern is, Carol, twofold here. You tell me why I'm wrong. One,
1: I don't
0: like the idea of Robert Kraft bringing others with him together to make this choice, not just his own venue, but other venues. Two, I think it actually helps Macklemore, because what it looks like if you happen to agree with him is Jews are so wealthy, they control everything in this country, they can keep us from even being able to perform in stadiums if we say things that they don't like. In other words, I think it actually cuts against the argument that Robert Kraft, that me, that you, that Buck would actually have in disagreement with Macklemore. Why am I wrong? Give me your take.
1: Well, from a number of perspectives, you're wrong. So first of all, this is the game that the left created. If you don't like a performer performing at a venue, you target the venue until they make that performer get canceled. And they do it all the time. I mean, forget about even venues. They do it at college campuses, which are supposed to be bastions of free speech, right? They get conservative speakers shut down all the time. What Jews have learned in the last 3 years is that the left is playing this game. And look, I'll be first to admit Jews are foolishly majority liberal, which is insane to me. You know, I've been a lifelong conservative. I do think things are shifting. I saw a movement of Jews, you know, towards the right, towards Donald Trump, towards Republicans in the last 3 years, but nowhere near enough. But what they realized was that the left is targeting them. And sometimes it has absolutely nothing to do with politics. Like Matis Yahu, who is a Jewish reggae star, he supports the existence of Israel like most normal people do, just the fact that it exists. He had several shows shut down in the last few years because of that. And he's like this hippie peacenik. So it doesn't really matter what you say at your shows. It just matters that you're Jewish. Just like for conservatives, it just matters that you're a conservative. The fact is that we have failed with the just let them speak, just let them do whatever they want. I mean, people like Candace Owens, who are spreading just vile lies about Jews, have a bigger audience than ever. We have to fight back. So I loved that Robert Kraft stood up and said, nope, not at my stadium, because this is exactly what the left has been doing to the right and in the last 3 years to Jews specifically. For decades, you know, I remember going to shows in the Bush administration where, the concert, you know, would be about music or whatever, and the performer would start delivering a speech. They do that all the time. But if we did it even slightly, it would be such a commotion and they would absolutely try to shut it down. We can't play this game where only they get to win by the rules that they set. So I absolutely support Robert Kraft. I actually don't think that he should have followed this up with, oh, I'm going to match Macklemore's donations to humanitarian groups or whatever.
2: Yeah, I want to ask you about
1: that. Humanitarian groups,
2: Carol,
1: you know, it's all going to the hands of Hamas.
2: Why? I mean, Kraft took this stand. So it's a little bit like, you know, like he took a stand. Yeah. And now he's saying, but like we, you know, we should all be friends and I want to be nice. I mean, he sort of looks like a cuddly guy from afar. People say he's a nice fellow. I just feel like he's undermining his position. And I don't want to, by the way, get, I want to let Clay respond to you on that. But it feels to me like, you agree with me that if Kraft is going to do this, then don't do the like, let's have a beer summit and talk about how we want what's best for Gaza.
1: No beers. Yeah, absolutely not. Absolutely no beers.
0: So really, I think you can strip away the Jewish element to this particular debate. And I do think it comes back to what really is, how do people respond to the cancel culture argument? And my general idea, your position, which I think is a valid one in many cases, and a lot of people would argue it is, we need to hold the left to the exact same standard to which they have held us. And so if that means that we're going to cancel... we're going to get canceled for any number of variety of things. We're going to cancel other people too. What I am arguing for, and I understand there's oftentimes not that many people who want to do this, is staying committed to the principle of people can go out and say moronic things. And the way to combat moronic things is for more people to speak. And we end up in the marketplace of ideas at a better place. Carol, let me ask you this. So this is the big, would you agree? I think writ large, that's the big question, how to respond to it. And honestly, this is the debate we had, in many parts of society surrounding Jimmy Kimmel over the joke that he made and whether or not there should be consequences associated with that. I'm curious what your take would be on this, Carol. So I think the easier solution would have been Ed Sheeran should have shown some balls himself and said, this is my opening act. Your job when you are the opening act is to blandly inoffend the people that have come to see me, right? Show up, let them get a little bit drunker, let them have a little bit of a light, you know, appetizer, so to speak. They're coming for me. I don't want you to offend my audience with your stupid political takes. If Ed Sheeran had had the balls here,
1: that would have been good.
0: Carol, that is not cancel culture. That's just, hey, if you're a comedian and you have a crappy opening act that makes your comedy show less effective than it otherwise would be, you should fire your opening act, right? To me, one of the stories here that nobody that I'm seeing is talking about is Ed Sheeran should have stepped in and said, I don't want any politics at my shows. My goal is to appeal to everyone. Right. And so if it's a distraction, we're going to find other people. Isn't that actually the solution? And Ed Sheeran is the real culprit in many ways here?
1: So I've been all the way around on this because I think he shouldn't have had him in the first place. He saw the Macklemore dressed up as, you know, in quote unquote Jew face like 12 years ago. And he knew that he was making incendiary comments going into his show. So he shouldn't have picked him in the first place. Then once he picked him, absolutely. If he's ruining the experience for people. And the thing is, I mostly saw non-Jews commenting on the New Jersey show saying, I don't take my teens to go see Ed Sheeran to see war scenes on the, you know, projector and to hear this lecture from this guy I don't even know. So yes, I'm with you. And then yes, the fact that he didn't get rid of him, that would have also been good. But I want to just add that it's also Robert Kraft's free speech to say, I don't want this speech at my stadium. It's my stadium that I don't want that here. So I don't see why it's okay for Ed Sheeran to cancel him and not say Robert Kraft.
2: Well, can you go ahead.
0: I would just say on Robert Kraft, I think, if he had just done it at his own stadium, I think that would be a better argument. To me, it was getting other stadium owners together that made it more challenging. I'm curious what Buck would say to this too, Carol, and I want your take too. I think also my assumption is that most entertainers are actually not very good humans. And so, by which I mean, like, I think Michael Jackson's music is unbelievable. I still listen to Michael Jackson's music. I think there's a lot of evidence that he's a bad guy. I think there are a lot of bad guys and gals that made really good music. And the reason I'm using this is I defended Kanye, who I know has said all sorts of crazy stuff, because he's got some really awesome albums from like 15, 20 years ago.
1: He was the favorite in our household. Yes. It was really, really hard. We did end up cutting him off, but it was the toughest musical act to drop for us. Absolutely. Yes. And his sneakers were the best sneakers I've ever worn.
2: Speaking of cutting things off, some in the audience will be familiar with Ms. Rachel, who has also now weighed in on this situation. Ms. Rachel, she is not herself Jewish. She likes to point out she is married to a Jewish guy and is raising her children Jewish. She is a
1: I didn't even know that part. Wow.
2: Yeah, yeah. She is a YouTube for kids phenomenon. She has, never seen views. Now, I don't follow
0: including your own son, who is obsessed with
2: That's what I was going to get.
1: Yeah. Cut that off, Rachel for speed.
2: Jimmy Speed is the cutest, most patriotic little redheaded American in the universe, and I love
0: him. You're confident he's already patriotic. Your soul, he's got good patriotism bona fides.
2: You look at that kid, you're like, that kid's going to be right-wing. That kid loves America. But he also loves Miss Rachel. To the point where if I try to get some, people say, try this, try that, Angel Studios, or try something from the Daily Wire. Mm-hmm. He gets angry and like bangs the remote on the table and wants Miss Rachel again. She, I don't know what to do about this. I know. She, Miss Rachel has weighed in on this as well. What is it with people on the left making Gaza their thing? Like, Miss Rachel is now all about supporting Macklemore in his comments about, you know, Gaza and Israel and everything else.
1: Right.
2: Why is the left so obsessed with this right now?
1: It's the Omnicause, but Gaza has always been, you know, at the top of the Omnicause list. And look, she's done more than just support Macklemore. She has liked comments that were openly anti-Semitic. Later on, she'd be like, oh, I didn't notice what I was liking. I mean, okay. It is stuff like, it's not just, oh, I support the children of Gaza, which is what she keeps selling. That is not at all. She's gone much, much further than that. I didn't know she's raising her kids Jewish. That's a nightmare because, my God, these kids are going to be confused.
2: but this is what I mean. How can she be raising her kids Jewish? She's married to a Jewish guy. How could she be raising her kids Jewish and then be all about like how Jews are committing genocide in Gaza? Like, I just make it make sense.
1: Right. No, I definitely can't. But I will say, you know, it's funny that you say, oh, you know, Speed's the most patriotic. And I'm sure that that is true, because you will find that the people who are passionately against Israel will also be passionately against America. Those two things go super hand in hand. I mean, Macklemore has tons of anti-American comments also. He just didn't happen to make the speech at that particular show, but he has a lot of crazy things. He said Bush did 9/11. I mean, he is a lunatic, and it often all goes hand in hand. And you could see it on the right also. The people who are getting into super anti-Israel, you know, commentary always end up becoming anti-America as well, and saying that America is horrible and evil and, you know, really just following the left. Hassan Piker says this kind of stuff all the time. You see it. It is something that goes hand in hand. So be careful for Speed, not just for being anti-Israel, but anti-America too.
0: We've continued this debate on the show, Buck and I have, about whether Jewish voters, in particular in Michigan, are going to change their voting based on Abdul El-Sayed. If they don't, I think it's fair to say, Carol, like, this is, if you live in Michigan and you're Jewish, like, this is about, like, you've got a guy that is campaigning with people who clearly hate Jewish people and would be fine if Israel is wiped off the face of the earth. That is, like, indisputably true, right? So it's about as aggressive. This isn't like Chuck Schumer's going to protect us or Kamala Harris is married to a Jewish man. Abdul El-Sayed and his supporters, many of them hate Jewish people. What's going to happen with Jewish voters in Michigan? Will it move anybody?
1: I think it will. And I can't tell you who has less faith in liberal Jews than me, because that person doesn't exist. But I think in this particular situation, there are enough moderate Jews in Michigan that will move over and understand what they need to do. I still kind of think El-Sayed pulls it out, unfortunately. And I don't think it'll be enough of the Jewish vote to make a difference. I think Michigan is just a blue state generally, and they've, you know, gone for Trump a couple of times, but that's unusual for them. I hope to be wrong. I hope on election day we find out that he lost. But I do think that Michigan Jews are understanding what they need to do this time. And I think that they are going to have that self-preservation that I think liberal Jews, a lot of the time, they simply don't have that, because they've had this cushy American experience where they've never had to wonder, you know, who hates them or how bad it could get, because they got this freedom of opportunity, and they've unfortunately used that to go super left.
2: Go check out the Carol Markowitz show, everybody. It is fantastic and fabulous. And congrats on the Wall Street Journal editorial this week, Ms. Markowitz. Very fancy.
1: Thank you, Guy.
2: Good to see you. Doctors told Alba that pregnancy was impossible for her, but then the impossible happened. She became pregnant. Now, we might see that as a miracle, but to Alba, it was confusing, a huge surprise. She thought pregnancy wasn't possible. Now, suddenly, she was faced with something she just thought was never going to be a part of her life, and she became overwhelmed. It felt like a crisis. But then Alba walked into a preborn network clinic. They brought her in with compassion and open arms, and she was given an ultrasound at preborn. When she saw her baby and heard that tiny heartbeat, everything changed. Fear gave way to hope. Alba chose life. Today, her baby girl, Laura, is healthy and thriving. Right now, another mother is in that moment of fear. You can give her help with a donation to preborn. 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

0: Welcome back in here to Clay and Buck. Got a whole lot more coming up your way, including next hour. Kat Kamak will be with us talking. She's a representative house. She's in the house. And she'll be with us talking about the AI situation. Mike in Illinois, you're a trucker. You want to talk diesel prices, Mike. You are on the air all across the country. What's going on?
1: Happy Friday, fellas. Well, a lot of truckers I know that are independent guys, owner-operators, they're starting to park their trucks. And that's not going to be good because that's going to slow things down. Bigger companies, that they're not going to get hurt. But the smaller companies that move, you know, a good amount of freight are going to start slowing down because they're not going to have the capacity to move the freight.
2: That's
3: look.
2: Not good.
3: Thank you for the call. The diesel prices, I think, are more significant than the gas prices in general, Buck. And most people don't talk about diesel prices because most people see gas prices because you're filling up your car. But the cost embedded in diesel is directly connected to the cost of many.
0: And diesel's almost at an all-time high right now.
3: Yes.
0: That's not good. It's not good. I wish I could tell you guys now, it's not a big deal. It's not good, but it's not terrible. We'll be okay.
3: I do think that prices are embedded, meaning people have gotten somewhat used to them. We'll talk about it more next.
4: Speaking truth and having fun. Clay Travis and Buck Sexton.
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1: 3 years ago, terrorists murdered more than 1,200 innocent Israelis and took 250 hostages. 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
12: From ABC News, I'm Wayne Cabot. We're now told that a measles scare at Children's Hospital of Philadelphia includes inside the NICU. Babies and infants are being given antibodies after a likely exposure in a state that is the center of the nation's worst measles outbreak since 1992.
13: And now the state is requesting assistance from the CDC's disease detectives to help contain the outbreak. But the state is also saying it would rescind that request if the CDC did not acknowledge the 4 measles deaths it had reported.
12: ABC's Yuri Benajoud. Colorado Governor Jared Polis says someone has hacked into several private water suppliers, managing to disable remote access, alarms, and changing pumping cycles. He blames foreign actors. The holdout juror in the Lindsey Clancy case pushing back on what some other jurors had said that he refused to apply reasonable doubt in rendering the verdict, leading to a mistrial. ABC's Peter Haralambos.
0: He's insisting he had no doubts. He said that he was being spoken over by these other jurors, that they were putting words in his mouth effectively, and that at the end of the day, when he reviewed all the evidence in the case, when he reviewed the testimony, he believed that there was ample evidence to prove that she planned this out and that she knew what she was doing. This is, again, the first time we're hearing from him through his lawyer.
12: It's election day in Russia, with a war going on 5 years, but ABC's Patrick Reval says
8: it doesn't really matter because the Kremlin is aware that the polls show most Russians would prefer to see this war stop. But the election itself shows Putin is determined to keep going, and far from being ready to end it, he's preparing to escalate it further, convinced that he is getting closer to winning it militarily.
12: In America, voters in four states today begin in-person voting for this year's midterms: Virginia, Minnesota, South Dakota, and Idaho. Next week, Illinois, Michigan, Vermont, and North Dakota. California Governor Newsom signing an executive order speeding up state laws establishing more oversight of AI models and systems. 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
10: Here are the latest headlines from the KFBK newsroom. Governor Gavin Newsom has signed a new executive order to speed up the process of making AI systems safer.
14: Creating a framework for truly independent safety checks, independent verification organizations, as well as moving the timeline up for oversight of AI auditors up by a full year.
10: The executive order brings together top experts who will, within 2 months, suggest ways for California to make its AI safety laws even stronger, like creating safety plans and requiring emergency shutoff switches for advanced AI. An unexpected visitor has made its way into the Sacramento River, and it's a big one.
15: A humpback whale has been spotted near the Rio Vista Bridge after swimming through San Francisco Bay, the Carquinez Strait, and into the Delta. ABC 10 reports the whale has been identified as one researchers have tracked for more than 2 decades, from California to Mexico. The Marine Mammal Center says it's not clear why the whale headed inland or whether it may have a health issue. Emily Lotz, KFBK, Sacramento's News Radio.
10: Sacramento City Unified says it now has a plan to close a massive budget gap and avoid running out of cash next year. The district has until September 30th to submit the plan to the Sacramento County Office of Education for review. Your next update in 30 minutes. I'm Dina Kodiak, now traffic and weather together on KFBK, Sacramento's News Radio.
16: 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On the town roads, get reports of a crash northbound Watt Avenue at Folsom Boulevard. An overturned crash blocking the right lane as traffic backed up a little bit behind the scene. Still running a little slow on the Cap City Freeway northbound, starting at N Street. It continues to the E Street on-ramp. DraftKings is now live in California. 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Traffic on the 10s every 10 minutes, mornings and afternoons. 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
17: Sunny this afternoon, high 86 to 90. Clear tonight, low 56 to 60. Partly sunny Saturday, high 90 to 94. Sunday, sunshine and clouds, high 82 to 86. I'm AccuWeather's Andy Robb on KFBK, Sacramento's News Radio.
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25: Third hour of Clay and Buck kicks off now. Last hour before we send you off for what I'm sure will be a fantastic weekend. So we have some things to cover here. Trump has been talking a bit, Clay, about where things stand with the price of gas and diesel. By the way, I just saw a clip of him up on Fox. He's talking about how he says the Russia-Ukraine war has a big part to play in diesel. And just as an aside, it's just such a shame in every sense that that war grinds on. The casualties are in the hundreds of thousands. I think they're going to be approaching a million relatively soon. It has just been carnage and devastation on that eastern front. You don't hear about it much. And unfortunately, there has been no movement diplomatically or otherwise to bring it to a conclusion. But the president just brought up that that's playing a role in the price of diesel. Meanwhile, J.D. Vance is out there on the stump as well, and he's talking about doing more for here in the heartland in America, doing more for the communities that feel like they're a bit pinched now financially. So the domestic focus is coming back. But you mentioned something that I would like to get into now. You mentioned earlier in the week, and it is a comparison as we're looking at these different states. I think it's hard for people who live in no state income tax Texas or low state income tax places. Like I think Arizona is maybe 3 or 4%, which is relatively very low. To understand that if you live in Los Angeles or you live in New York City, you're paying 13-14% year in, year out of your income, of your total income to local and state government. And you have this comparison of, you know, this just goes to sort of cost of living stuff and how this I think affects perceptions of it in a lot of ways. Give us these professional athletes, which obviously we're talking about super high earners and all that, but this is a way to show what kind of numbers we're talking about. Give us the comparison here.
1: Okay, so my big thesis, Buck, would be that where you live in Florida, where I live in Tennessee, where a lot of people live in Texas, and that's not all the states that have zero state income tax, but it's probably the three biggest population states now. Washington State, which is one reason why Bezos went there, initially did not have major state income tax. Now they've added it on. This is from the Wall Street Journal. I'm old school. I'm reading from the newspaper. And they have an editorial headline earlier this week. An NFL tax calculator shows the big hits. And obviously NFL players have high salaries, but listen to this difference. My jaw dropped when I saw this, and they give you a couple of examples. Baltimore Raven quarterback Lamar Alexander used to be a Tennessee senator. Lamar Jackson, he makes about $51 million a year. That's a great dollar figure.
25: Wow.
1: Yeah.
25: That's insane. $51 yeah. million a year in salary?
1: Yes.
25: Sorry,
1: $51 million a year in salary. He lives in Maryland. Buck, he pays $5 million in state and local taxes there. If he lived in California, he would owe $6.8 million in state and local taxes, okay? What if he lived here in Tennessee, where I live? He would owe only $257,920 in state and local taxes. So now he doesn't get to choose necessarily where he plays. He's drafted, everything else. He can become a free agent. That gets in the weeds a little bit. But just think about this. If he lived in California and played football, he would owe $6.8 million in state and local taxes. If he lives here in Tennessee where I am, he would owe $257,920. He would have $6.6 million. That's over, what, $500,000 a month extra in his pocket just by living in Tennessee compared to California. Here's another one, Buck. 49ers quarterback Brock Purdy, he is the starting quarterback for San Francisco's football team. He will owe $6.2 million in state and local income taxes. Dallas Cowboys quarterback Dak Prescott obviously lives in Texas. He's going to owe $365,000 in state and local taxes, meaning Brock Purdy is paying $6 million per year, basically more than Dak Prescott is, despite the fact that they make nearly identical salaries. My point on this, when I was reading it, I don't think that we are talking enough about incredibly high net worth individuals and the degree, Buck, that they are going to increasingly bail on these very expensive states. And it doesn't take very many Lamar Jacksons or Dak Prescott's or Brock Purdy's to be changing location for the overall tax base of many of these high tax states, New York, Illinois, California among them, to collapse. And my question for you, you've moved from New York to Florida. Can you imagine paying $6 million for the privilege of living in California or New York compared to Florida, Texas, or Tennessee? I just can't imagine very many people are going to make this choice.
3: I actually think that that matters a lot less for the $50 million a year earner, because he's already at a point where anybody will tell you this. Your lifestyle that, and look, I mean, I don't know how much, Clay, you want to speak to this, but in a lifestyle, if you're worth $10 million net versus $50 million, net, doesn't change all that much. The first million is, in fact, the hardest to make. And the first million feels like you've crossed some big threshold. But for a lot of people who have, let's say, they're small business owners and maybe their income is, you know, $400,000 or $500,000, you know, they're doing well or whatever, the difference between living in Tennessee and living in California or something like that is enormous in terms of what it actually does to their ability to live the life they want, put money aside, pay their bills. I'll take it down even to somebody who, you know, I'm sure we have a lot of people, who are in that 150. You know, if you're a, now people are going to say that's impossible. If you're a like detective first grade in the NYPD with overtime, you can make like 130, 140. So, you know, you're getting into, so I'm saying 150 grand. 150 grand is a great income. And I wasn't making 150 grand until, you know, a handful of years ago, to be honest with you guys, you know, 6-7 years ago, for what I was doing. But the reality of a lot of states is that 150 grand is a great living, or 150 grand is just barely getting by, depending on taxes and cost of living. So if you make 150 grand in Tennessee, you end up with 113 after federal taxes. If you live in New York, or if you live in New York or California, Clay, you're at about 100. Now that maybe you're like, well, that's, how big a deal is that? That 13 or 14 grand difference is the difference between
1: people. An extra $1,000 a month can make a big difference for a lot of people out there when it comes to their expenses. But I actually think the more money you make, the more frustrating it is to just give it away for the privilege of living in a state.
3: And well, so but if you make $50 million a year, do you care? I mean, this is what I'm trying to say. If you make $1 million a year, it hurts. If you make $50 million a year, because look at all these guys in Silicon Valley, they don't go because they have their options. Well, they make so much money and they're paying 20% on the options.
1: The way that those guys are set up is they're in a different stratosphere, and a lot of people don't understand this. Their money is all in stock, and they borrow against the value of the stock, which allows them to write off the cost. But if you're actually an employee and you are making money, I think that, and look, there are a lot of actors and actresses, entertainers, athletes. There's a lot of business guys still that are salaried in many ways. I think you're going to see, and I would love to see the data fully analyzed. We have some people out there who do really deep dives on this. I bet AI would help as the overall ability to analyze this grows. I would be stunned in a post-COVID world if we're not going to continue to see a lot of people moved, right? One of the things that was important, Buck, you've talked about this before. If you make a lot of money, a lot of people said, I'm not going to risk this. I have to be based in New York, or I have to be based in LA. And then COVID happened and they moved and they saw that their business still worked, that they were still able to run things just as well as if they were in New York or LA or Chicago or wherever it is. I think you're going to continue to see an acceleration in the highest earners just fed up with. It's one thing if you get great returns, $2. If you told me, hey, Clay, you're going to pay 10% and everything will be flawless where you live. Maybe some people out there are going to say, hey, you know what? 10%, that's fine. My schools are perfect. It's safe. It's clean. It's flawless. I don't think a lot of people in New York, LA, and Chicago feel like they're getting their money's worth. And I think you're going to see these guys bail. And what it means, Buck, is states like California, Texas, and Florida are going to be getting more and more tax revenue in, which means they're going to be better. The overall quality of life is going to be better. And the people that actually pay for government in New York, California, and Illinois are going to continue to bail. Well, this is why they're chasing people so much already and talking about taxing people if you try to leave, because the budgets don't work. And the budgets are about to get more difficult. I just think this is a big story. The NFL players, to me, kind of illustrate how crazy this is.
3: Well, because of the big numbers, yes. But again, I think a lot of people will suggest that these NFL players, it doesn't really, an extra 10%, you know, they're paying their agents. It doesn't really affect their life, but it does show you how big the number differential is. But also, we're talking about gas prices, Clay. Gas price in California is really different than the price of gas in Texas.
1: Way higher.
3: You know, there's another thing that goes on here, which is that the states, and we had a caller at a great call earlier this week about this. States have very different average price of gasoline because of policies and really taxes that they have on it. But the craziest thing of all, in some ways, about what are you paying, right? To go back to your analogy, who is the gentleman who's making $50 million a year? I'm still just, that's a
1: Lamar Jackson, Dak Lamar Prescott, Jackson. And Brock Purdy are all making $50 million a year to play quarterback now.
3: So Mr. Brock Purdy, fabulous Brock Purdy, he's making $50 million a year. If he's living in New York or if he's living in California, the extra $6 million, $7 million a year he's paying essentially just goes to the welfare state and the bureaucracy. It does not go to superior services that he and his family use. There was an article earlier this week in the Wall Street Journal about how it is just the assumption of the upper middle class, not rich people, upper middle class in the five boroughs of New York City, that their child is going to have to go to a parochial school, a Jewish religious school, a private school. They cannot put them in the public school system. If you look on the budget, the public school system is, I think it's number one for the New York City budget. I mean,
1: $40,000 a year in tax dollars per student in New York City.
3: And it's such a failure that people just assume that they cannot use that system if they have a means out of it. And it's essentially just very expensive government-run daycare for people who can't afford another way out or something. So you're paying a lot more money in these places for oftentimes lesser services and really just greater redistribution of wealth. And I think that cycle is just likely to continue where people who have the mobility, you know, people will say, well, what, like half my family's still in New York? It's because part of my family won't leave the rest of my family. And, you know, that's, I think it's family and jobs that keeps most people in place when they're unhappy about the financial situation of the state they're in.
1: Yeah, I get a lot of people not being able to leave. But the people who are super mobile, I think, are going to become even less likely to call these places home. Just put a pin in this, and I think it's going to explode, because it is kind of crazy that you might have to give 15% of your income for the privilege of living in New York, LA, or Chicago. And if you don't think, to Buck's point, the city's being run that well, that starts to get really frustrating. No matter how much money you make, when you see somebody taking millions of your dollars, it actually, you just say, I'm not doing this anymore. I'm moving. Think about what you could do for $6 million. $6 million extra dollars a year? I mean, that is a staggering amount of wealth to just give away to a poorly run city and state government.
3: Well, it's taken. It's not given. It's taken, right? That's it. It's not an option.
1: Well, yeah, but it's giving in the sense that you're choosing to stay there and give it to them. And I just think a lot of people are not going to do it. Look, Hard Rock, based in Florida. Awesome company. HardRock.bet/Clay. Buck, 2-0 last night. I told you that Josh Allen and the Bills were going to beat the Lions. Sorry, Lions fans. By more than 5.5. I was right. I told you that the over was going to hit because neither one of these teams had a defense at all, and it did with ease. And as a result, we went 2-0 last night. Great start. I've got a winner for you this weekend, and a lot of you are listening in Indiana, okay? My winner for you this weekend in college football, I am taking Indiana to blow out Western Kentucky and for the over to hit. These are two winners for you. In college football, you will be able to see this on the Hard Rock app. If you go to hardrock.bet/clay, you will see my bright, smiling face right there, and you will be able to play along with us. 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

0: And Clay and Buck, we are rolling through the Friday edition of the program. We appreciate all of you hanging out with us. We are going to be joined by Kat Kamek at the bottom of the hour. She is one of the members of the congressional delegation from Florida representing the University of Florida area. Gators have a big game coming up against Auburn this weekend. She may have a hot take on that, but also, more importantly, what is going on in the state of Florida? How competitive is it going to be? They've got brand new redrawn congressional districts. What should we expect to see in those districts and in turnout in Florida? We will be paying a great deal of attention to that. We also are going to be, I think, hearing from President Trump. He's scheduled to be in the Oval Office at any moment in time, maybe before we finish the program. We got Jen Psaki, Buck, weighing in on Sidney Sweeney. We may have some fun with that as the Sidney Sweeney story continues to refuse to die. All that and more, 800-282-2882. I also want all of you to know that you can get hooked up right now with our friends at Tunnel to Towers and help to make a huge difference in the 25th anniversary year of 9/11. As many different people out there are not talking about the 25th anniversary of 9/11. You can help to ensure that that story continues to be told and that first responders, Gold Star families, and so many others who are putting their lives on the line are taken care of, including a brand new scholarship, the May and George Siller Scholarship, named in honor of Stephen and Frank Siller's parents. Program reflects the values of faith, service, and education that have shaped the Siller family. Through the program, Tunnel to Towers, helping to ensure that every hero's child has the support they need to pursue education, realize their full potential. You can help us by donating money at t2t.org. Just $11 a month. That's t2t.org.
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2: I'm Dana Hess at 1130 with your top stories on KFBK News Radio. A political action committee created by Elon Musk has just dropped big bucks into the race for Senate in Texas. America PAC reported that it's spending around $1.5 million just on digital ads, which experts say is the future.
3: Very targetable. So we can use a lot of consumer data and voter data to target messages right to the right people.
2: Dallas-based GOP consultant Vinny Michillo says there's a finite amount of space on television and radio. The digital ad space is much bigger, he explains, and with the rise of AI, he says it's cheaper and easier to create the social media spots that, in this case, will go after the Democratic candidate James Tallarico. Statewide average gas price up by another 5 cents. AAA says the average cost of a gallon of self-serve regular is now $6.09. In Sacramento, gas is now $5.97. Least expensive gas in the state can be found at Sutter County, where it's $5.77. Locally, most expensive average price of a gallon of gas is in Nevada County, where it's going at $6.32. Now traffic and weather together. Here's KFBK's Roy Lamella.
4: Right now, traffic into the Vacaville area on westbound 80 due to Caltrans roadwork, and one of the lanes closed, and traffic is backed up starting after Dixon Avenue. It clears out by the time you get to Leisure Town Road. Also on the Cap City Freeway northbound, seeing it below the limit between N Street and the East Street on-ramp. Traffic on the 10s every 10 minutes, mornings and afternoons. Roy Lamella, KPK News Radio, 93.1 FM, 1530 AM.
2: Oh, got to warm up a little for the weekend. We'll see lots of sunshine, high of 88. Well, today, overnight low 58, tomorrow's high 89. And right now, sunshine, 73 degrees in Sacramento. Beautiful day. 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

0: All right, welcome back into Clay and Buck. Congresswoman Kat Kamak represents Florida's 3rd District, home of the Gators. My wife is a Gator, so go Gators. She serves on the House Energy and Commerce and Agriculture Committees. She also has a new piece up on National Review on why China wants America afraid of AI. Congresswoman Kamak, thanks for being with us. I think first time on the show. We've been talking a lot about AI, and Clay and I are not in. We think that there's fear mongering going on, just to come out right away. We think that people are doing the AI is going to kill all of us. It's Skynet thing. And while I don't pretend to be good at tech, I'm like the furthest thing from a MacGyver or a computer programmer. I do know when people are lying to me. And something is up. Why are you taking this position, or walk us through this position, that it makes no sense and China wants us to be scared of AI?
1: Yeah, no, great to be with you guys. And I mean, come on, let's be real. You have met some of my colleagues, and artificial intelligence is the least type of intelligence that I'm worried about when it comes to Capitol Hill. Some would say we're not sending our best, and this week proved that. Serving on energy and commerce, I saw repeatedly in a markup, honestly, for hours, they were reading off what sounded like a Hollywood script. They literally took a piece out of The Terminator and made it seem like, oh my gosh, the sky is falling. We're not going to control anything anymore. This is the end of humanity as we know it. It was incredible fear-mongering, but it was a little too close to Hollywood, which I have to remind some of my colleagues. They didn't just give us Terminator, they gave us Sharknado. So not everything is real, right? And it's really rich coming from people who don't understand artificial intelligence. I mean, the same people who are slamming it are also quietly asking me to help them download apps on their phone and reset, you know, their computer password. I mean, it's just a huge delta when it comes to the working knowledge of what AI is and isn't. And then they conflate in things like data centers, you know, and the surveillance state, as they like to call it. So we have a lot of education to do on Capitol Hill.
2: I think what you said is really important, which is it's one thing to have regulation. It's another thing to have regulation from a lot of people that have no earthly idea what AI is. And the analogy I've made is back in the day when the internet started to take off, one of the smartest things largely that Congress did and that politicians did was kind of take a step back and say, let's let this technology evolve. And then we can make choices as we understand what it's actually going to represent, so you don't basically destroy the industry before it starts. I saw where Elon Musk just said he thinks AI alone could double the growth rate next year of the overall American economy. It's a pretty big deal. Do you think Congress is going to be smart? Usually betting on Congress not to do anything is a pretty good bet, right? There's a lot of time where there's a lot of talking and no actual action. Or do you think Congress, because of the political pressure, is going to be forced in some way to jump in and maybe make the situation worse than if they did nothing?
1: So a couple of things there. Yeah, there's a lot of fear, certainly, and people in Washington. And again, I say this with a bit of a bless your heart mentality to some of my colleagues. You know, I remember last year, one of them actually asked me, is AI artificial intelligence or is it artificial insemination? And they were having trouble really understanding the basics.
2: It's a very big difference. Big difference, by the way.
0: Yep.
2: Yeah.
1: Yeah. That was a fun conversation, as you can imagine. But I mean, the swamp creatures are candidly, there's a bunch of chicken crap politicians in Washington, and they get about, you know, 50 calls into their offices, and they feel compelled to do something. And we all know that a knee-jerk reaction is the worst thing that you could do, particularly as we're talking about technology that's going to drive the next century. And so, of course, I agree with Elon that this could absolutely double our economic input or output. And so there has to be some thought put into this, but it starts with basic understanding. And, you know, I know that particularly for the left, they have never seen an industry that they didn't want to regulate the hell out of and into oblivion, which I think is why it's so important we do things like the RAINS Act, which would be the largest regulatory reform effort in American history. But also just taking incremental steps. I think it's fine to chalk the field, level the playing field. That's what our free market system is all about. But when you interject this populist idea of we have to do something right now because it's what's trending on X, that's bad policy. And we need continuity. No one's going to make $500 billion of capital investment into any industry if they think that that playing field, that regulatory regime is going to either destroy the industry or change every administration. So we've got to have some thought put into this. And it's just going to require people being willing to go and talk to people and have those difficult conversations and then get educated on it.
0: Representative Kamak, let me ask you about data centers because, you know, things might be getting a little too chummy online for you these days with everyone thinking you're great. And now you weigh on data centers and people are going to flip out at you. So just get ready for that in either direction. As you know, you can't make everybody happy with the data centers thing. But we've been dealing with this, by the way, because I keep saying the data centers are coming. The data centers should be regulated, or rather there should be regulations, state, local regulations, right, about them. In Florida, Governor DeSantis signed Senate bill. Obviously you're a Florida, representative. Signed Bill 484, which went into effect just this past July. So there's utility ratepayer protections. Data centers are okay, but they have to not cause everyone to have higher electricity bills, use reclaimed water, foreign ownership restriction, and then local restrictions are okay too about zoning. Obviously, you know, you don't want like a data center to necessarily be across from a church or a school or whatever. To me, this feels like it solves the issue. Why are people, where are you on this? Are you upset about the spread of the data centers generally? Do you want regulations on them? How should we deal with this problem? Because it gets a ton of debate online these days.
1: Yeah, a couple things on this. I agree wholeheartedly with Governor DeSantis. And I think what he did in leading the state legislature on this issue to make sure that people's rates don't get jacked up, that the water has to be recirculated and that technology exists today. We've seen reclaimed water, of course, become the thing that has to be used rather than a fresh pull from the aquifer. That's all very common sense. And as someone who is a constitutional conservative, small government advocate, I really believe in local control. And if a community says we don't want these here, then dang it, they should zone it as such, and they should have the right to do that. And of course, in Washington this week, we passed the Ratepayer Protection Act, which says that any permitted project has to account for their own energy. They have to absorb that cost. They cannot pass that into the community in which they're setting up shop. But if a community says no data centers, then they absolutely have the right to say no data centers. You also have communities that say, hey, come on in, and they should be able to do that. It's completely about local control for me. But the thing that's a little concerning is two things. One, most of the information online right now that we see in the ecosystem around data centers, it is actually Chinese. It's Chinese propaganda. I've talked to so many experts in this space, and they are signatures of the CCP in the work product that they put out. And so while everyone is upset about China buying farmland, they seem to be okay with being influenced by our number one adversary. And so I caution people, hey, what are you sharing? Are you actually out there sharing information that was created by the CCP? Because of course we know we're in the middle of a very heated cognitive war between the United States and the CCP. And this is a very effective way that they have undermined a lot of industries for the United States. So a lot of people aren't aware that this is actually our adversaries pushing this information out there. And the second thing is people are really, really, they don't understand that data centers are the cloud. They think all of a sudden that AI data centers are just powering AI. It's Netflix. It's all the streaming. It's your email. It is everything that is in the cloud. And we've known this for, well, decades, to be honest, but I think that has been slow to catch on. So I would say there has to be an effort to really understand the cognitive warfare. Right now, they're running simulations of digital twins on members of Congress and their districts, and they're doing a really good job of it and really turning Americans into foot soldiers for the CCP cause, which I think is insane. But nobody wants to talk about it because, again, they're scared that they're only going to get in a soundbite and, you know, elections are on the line. But I think it's honest, and I think it's really important that we tell the truth about what is and what isn't at stake here. And this is much bigger than just a data center. This is our national security at risk here.
2: Kat, you're in state of Florida, which has turned very red. Governor DeSantis and the legislature put in place a new map with the possibility of potentially four more Republican seats being added. There's also a Senate race that is taking place and the governor's race as well. What are you seeing on the ground in Florida, not only in your own district, but across the state? And how optimistic or pessimistic are you as we sit about 6 weeks from Election Day?
1: Yeah, I don't particularly care to BS people, and I'm not going to come out and say that things are hunky-dory. I don't think that they are. I think that Republicans have not done near enough to advance the America First agenda, and I'm the first one to say that. I think there have been good things that have happened, you know, a $50 billion investment in rural health care, you know, locking in low taxes for Americans. I think there's been an incredible amount of work done, but not enough to really undo the damage that we've seen over the last couple of decades of big growth in government. And so when I talk to folks back home, when I catch them at a Gator game, you know, they're saying, what in the world are we doing with $6, you know, a gallon for diesel? What are we doing about these gas prices? And if you're under the age of, you know, 45, you know, you're worried about housing and you see the Fed just jacking the rate up a little bit. That's a problem. And I think anyone who runs away from that is being disingenuous and a bit of a BSer. And if I know one thing about the American people, and particularly Floridians, is that we don't like the BSers. Just, you know, stay it straight. And so we have to do a much better job, I think, broadly, not just in Florida, but around the country, of saying, yes, there was stuff that was good that was done in Washington. The Senate has completely screwed the pooch, candidly. But we need to make sure that we're lining up to do more. Because people look at their grocery bills, they're looking at their prescription drug prices, they're looking at things and they're saying, man, I don't know. And I think you're going to see some people stay home as a result. While I think there's a lot of anger on the left, because those people on the left would much rather see our country fail than the president succeed. And so it's really coming down to an America First versus an America Last agenda in Florida. And I'm nervous, but we're also workhorses. So we're going to get out there and make sure we get everyone out to vote in November, because our country's at stake.
0: I'll be out there voting for Florida folks, or the folks that are running in my district. So that'll be coming up in a bit here. Representative Kamak, thank you for what you do. My wife says anybody who is a Gator or represents the Gators in any capacity has to be a good person. So there we are. Thanks for being here.
1: I love it. Well, of course. I mean, we're playing Auburn, and we're going to dominate, because that's what the Gators do. So come up and spend a day in the swamp with us. We'll take you to a game.
0: Sounds great. As long as our Auburn fans don't come after us with pitchforks and torches now. Thank you so much.
2: It'll be a good game in Auburn this weekend.
0: Thank you.
2: I think so.
0: Thanks so much. You know, we were just talking about data centers, everybody, and technology and what's going on. Things are changing so fast. And you may not know this, but there's a lot of information available about you online right now. Way more than you want. These data brokers, they gather it. They get it from all these different sites and all these things. And it just grows over time. And it's a treasure trove for two problems in your life. One, people just annoying you because they can call you. They know what you like to buy. They know where you live. They, you know, all this stuff. Even worse than the annoying calls, though, the scammers. Because they'll use your information to try to pretend that, you know, they're the IRS, or, you know, there's some money that you owe and it's going to destroy your credit. All these scams, they target you based on that information that they find about you online. What can you do about this? 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
9: Welcome back in, Clay and Buck. Final segment of the week. Encourage you guys to go sign up for the podcast. You can also, great network, can also check us out on YouTube. Earlier this week, I did a fun discussion sit down with a former University of Tennessee and Auburn, since we were talking about Auburn playing Florida. I know Bruce Pearl's going to be there. A former basketball coach who has a lot of different interesting opinions that align with many on this program. Thought about running as a senator from Alabama. Bruce Pearl did. And here is a little cut. This is going to be in the podcast network. If you're interested in just hearing from someone with a sports background who has also moved into the world of politics a bit, here is me and Bruce Pearl, a clip of what that sounds like that will be in the podcast network this weekend.
10: I got asked a question by a faculty athletic representative during the interview. She said, "Coach, take me back to your locker room.
9: Yep.
10: I want to hear you tell your players that you're leaving Southern Indiana, thanking them for everything, and you're coming into Middle Tennessee. I want to hear what that sounds like." I started the answer and I got all choked up. I couldn't leave. And I left it and I told my wife, I said, "I'm not taking the job." She's lost. "Have you lost your mind?"
9: So a discussion about how do you make choices about jobs, sports, why they matter, all those things, that'll be in the podcast network. So if you're going to be on the road, if you're running around, we have so much amazing stuff in that podcast network, Buck. That is really pretty extraordinary, the amount of shows that you can check out.
11: Are my wife's Florida Gators going to be very good this year?
9: I don't think football? So.
11: Oh, that's sad.
9: They've got a new coach. I mean, they're better, I think, than they have been the past couple of years. But I do not think this is going to be a big year for them. But they are 2.5-point favorites, hardrock.bet/Clay, on the road against Auburn. And we will see. This will be a good test for exactly how much better they might be.
11: Will the Miami Hurricanes have a bunch of 35-year-olds on the roster again this year, or is that just a one-time thing?
9: Miami is going to be very good. I don't remember them having a ton of 35-year-olds, but I
11: how
9: do
11: old
9: think
11: was the quarterback?
9: Hurricanes are going to be good. The quarterback was maybe like 25 or 26.
11: That might as well be 35, buddy, okay? That's
9: I mean, he's definitely not 20 years old. And not 18 years old like the University of Tennessee's quarterback will be. And I saw my camera just go crazy here. So if you were watching on social, on on the YouTube, you might have whiplash right now. So hopefully they managed to just switch to you because the camera just looks like it's possessed. It was spinning around.
11: So you're watching football all weekend. I'm finishing Young Washington. That's basically where we're

0: heading, I think.
1: You're watching Young Washington. Yep. I will be watching football all day Saturday, all day Sunday, and today, homecoming game for the middle Travis son. So we're going to be at a high school football game tonight.
0: That's very like American. A lot of fun. A little Friday Night America. Lights action, courtesy yes. of the Travis family.
1: For sure. Can't wait. See y'all on Fox News, by the way, in 2 minutes.
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13: It's the Shane Reaction with Sam Shane.
14: Governor Newsom issues an executive order. He says the state will take steps to make artificial intelligence safer. Critics say warnings that AI could kill us all and take over the planet are nothing more than a scare tactic in the weeks before an election. A lot to get to on that topic straight ahead. We've got weather and traffic for you together in just a moment. But first, it is the top of the hour. 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
17: This is a developing story on KFBK News Radio.
16: Well, Sacramento County Sheriff's deputies fired shots at a suspect who led authorities on a pursuit this morning. Responding to reports of a possible carjacking around 5:30, authorities found the car and were led on a pursuit to Edison and Watt Avenues near Arcade Middle School. Chase ended when deputies fired shots at the suspect who was taken to the hospital. No deputies were injured. Watt Avenue, though, from Edison Avenue to Whitney Avenue, shut down as law enforcement investigated. No estimated time for reopening there. Drivers asked to plan accordingly. Governor Newsom signing a new executive order to speed up the process of making AI systems safer. Order calls for more outside experts to check on the safety and security of AI, along with independent reviews.
17: Creating a framework for truly independent safety checks, independent verification organizations, as well as moving the timeline up for oversight of AI auditors up by a full year.
16: The executive order brings together top experts who will, within 2 months, suggest ways for California to make its AI safely laws even stronger, like creative safety plans requiring emergency shutoff switches for advanced AI.
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16: Well, the A's lost 10-1 to the Rays yesterday, allowing Tampa Bay to complete a 3-game sweep. They're now in Cleveland. They'll face the Guardians for 3 games today, tomorrow and Sunday, and come home next week. Hear all games on the Home for Athletics Baseball in Sacramento. 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
19: I am barely breathing, and I can't find the air. 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
16: And singer-songwriter Duncan Sheik is dead at the age of 56. According to the New York Times, his mother said he died of organ failure last night. Sheik was known for the Grammy-nominated song Barely Breathing and his work on Broadway. Right now, sunny, 76 degrees in Sacramento. 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And, of course, our big problem, as I mentioned in the news, is going to be Watt Avenue between Whitney and that area. We have a complete shutdown going on both directions there, and use alternate routes while the police investigation continues. Southbound I-5 Twin Cities, we have a two-vehicle accident working there, non-injury, and doesn't seem to be affecting traffic all that much. Otherwise, on your roadways, little slow traffic. Cap City northbound going through Midtown. Southbound is a little heavier from Arden to Exposition. You'll love the way the place feels. Every escape feels a little more extraordinary. Every getaway is a chance to make the moment yours. Everything feels wonderful. Cash in at Cache Creek Casino Resort. Traffic on the 10s every 10 minutes, mornings and afternoons. 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
18: Now, Sacramento weather.
20: Plenty of sun this afternoon, high 86 to 90. Clear tonight, low 56 to 60. Tomorrow, partly sunny, high 90 to 94. Sunday, sun and clouds, high 82 to 86. I'm AccuWeather's Andy Robb on KFBK, Sacramento's News Radio.
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21: News, I'm Wayne Cabot. Dealing now with the global energy crisis caused by the wars in Iran and Ukraine, France convening the G7 nations to secure what supplies they can get. Bloomberg now reporting refining customers in Europe are being told by the Saudis they will be allocated no crude next month. This driver in North Carolina believes President Trump when he says this is temporary.
22: I think it's going to go down significantly in due time. But what are you going to do? Stay at home? You got to have gas. You're going to use gas. So, I mean, a dollar here, a dollar there, you're going to spend it somewhere.
21: Then we found this driver also in North Carolina with a different take on Trump's prediction of gas under $2 after the war.
23: I think that he's crazy. He's the reason why the nation is the way it is today.
21: Today, Americans started casting in-person votes for the midterms in Virginia, Minnesota, South Dakota, and Idaho. America's worst outbreak of measles in a quarter century may have spread to Children's Hospital Philadelphia, with the likely exposure of the neonatal intensive care unit. Pennsylvania reporting 36 new measles cases since Wednesday, for a total of 767. Many are in hospitals. 4 have died, including 2 children. All were unvaccinated. Last time the U.S. reported 4 measles deaths was in 1992. Colorado Governor Jared Polis says hackers managed to disable remote access alarms and change pumping cycles at several private water suppliers. He blames foreign actors. another hack involving two rival companies.
0: Researchers have reportedly used Anthropic's Claude software to hack rival company OpenAI. The researchers told the Wall Street Journal they gained access to an employee's ChatGPT account and read files containing company secrets. OpenAI claims it's now resolved the related security issues and thanked the researchers for contacting them.
21: ABC's Hannah Battelle reporting. 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
14: Well, you just heard ABC talking about artificial intelligence, AI, and we're going to spend a lot of time on that to kick off the show today. A lot of news on that front. So we're going to get to that. Warren Buffett has stepped down now as the chairman of Berkshire Hathaway. Whoa, what a run that guy has had. At any rate, I want to get into that just a little bit. Also, there's a report out there. Hassan Piker says that if AOC should run for president, he would like to campaign for her. I wonder if she would want him to campaign for her. That seems to be almost a bigger issue now, particularly in the state of Michigan. So we're going to be getting into that topic today as the show progresses, as we wind up this week on this Friday. By the way, just a quick programming note. I'm going to be taking a few days off early part of next week, and we're going to have some guest hosts on for me Monday, Tuesday, Wednesday. On Monday, Pat Walsh is going to be here. And then on Tuesday, I believe, much to the delight of many listeners, Mr. Tom Sullivan will be here. He's going to be in for me on Tuesday, and I'm sure that there are more than a few folks who are looking forward to that, so you might want to mark your calendar on that one. So just a note on that, I'll bring it up again before we end the show, just more on, you know, who will be here and when, but just to get that out there for you right away as we roll into this Friday. So let's get into artificial intelligence. As I indicated, this has become a very big story in California today, because today Governor Newsom ordered the formation of a panel to come up with safety regulations for the state's artificial intelligence companies. He put out on his YouTube channel a roughly two-minute video making the announcement. We've clipped about a minute, a little shy of a minute. This is a portion of, this is how we started it.
17: Today, I'm signing an executive order to speed up a first in America AI safety policy that we have here in California. It does a lot of important things. It dramatically speeds up our new law, creating a framework for truly independent safety checks, independent verification organizations, as well as moving the timeline up for oversight of AI auditors up by a full year. California wants to create the standards in this space. The CAO also begins an effort to tighten our safety and security requirements for powerful AI systems as well as models, laying the foundation for requiring third-party safety verification on an ongoing basis, as well as more mandatory reporting of incidents like the Hugging Face hack, and advancing efforts to create an emergency shutoff, otherwise known as an AI kill switch.
14: Nobody knows how the AI kill switch will work. I have no idea. He admitted that. He knows that. He wants to bring this panel of experts together to discuss that. But essentially, it's going to just speed up the implementation of a lot of regulations that have already been passed here in California. But he's going to move up the timeline a little bit, he said. Look, there are a lot of unknowns about this whole storyline, and we're going to be covering all angles of it here today. Those who are very concerned and those who are say a lot of this is just being completely manufactured and made up. Completely. We want to get into all sorts of different facets. Also, I'm going to be opening up the phone line and the text line for discussion on this. And let me give you the contact information. We're going to be getting to the live line on the other side of the break, by the way, because I've got some more interesting audio on this very topic in a moment. Phone number 916-921-1530, 800-834-1530. Text line is at 51881. You can start your message with KFBK. And if you're listening on the iHeartRadio app, you can simply tap the red microphone button and record a message there. If you want to email, it's theshanereaction at kfbk.com. That's T-H-E-S-H-A-N-E, reaction, all one word, at kfbk.com. So, first of all, I want to get to those who, like Governor Newsom, say that they are quite concerned about all of this. Jeffrey Hinton, known as the godfather of artificial intelligence, he is one of the very early players in AI. And he is among those concerned that AI could become a runaway train, he says.
3: Well, at present, we've relied essentially on whistleblowers saying how things went rogue. And if you look at the Hugging Face incident, it was reported by people in the companies, some of whom left. But we need much more monitoring of that kind of thing. If we're going to get these swarms of rogue AIs conspiring with each other to break into other companies without the organizations knowing it's happening, we need people inside those companies who can say what's going on.
14: He said that on CNN. This comes on the heels of, it was just last week, a former AI researcher came out and said that he fears that if there aren't more regulations put in place to rein in AI, that he fears that AI could kill us all by the end of the decade. And that's what set the alarm bells off. So Congress kicks into high gear, and then you just heard Governor Newsom. He's issuing that executive order today. You've got the King of England, of Great Britain, Charles, holding a meeting just yesterday with a number of AI executives. This has become a global concern for some, not for all. There are skeptics out there who are warning and say that these warnings of AI killing humans and taking over the world are nothing but a scare tactic as we approach the midterm elections. In fact, they say it is much like when, back in 2020, while running for president as a Democrat, Senator Bernie Sanders warned that man-made climate change would cause severe damage to the world, the entire world, in just 6 years. Here is that. This is from a clip that was posted by Dave Rubin.
4: The scientists are telling us that if we don't act incredibly boldly within the next 6-7 years, there will be irreparable damage done, not just to Nevada, not just to Vermont or Massachusetts, but to the entire world. Joe said it right. This is an existential threat.
14: No, it's not. And that didn't happen. And that was just another one of these scare tactics that we hear from politicians. Man-made climate change was going to have severe damage worldwide in 6 years. Well, here we are 6 years later. Not so much. So I don't know how you read this. By the way, when Governor Newsom issued his video, posted the video today, he also pressured the Trump administration and lawmakers in Washington, D.C. to do more quickly on a federal level. Obviously, his mandate can only cover the state of California. So he's pressuring them to get something done on a federal level as well. But as I mentioned, and the reason I played that last clip from Senator Bernie Sanders was because there are critics out there who are saying this is just nothing but a bunch of made-up scare tactics. And among those making a claim like that, I don't know if you remember this guy. His name is Steve Eisman. He was the guy who called the 2008 housing crash. Yeah, you remember the movie The Big Short? It was based on him and his predictions. Well, he's now has some very interesting things to say about all of this being manufactured and who he thinks is behind it. So we're going to get to that on the other side of the break. Again, if you want to join in on the conversation, and we've got calls coming in, you can give us a call at 916-921-1530, 800-834-1530. The text line, 51881, start your message with KFBK. 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Where do you fall on all of this? Are you very concerned about AI taking over, maybe killing us all if it's not regulated? Or is this nothing but a scare tactic? And do we really need to be that concerned? More on that straight ahead right here on The Shane Reaction.
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14: Welcome back. We got reaction coming in. We're going to go to the live line in just a second. Then we're going to roll up an interesting clip on all of this AI. Listener writes in, before we go to the live line, I'll read you this text. If AI can be so intelligent that it would be able to kill off the entire human species and take over the world, wouldn't it be intelligent enough to realize that AI software cannot physically repair its own infrastructure? How is AI going to repair infrastructure that breaks down? This only reminds me of Bernie Sanders' 2020 scare, but also the scare in 1999 that the world was going to come to an end in the year 2000. Do you remember that? Y2K? Remember that? I remember I was working in a newsroom, and they decided that what we needed to do is, right at the stroke of midnight as we hit 2000, that all of us needed to be in the newsroom just in case the whole world came apart. And I remember talking to some of the news executives saying, I just don't think that this crash is really going to happen. I don't see that happening. And sure enough, midnight hit and the lights were on and everything was fine and computers were working. And so that I understand exactly what the listener was writing there. Let's go to the live line right now. Don is joining us from Chico on this Friday. Hi, Don. Thanks for calling in. What's on your mind?
28: Hey, Sam, one thing makes me scratch my head is there's been an act in Congress, bipartisan support, passed by the House. It's now working its way through the Senate, called the Clarity Act. It was started 7 years ago.
14: Mm-hmm.
28: I watched a pretty in-depth interview with Mark Andreessen about it, and he's one of the two guys, you know, that pretty, if you go back and look at what he says 10, 12, 15 years ago, he's a pretty smart guy. He kind of understands the way things are going, and he is saying we need a framework around AI.
14: Okay.
28: So that it doesn't get...
14: But my,
28: so that bad actors can't be in there with good actors.
14: Right. So, Don, my understanding about the Crypto Act that you're talking... Or the Clarity Act that you're talking about, it has to... It focuses on cryptocurrency, is my understanding. Is that right?
28: Correct.
14: Okay.
28: But it has the same implications of...
14: I see.
28: You know, yeah. And so, bottom line is, we've got... I would much rather have the people that invented this technology to find the answers or maybe some, you know, some better trade-offs than politicians.
14: Right, right. You're not alone. You know who else thinks... You know, Don, who else... Hang on one second. You know who else thinks that is Elon Musk? He came up with that very same proposal earlier this week. Did you hear that?
28: No.
14: Yeah.
28: But I don't doubt it.
14: Uh-huh. Right. That's a good idea. All right, Don, thanks very much. I appreciate that. That act that he was talking about, Luis did a little bit of research on it, and it looked like it was defeated earlier this week, by the way. But it focused a lot on crypto, and Don is right. From what I've been reading is there is definitely crossover here, particularly when it comes to safety issues and guardrails and so on. So there's another way of viewing this. Not just the fear and loathing that we are hearing from some corners and some sectors leading up to today. Today, of course, we've got Governor Newsom issuing this executive order. He wants more safety regulations in place in the state of California for AI companies based in California. So he thinks that there's a real concern here. Steve Eisman, he does not share that sentiment. Now, Steve Eisman is an investor. This is the guy who called the 2008 housing crash. You might have seen the movie, The Big Short. That movie was based on him and his prediction back then. He told CNBC AI companies raising alarms about these risks are doing so on purpose, strategically, not because of genuine concern. Here's what he said on CNBC.
0: All nonsense. I think that there's something else completely going on here. I think the idea that AI, first of all, there's no evidence at all that AI has achieved artificial general intelligence
15: right. At
0: all. And most of the evidence seems to point that it never will, or if it does, it's many, many years in the future. But the idea that this whole Terminator thing is nonsense. So I think something completely different is going on. And what I think is happening is that token maxing is over. The open weight models are taking big market share. I think these companies are very nervous. They realize that there are no moats around their business whatsoever, and they're trying to manufacture a crisis that will create regulation and that they think they can then manipulate to create the moats, to create the duopoly that they want.
14: What a theory. What a theory. Possible, right? That the big AI powerhouse corporations right now want more regulations to protect them from the little startups. That is interesting. That's the first time I heard that theory. That's why I rolled that clip. But I will say this. There are many, many people out there who are not quite, they're frankly not at all concerned about the AI threat. Let's go to John joining us from Rockland on this Friday. John, thanks for calling in. What's on your mind?
16: Oh, they're coming up with this scare tactic about the AI, you know, which they come up with a different scare tactic anyhow, you know, right before every election about something. But I can see why they would be very scared of AI. Because imagine if we tasked it with, okay, finding where all the fraud's coming from, find out, trace the money in all the NGOs, find out where, you know, that would kind of terrify a lot of Democrats.
14: Well, I think that there would be a few Democrats in Sacramento who would be a little bit nervous about that if the AI was to be able to track all that money sloshing around in NGOs and nonprofits. I think you're onto something there.
16: I mean, what would happen if we just, if the government, whether state or federal, to say, you know what, we wipe out every single NGO, top to bottom, everybody reapply.
14: Yeah.
16: Start over.
14: Yeah.
16: Because, you know, what do the NGOs do?
14: Well, that's another...
16: I'm sure there's got to be some good ones.
14: Well, I think there are. Look, I think that whole NGO nonprofit system needs to be completely cleaned up just like you do. I think from top to bottom, just start all over It's just filled with all kinds of corruption. I totally agree, John. Totally agree. All right, great call. Thanks very much. Yeah, that there's a theory out there. That's another theory that John just floated. I've actually read about it and seen it. That there are politicians who are too concerned that AI might really find out where a lot of this money, how much, you know, money that's been ripped off from us, where it's been going. That's an interesting one as well. Okay, Flock cameras, they've been in the news lately. So much so that now CEOs from four of these companies, these Flock safety camera companies, are being called to testify before the United States Senate next week. They're getting really concerned about this in the United States Senate. What kind of information are these cameras grabbing from us, and who's getting that information? We're going to get into that coming up on the other side. My name is Sam Shane. Thanks for being here on this Friday as we wrap up the week right here on the Shane Reaction.
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14: 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That's the kind of trend we've had short term. Long term, folks, financial headlines have been telling the story. With the national debt topping $40 trillion and growing, the bond market not stable, there's an answer, I believe, a way to protect your wealth, and that's precious metals. Hi, friend Sam Shane here. I've been bullish on gold for quite a while and silver for quite a while. Now many Wall Street experts are as well, predicting higher prices ahead with this soaring national debt. So in 1971, the price for 1 ounce of gold was $35. Today it's over $4,000. 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
14: Those surveillance cameras that read your license plate, what information about you are they tracking and who is seeing it? Now Congress is stepping in. 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Those stories and more straight ahead. It is the bottom of the hour. 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
4: I'm Dana Hess at 12:32 with your top stories on KFBK News Radio. Kennedy Center is being ordered to give at least 30 days notice before any major renovations or demolition.
5: It's the latest twist in an ongoing legal showdown pitting the president and allies he's installed on the center's board against Democratic Congresswoman Joyce Beatty and a number of preservation groups. The judge also denying a request from Beatty for an emergency hearing. Still, Beatty praising the judge's orders.
4: Alcindor from NBC reports it follows President Trump's assertion that the National Culture Center could be torn down if his name isn't allowed to be displayed on it. A newborn baby now in protective custody after a welfare check revealed a mother, father, and infant living under a freeway in Yolo County. Investigators say the family was living in filthy conditions under the overpass along I-5. Yolo County Sheriff's Office says the baby was 7 days old and was found living near meth pipes, vomit, and fecal matter. Fernando Esparza and Melissa Rivera, both 29, now under arrest for child endangerment charges. University of California leaders considering whether to bring back the SAT for admission, but haven't made a decision yet. Admission officials say dropping the SAT hasn't hurt graduation rates, but some faculty say more students are struggling in introductory math classes. One regent said he may have been wrong to vote for removing the SAT back in 2020.
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4: Well, Dodgers blew out the Reds 8-2 to clinch the NL West from Cincinnati. Kyle Tucker led the way at the dish after going 4-5 with a two-run homer, three RBIs. Los Angeles has won the division for five straight seasons. They'll host the Giants for a three-game series that starts tonight. San Francisco has won two in a row. And right now we have 76 degrees in Sacramento. Get news alerts at any time. 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We'll remind you Watt Avenue, because of an earlier police shooting, is still shut down. And that's going to be between Edison and I'm not sure what the other street was, but it is shut down in that area, and we've lost the info on that. But just be aware, you're going to need to go an alternate route for the time being. Very heavy traffic, too. This is going to be on westbound 80, and it's from Dixon to Vacaville. Everything is slowed down westbound. Northbound traffic is a little sluggish if you're coming up through the Dixon area there on 113. Tired of overpriced blinds? Blindster makes custom blinds simple and affordable. 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
27: Now, Sacramento weather.
6: Sunny this afternoon, high 86 to 90. Clear tonight, low 56 to 60. Partly sunny Saturday, high 90 to 94. Sunday, sunshine and clouds, high 82 to 86. I'm AccuWeather's Andy Robb on KFBK, Sacramento's News Radio.
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4: I got reaction pouring in on AI. I want to go to the live line in a moment. Also want to get you some of the comments we have heard from folks listening on the iHeart radio app. I do want to get to Flock cameras in a little bit here, those surveillance cameras. They take pictures of our license plates. What kind of information do you think that they are learning about us with those pictures? And who is getting that information? The U.S. Senate's getting pretty concerned about all of this. So we're going to do something on that coming up in a moment. Let me play for you this before we go to the live line. 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
5: So I was a programmer back in the Y2K, pre-Y2K, and we had plenty of warning. This AI is far superior and faster than anything we could dream up or type. So there's that huge difference.
4: It is fast. It is fast. I mean, if you ever use it and you type in something, the answer is just boom, it pops right up. It's amazing how rapidly it works. Let's go to the live line right now. Rick is joining us from Yuba City on this Friday. Hi, Rick. Thanks for calling in. What's on your mind?
6: Hey, Sam, great show as always.
4: Thank you.
6: Yes, my take on this AI with the naysayers who want to hold us back, like Gavin Newsom, he's going to put, you know, protections in. I don't trust Gavin Newsom for one reason, you know, how he bent over backwards when China came to San Francisco. Does anybody remember that?
4: Yes.
6: The thing is, if we hold back and don't go forward with this and put these restrictions, then we're opening ourselves up to go ahead and let Red China come in.
4: Yeah, you're not the only one who said it. So is the President of the United States. That's what he's very concerned about.
6: I'm concerned about that.
4: Yeah, that's a good point. Rick, thank you very much. Appreciate that call. I read something recently about the fact that the conventional thinking right now is the United States is about 6 months ahead of China in terms of development of AI as it stands now. One listener echoes what we just heard. I'm not really worried about AI becoming self-aware and taking over. I'm more worried about the humans who will be overseeing it. The sky is not falling, and we should not rush into the fox's den for shelter. Then there was more from a listener who's been listening on the iHeartRadio app.
7: I think all this histrionics about the demise of humanity at the hands of AI can be measured by the people shouting about the end of the world. Just look at their affiliations and what they have to gain, and that tells the tale about this kerfuffle.
4: Well, you know, it often does. You know, look at the source of any particular story or sound clip. Always look at the source. That's a pretty valid point. Let's talk a little bit about these surveillance cameras now. There's concern about them in Washington, D.C. as well. Flock cameras, you've heard about them. The CEOs of four different companies that make these cameras now being called to testify before the United States Senate. A panel is going to be convened next week. Lawmakers looking at cracking down on AI-powered surveillance camera tracking Americans' movements, according to Fox News Digital. A number of lawmakers, several governors, have called for investigations into alleged privacy violations regarding the handling of images and data generated by these AI-backed surveillance cameras. Senate Judiciary Committee on Crime and Counterterrorism are going to be holding a hearing. It's going to be called Always Watching, Flock's Nationwide AI Surveillance Network. So that hearing is going to be held on September 23rd. And in a recent PBS report, a journalist who investigated how flock cameras gather and store information explained how it can be shared.
8: When you have a national database of these cameras that can be queried by law enforcement without a warrant, that qualitatively shifts something about the surveillance.
9: Joseph Cox is a journalist with 404 Media.
8: This isn't a small beat local police officer just looking into local crimes necessarily. You can have an officer on the other side of the country search for vehicles on the other side of the country as well.
4: See, and that's the real concern. Now, the law enforcement officials locally will tell you, well, we like this tool. It works. It helps us keep our streets safer. So that's the debate. And they will have a hearing next week in the United States Senate. When was the last time you picked up your cell phone and called someone unannounced? Business Insider, interesting story. For the younger generations raised with smartphones, there is one phone feature they often avoid at all costs, the call button. The ubiquity of smartphones means that ringing someone up has become just one option among many. Now we can send a text, email, DM, or voice note. And actual calls have fallen out of favor. Somewhere along the way, they write, making a phone call without warning became less a casual way to catch up and more of an annoyance or even a sign there's been an emergency. However, folks, hang on. Spontaneous calls still have their fans. The etiquette experts told Business Insider that they can help foster connection and clarity in real time. When was the last time you did that? Most of the calls I get now are from spam outfit. it's pops up spam. Okay, terrific. Well, mystery solved. Barack Obama wrote a book before he ran for president. It said once upon a time, his old girlfriend, he was dating a woman who was white. And so when he ran for president, there were a lot of reporters who tried to find her and could not find her. Well, it looks like one author just did. How he says he found this woman that the reporters could not find. Next, coming up right here on The Shane Reaction.
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4: Going to the live line in a second. Also, we're going to hear from an author who was able to track down one of Barack Obama's old girlfriends. Someone that a lot of reporters have been looking for a long time. And he'll tell us how that happened. Warren Buffett stepped down. Headline, Wall Street Journal today. Warren Buffett steps down as Berkshire Hathaway chairman. He was expected to do this, by the way, but he made the announcement today. He's stepping down as of today, ending a six-decade run at the helm of the conglomerate he built from a struggling textile company into one of the world's most valuable businesses. He's 96 years old now. He'll become a chairman emeritus, and he'll remain on Berkshire's board of directors. His son, Howard Buffett, will be taking over as chairman after more than 30 years on the board. What a run. There are many believe that Warren Buffett will go down as, if not the greatest, one of the greatest investors of all time. So he is now stepping down. Let's go to the live line. Jared is joining us from Lincoln on this Friday. Hi, Jared. Thanks for calling in. What's on your mind?
24: The flock camera, sir.
4: Yes.
24: My question is, how come they can't turn them off? Why are they on 24 hours a day? There's an amber alert or a silver alert. Turn it on in a 50-mile radius.
4: Oh, well, some
24: we got AI.
4: Yeah, some communities, even locally, I believe Folsom was one of them, just got rid of them, just altogether. Yeah.
24: I understand that, but there is a benefit, just like in Sacramento when that gentleman killed the lady and they found him in 7 minutes. There are benefits to it, but they don't need to be on 24 hours a day.
4: Yeah.
24: They
4: okay.
24: Turn them on and off. Right?
4: Okay. So I understand what you're saying, and that makes sense to me. But what doesn't get answered for me in your formula that you lay out here is the sharing of information across the country and with whom. Yes, that still that isn't solved.
24: Yes, sir. I'm with you with that. Mm-hmm. Not everybody needs eyes on it. When we're dealing with a case in Sacramento, why does New Jersey need eyes on it? That doesn't make sense.
4: Right. Or if it just, let's say you're driving down the street and it happens to pick up your license plate number and then does a little background on you, and all of a sudden that gets shared with someone who maybe doesn't like you. Look, I don't know. There are lots of issues that I think this Senate panel is going to have to confront next week when they have this hearing. It'll be an interesting hearing, no question.
24: Yes, sir. I'm in agreement.
4: Good stuff. Great, Jared.
24: Yeah.
4: Thank you. Yep. Good call. Okay. I don't know if you've heard of this guy. He's written a lot of books. Author David Moranis. So he did something that many reporters and authors were unable to do. he found the old girlfriend of former President Barack Obama.

0: was, and she said, how did you ever find me? And then we developed this relationship. I have a sort of soft demeanor, and she was new agey. I'm not new agey, but, you know, she liked that part of it. And so we kept talking and talking, and after a few weeks, she said, David, I've been checking up on you, and I see you like primary documents. She'd read my book on Vietnam. And so she said, by the way, I kept a diary. And she sent me, I got the whole diary.
1: He got the diary that she kept. He later goes on in this interview and says that after he talked to her, because this was a book on then-President Obama at the time, he then, after he had all of his information, went to interview the President of the United States at the time, who was in the Oval Office. And so he was talking to the President about Genevieve and said, I found her. And so the President was now curious, and he wanted to know more. And all of a sudden, he gets a phone call, and he said, the President had to excuse himself for a moment. He had to go to the Situation Room because there was an issue. But the President looked at him and said, please stay here. I want to know more. And so he then came back from the Situation Room and was just kind of curious how Genevieve was doing. But he found her. It's a pretty amazing backstory there. I got a text from a listener. This has to do with a story that I did earlier this week. And the backdrop on the story very quickly is this, how the President of Sacramento State, Dr. Wood, traveled to Africa. He said to recruit students for Sacramento State. And so the question becomes, okay, number one, how much did that cost us? There was a woman who apparently filed paperwork to get that information and still a year later has not received it. And we don't know, as far as I can tell. There's been no public reporting on how much that cost the taxpayers. And then number two, why are we recruiting students from Africa to go to Sacramento State? Does it not seem to you that there are a good many California students who would like to attend Sacramento State and don't get in? And with that, I got this text today. Sam, after the story about Sacramento State official in Africa, and I texted about my son not hearing about his application, well, glad to share that he got a spot beginning January 2027. Well, congratulations. That's good. Good. Like to hear it. So, would like to hear how much it costs us. I mean, if they ever get around to that, you know, take your time. No rush. When we come back, how's this for a prediction from a United States Senator from California, the Democrat Adam Schiff? He goes on a cable news show, and he says, and I'm not making this up, folks, Trump supporters will either vote for Democrats or not at all in the upcoming midterm elections. What do you think of that prediction? We'll roll that one out for you coming up to top the second hour of the Shane Reaction. My name is Sam Shane. Glad you could be here on this Friday as we roll into the weekend. We're back in just a moment.
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10: It's the Shane Reaction. 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
11: It is quite a bold prediction from our Senator Adam Schiff, who says in the upcoming election, Trump supporters will either vote Democrat or not at all. 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
12: Good afternoon, I'm Dana Hess at 102 with your top local stories on KFBK News Radio. And Sacramento County Sheriff's deputies firing shots at a suspect who led authorities on a pursuit this morning. They were responding to reports of a possible carjacking. That was around 5:30. Authorities found the car. They were led on a pursuit to Edison and Watt Avenues near Arcade Middle School. The chase ended when deputies fired shots at the suspect, who was taken to the hospital. No deputies were injured. Watt Avenue from Edison Avenue to Whitney Avenue shut down as law enforcement investigates. The Floriston fire now up to 640 acres with 8% containment. Fire burning northeast of Truckee next to the Nevada state line. Because the westbound lanes on I-80 have been closed, truckers have been on the side of the road there for over 24 hours. Earlier this morning, officials partially reopened the freeway. That's the good news. Fire is also triggering some evacuation orders and warnings as well. That's the bad news. And supporters of Proposition 40 say they have won another major endorsement just ahead of the November election. KFBK's Sharon Reedon reports.
13: Endorsing Proposition 40, also known as the billionaire tax. Their endorsement follows backing from the California Democratic Party, the California Federation of Labor, and dozens of other Democratic organizations, unions, and community groups. Should it pass in November, Prop 40 would impose a one-time tax of up to 5% on taxpayers with more than $1 billion in covered assets. The latest poll from the Public Policy Institute of California shows a very close race, with 52% of those surveyed in support of Prop 40 and 46% opposed. I'm Sharon Reardon. 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
12: Beautiful day. We've got sunshine, 79 degrees in Sacramento. 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Just get a report of an accident, 44th Street at Iowa Avenue. Motorcycle rider down, and that's after hitting a van or vice versa. CHP and an ambulance responding out there, 44th Street at Iowa Avenue, and that's going to be out in the Lemon Hill area. Otherwise, traffic hazard, eastbound 80, Mace Boulevard off-ramp. And again, we have Watts shut down between Edison and Whitney because of an earlier police action. Actually, sheriff's office action. 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
7: Now, Sacramento weather.
14: Sunny this afternoon, high 86 to 90. Clear tonight, low 56 to 60. Partly sunny Saturday, high 90 to 94. Sunday, sunshine and clouds, high 82 to 86. I'm AccuWeather's Andy Robb on KFBK, Sacramento's News Radio.
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15: From ABC News, I'm Wayne Cabot. The vice president was there, but the Republican candidate for Senate was not in Iowa, Ashley Hinton, skipping the event by J.D. Vance. Vance telling the rally, farmers are doing well, thanks to exports under President Trump. He did not mention tariffs or the rise in gas and diesel. Diesel $6.50 a gallon today on average. James Byrd is a farmer in North Carolina.
16: I mean, it just makes our margin, profit margins, even thinner than what, I mean, it was already thin, but it's just as thin as a piece of paper.
15: Diesel now selling for $9 a gallon today at a station in San Francisco. Pennsylvania now reporting 36 new measles cases since Wednesday, and just as troubling, a likely exposure inside Children's Hospital Philadelphia, including in the neonatal intensive care unit. A GoFundMe for the holdout juror in the Lindsey Clancy murder trial has raised more than $300,000. ABC's Peter Haralambos says that juror just spoke out publicly for the first time, saying he never had reasonable doubt of her guilt.
17: He's insisting he had no doubts. He said that he was being spoken over by these other jurors, that they were putting words in his mouth effectively, and that at the end of the day, when he reviewed all the evidence in the case, when he reviewed the testimony, he believed that there was ample evidence to prove that she planned this out and that she knew what she was doing. This is, again, the first time we're hearing from him through his lawyer.
15: Early voting began today in Virginia in an election Democrats hope will give them back control of Congress. Republicans in some districts, once considered safe, are putting distance between themselves and the president. This hit was all over our radios in 1996. I believe it was 30 years ago. Led to a Broadway hit for Spring Awakening, Alice in Wonderland, American Psycho, Duncan Sheik has died at 56 of organ failure. You're listening to ABC News.
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11: Okay, here we go. Second hour of the Shane Reaction. Glad you could be part of it. Someone on the line we're going to get to in just a moment. We're going to get into a remarkable prediction by Senator Adam Schiff about the upcoming elections, how he believes Trump supporters will vote or not. We'll get into that one coming up in not too long, but I do want to just bring this to your attention because you're not going to hear this on a lot of mainstream media outlets. ABC News just began their national update, as you just heard, with a story critical of the Trump administration. I don't know if they're going to report this, but the Washington Examiner is. Israel's ambassador to the United Nations has now called for the arrest of New York City Mayor Zohran Mamdani ahead of Israeli Prime Minister Benjamin Netanyahu's visit to the United States next week. Netanyahu's going to be here next week. Zohran Mamdani once upon a time said that if he goes into New York City, that he should be arrested. The Israeli diplomat's remarks came in response to Mamdani's desire to arrest Netanyahu when he is in New York City for a high-level engagement next week with the UN General Assembly. Danny Dannon is his name. He's the permanent representative of Israel at the United Nations. Slammed the mayor's anti-Israel rhetoric at a press conference. Here's what he said, and I quote, "I think he already incited by putting the ridiculous claim that he can or he should arrest the prime minister. If someone should be arrested, it's Mayor Mamdani," he said, "for inciting, for actually collaborating with the enemy of the United States. He sends these officials to meet with the Iranian ambassador here at the UN." Okay. Boy, is that going to be an interesting visit next week with Netanyahu here on a number of fronts. Let's go to the live line, and we are joined, by Estella, who is in Elk Grove, California, this Friday. Thanks for calling in, Estella. What's on your mind?
19: Hello. Happy Friday. I just wanted to share that I am pro having the cameras, and I just want to share something that happened in the city of Sacramento. It was about a little over 4 years ago. My brother-in-law got in his car. He was heading over to the Bay Area because we were going to have our annual family crab feed. And as he made a right-hand turn, he pulled in front of his uncle's house so they could go together to the Bay Area early morning. And the next-door neighbor did film everything. For some reason, she had she was on her porch when this was all taking place. About four or five cop cars got out with their guns pointing at him, and they were telling him, get out. And they said he had a stolen vehicle. But then, you know, they figured it out that whoever stole another car, they stole his license plate.
11: Right.
19: And
11: right.
19: Yeah. So what ended up happening is, and they ended up apologizing to him. They took the license plate because they needed it as evidence.
11: Well, but that does sound kind of like an honest mistake, does it not?
19: It does, but if it wasn't for the camera catching it, they wouldn't have known.
11: Yeah.
19: That it was the camera. That's what
11: okay.
19: they told him.
11: That so, Estella, in that example that you just cited, I totally agree with you that it served a very useful purpose. I think the question becomes, what about information that these cameras gather from people that are just driving down the road from their license plate, and then they share this information with other people?
19: No, I don't like that part.
11: Right. Right.
19: I don't like that part.
11: Right, right, right.
19: But, he did have to go to the DMV, turn in his old license plate, and pay for new ones.
11: Well, it gave him an excuse to go visit his friends at the DMV. So, all right.
19: And donate some money.
11: That's right. All right, Estella, thank you very much. Good call. Appreciate it. Look, I mean, she's right. They do serve a useful purpose. But there are other aspects to it that are concerning, and that's where we have to try to, I guess, figure it all out going forward. Okay, let's get to this audio clip. This is a beauty. He might have outdone himself here, and believe me, it's a high bar when you're talking about Senator Adam Schiff. Democrat from California. This is the guy who pushed the false story of the Russia collusion hoax against President Trump. Not true at all. Well, he's now saying that Trump's supporters in the upcoming election will either vote for Democrats or not at all. He explained his rather unusual prediction on MS Now.
20: They see this president out of control. Even those that voted for him see him doing things he promised not to do. They see him ignoring the pain that his policies are inflicting on them with the cost of living. And I think, you know, they want some check on this runaway abuse of authority by the president. They also, I think, are deeply turned off by the guy who said he was going to drain the swamp, how much he has just turned this into the most lucrative swamp for his family that the country's ever seen. So I think voters do want to push back on that. And mostly, I think we see this over and over again with greater and greater frequency. They're just so disappointed in him, the people that supported him, that I think they're prepared to walk away from him. Either vote Democratic or not vote at all.
11: Oh, really? Trump supporters either going to vote Democrat or not at all. I didn't know that Senator Adam Schiff was so in tune with Trump supporters. I didn't realize that he was so tied in, that he understood their psychology, their dynamic, their makeup mentally, where they're standing, where they position themselves.
0: This guy is just unbelievable, isn't he? He really is.

0: Who in their right mind goes on any cable show and says that? And how do you possibly take anyone like that seriously after the Russia collusion hoax, first of all, and then to go on a cable TV show and say that Trump supporters will either vote Democrat or not at all in the upcoming election? Okay, good luck. Listener writes in, this is interesting, from the text line. The story is spot on about younger generation not liking spontaneous phone calls. If I call my grandkids without texting first, they answer with, "What's wrong? Are you okay?" It's true. It's true. I've actually done it before with my kids, but I usually give them a text, say, "Hey, I'm going to call you on such and such a time or day or what have you." Like, you got to set up an appointment now to make a phone call. I guess that's how we roll. But I have done it, and they don't get freaked out. But I think they're kind of surprised, like, you know, Dad, nobody does that anymore. So anyway, it's an interesting story that's out there. The generation that they don't make cold calls anymore, not with their smartphones, not at all. It's just not cool, not happening. Don't know if you're aware of this, this interview that Hassan Piker did. He's a Marxist. He's this radically extremer, not only supports but campaigns with the guy who is running for the United States Senate for the Democrats in Michigan, Abdul al-Sayed. So in addition to that, he just does this interview with Axios, and he says all kinds of outlandish things, by the way. I'll let you know one of them in just a second. But there's a story out there today that as part of this interview, he said that he would campaign for Alexandria Ocasio-Cortez if she ran for president in 2028. He made the comments during an episode of the Axios show stating, quote, "I think AOC would be a good candidate," admitting that he had talked to her and her team. Okay, they've been in discussions. When asked if he would want to campaign for her if she decided to run for president, he said, "Oh, absolutely, yes." What goes on behind the scenes in the Democrat Party and what gets talked about is entirely different, I think, in many respects. Oh, do you? I'm not even privy to those conversations. And I've already figured that out. No. Far too many of them are not what they say they are or what they try to make you believe they are. No, no, no, no. More of them are like Piker than you know. That's becoming very clear. Question becomes in this whole storyline, would she want Piker to campaign for her? Or is he a liability? We've got audio on that, by the way, coming up on the show. In fact, my next clip that I'm going to play in the very next segment is from Hassan Piker, another aspect of this interview that he does with Axios, where he said that he believes that the world would be safer if Iran has nuclear weapons. Yeah, he said it. We roll it. You'll hear it straight ahead.
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0: 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You can record a message there. More on Hassan Piker. Yet another explosive quote from him in this interview that he did with Axios. So we'll get to that for you. I'll roll that out for you in just a moment. Response to Senator Adam Schiff, who came out on a cable news outlet and said that in the upcoming election, he believes that Trump supporters will either vote Democrat or not at all. Okay, that's quite a prediction. Listener writes in, Senator Adam Schiff, please let him know that I never voted for Donald Trump. I voted against Hillary Clinton, Joe Biden, Kamala Harris. It's not that I like Trump. It's that the Democrats' platform and candidates are terrible. Do better. Another listener writes in, Adam Schiff must have gotten his information from his neighbor, who says he's a Republican but usually votes Democrat or not at all. That might be it. And then finally, a listener writes in, Adam Schiff is mostly right if he's talking about California voters. Almost every candidate for every office is a Democrat. I think only our governor's race and superintendent of schools allows us any leeway. The fact of the matter is that this is a deep blue state dominated by Democrats, just in terms of those registered to vote, not just there, but also those who hold public office. The Assembly, the Senate, dominated by Democrats, all of the state offices with Democrats right now. So that aspect is very true. It has been for many years now, a deep blue state. I want to get here to the Piker clip right away, and then I want to tell you about, for the first time in 100 years, researchers think that they have found a new species. Isn't that kind of cool? A little science-y information for you straight ahead in a minute. Before we get there, a troubling audio clip from Hassan Piker. He's the radical extreme streamer, a Marxist. He has campaigned with Abdul El-Sayed, the Democrat nominee for U.S. Senate in Michigan, of course. So during his recent interview with Axios, Hassan Piker said that he believes that the world would actually be safer if Iran has nuclear weapons.
13: I think Iran, much like any other sovereign nation, has a right to defend itself, regardless of its domestic policies. My opinion on the matter is not dissimilar to what John Mersheimer has said, which is that in order to create regional stability in a world where mutually assured destruction is the only way for countries to have sovereignty, It's the same principle that I apply to Ukraine as well. Countries that would have nuclear arms in an age of nuclear proliferation are the only countries that can generate true sovereignty. Now, having said that, do I want Iran to have nuclear arms? No, but I also don't want America or Russia or China to have nuclear arms either.
14: Do you think the Middle East would be more stable if Iran had a nuclear weapon?
13: I believe yes. I think that the Middle East would be more stable. Having said that, once again, I'm not advocating. I'm not trying to send Iran enriched nuclear uranium, nuclear-grade enriched uranium.
0: If you're AOC and you do run for president, do you want this guy campaigning for you? Really? After saying statements like that, that the world would be safer if Iran had a nuclear weapon. I don't know many people in their right mind who would agree with that. I think people find Iran to be an extraordinarily dangerous country. The number one state sponsor of terror in the history of the world, including currently. Hard to believe that they would be, that the world would be, or the Middle East would be safer. Here's an interesting science story for you. For the first time in a century, researchers say they've identified a new species of wildcat, previously unknown to science. Leopardus tilkeo. Hope I'm pronouncing this correctly. Or otherwise known as the tilkeo cat, tiger cat. Slender and spotted, rounded ears, smaller than a typical house cat, lives in the Bolivian Yungas, the cloud forest, where the Andes Mountains meet the Amazon Basin. Way out there. Described for the very first time in the journal Current Biology, just this week. A rare new find, they say. A relatively large mammal. Unsurprisingly, mostly new discovered animal species are small in size, said the co-author of the study and leads the wildcat conservation program. She said, this time it's a cat. That's really novel. And it hasn't happened in 100 years, she said. No one else has named it. No one else described it. The size of the population, not yet clear. They got to do more research, apparently. First time in 100 years. Wouldn't that be cool? I mean, if you were a scientist, I've often said that. Wouldn't that be cool to find something new like that, a species? Or if you were a geologist and, you know, you find like a buried city. This is what I went to school for, man. It happened. It happened. So got an interesting text from a listener talking about recruiting students from Africa, which is what the president of Sacramento State apparently was doing. That's what he said he was doing when he spent taxpayer money. Apparently, we don't know how much. They haven't told us yet. To go to Africa, he said he was there to recruit students for Sacramento State. Hi, Sam. Out-of-state students pay twice the tuition, and out-of-country students pay triple the tuition, so it's a big moneymaker. Yeah, I'm aware of that. I got that. In fact, there's been increasing pressure on not only CSU schools, but also UC schools to cut back on the number of students from out of state and out of country who are being admitted, because those of us who pay taxes here in California to help prop up those schools and keep them going, were having their children rejected at a higher rate. And so they turned around and said to the administrators at CSU and UC, we're helping to keep the lights on. We would appreciate if you would allow more California students in. That would be terrific. So, interesting piece of audio to roll for you on the other side of the break. For those of folks out there who have said, well, you know, there's never been any real proof of corruption in voting. More of it's starting to surface, right? We've already seen some videos from Southern California along Skid Row where homeless people are being paid to vote for the Democrat Mayor Karen Bass. We saw that on tape. Well, there's another new undercover video that has now surfaced, this one out of Texas, where an operative for the Democrats admitted how they are paying voters in a rather roundabout way, I might add. So we'll describe what they're doing. Roll that tape for you coming up on the other side. Thanks for being here on the Shane Reaction on this Friday.
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0: New undercover video going viral showing how Democrats are paying voters in a roundabout way in a highly watched U.S. Senate race. We'll roll that out for you straight ahead. We got weather and traffic for you together in just a moment, but first, it is the bottom of the hour, so let's get you some of the top headlines from the KFBK newsroom.
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20: Well, President Trump says he's banning major news outlets from the White House. While speaking from the Oval Office today, talked about his announcement on Truth Social banning CNN, MS Now, and Politico due to what he says is their constant reporting of fiction and lies when covering him.
21: You get so tired of reading and seeing fake news. When you look at CNN, it's just fake. That's why their ratings are no good.
20: President said other news media outlets will also be banned from the White House soon. Trump claiming Politico received an $8 million subscription from the government under the Biden administration in order to keep them alive. New federal green card rule start today. California going to court to block them. A new public charge lets immigration officers decide more freely if someone applying for a green card might rely on government services like Medicaid and food assistance. Supporters say it encourages self-reliance, but critics, including California Attorney General Rob Bonta, says it gives officers too much power. And some of music's biggest pop stars will be in Las Vegas this weekend for the iHeartRadio Music Festival. BTS, Benson Boone, Cardi B, Snoop Dogg, Muse, and Major Lazer will also be hitting the stage today and tomorrow, along with other musical acts. Both nights stream on Disney Plus and Hulu. Of course, we are an iHeartRadio station. And on Wall Street, closing mixed and a volatile week. Rising Treasury yields, higher oil prices, and the Fed's first rate hike in 3 years pressured markets. Closing bell down, losing 95 points to 51,682. S&P 500 gained 12 points to 7,650. NASDAQ rose 104 points to 26,522. Right now, sunshine, nice 80 degrees in Sacramento. Get news alerts at any time. 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And again, we still have that police activity after a shooting early this morning, about 5:30. It's Watt Avenue. It is still closed at last word between Edison and Whitney as they continue the investigation out there. Eastbound 80, just east of West El Camino Avenue, coiled hose blocking the number 2 and 3 lane. Also, westbound 50, just east of Sunrise Boulevard, traffic hazard there. Somebody standing on the shoulder, throwing objects at passing vehicles. And on our freeways, Cab City is fairly slow both directions as you approach the American River. 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
1: Now, Sacramento weather.
6: Plenty of sun this afternoon, high 86 to 90. Clear tonight, low 56 to 60. Tomorrow, partly sunny, high 90 to 94. Sunday, sun and clouds, high 82 to 86. I'm AccuWeather's Andy Robb on KFBK, Sacramento's News Radio.
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0: Well, I don't know how you feel about this one.

0: But Dana Hess just telling us this story that has just started to develop out of Washington, D.C. President Trump saying today he has banned CNN, MS Now, and Politico from the White House. They're out. CNN, MS Now, and Politico. He called their constant reporting fake news. So he put up a post on Truth Social today. Said they shouldn't be able to constantly write or report fiction and lies when they're covering the president of the United States. And he went further. He also warned other outlets would follow. He did not specify which ones. Not immediately clear if journalists for those news outlets had been removed from the White House grounds as of Friday afternoon. This is all according to reporting from NBC News. CNN, MS Now, and Politico did not immediately respond to requests for comment. First Amendment, of course, guarantees freedom of press, and the outlet's likely to challenge any ban in court. This is going to court. You know this is going to court. I don't have a problem with President Trump being critical of these news outlets. A lot of what they report is not at all balanced or objective. It's very one-sided. I get that. And that's very clear from their reporting. I'm not a fan of any president banning any quote-unquote news organization, however. I'm just not. I'm always for more transparency. Always have been. We can let the listener, the viewer, the reader, those who consume news, they can decide for themselves what information to believe, which outlets to believe, which ones not. You know, as I've said before on my program, and have said for many years, you need to read a lot of different outlets to get the full story. That's just incumbent upon you now. It's not going to be done in one-stop shopping. It will not. It just will not. So, I empathize with the president in terms of his frustrations with the coverage that he receives. I think it's very, very lopsided. And it's unfortunate for him. There's a lot of Trump bashing out there. Some of it's deserved, but not all of it, folks. It just isn't. There are some really positive things that the man has accomplished as president of the United States. Our streets are a heck of a lot safer. Our job outlook is a heck of a lot better than it was just a year and a year and a half ago, without question. The data is very, very clear on both of those stories, by the way. So, anyway, keep your eyes peeled to that one, folks. That is just beginning. That one is just beginning. I want to roll this clip. This is very telling. This is undercover video. It's going viral. It's out of Texas. This is an operative. He works for a political action committee for the Democrats in Texas. And he admits, you'll hear him in this undercover video, that Democrats in Texas are paying voters in a roundabout way to vote for James Tallarico, the Democrat who's running for Senate in Texas. Here it is.
1: We are paying people $25 to attend a one-hour Zoom class to learn why voting is important and why the Republicans are causing all these bad things.
2: Yeah, yeah.
1: So it's like a roundabout way of paying people for their votes, essentially, which is interesting.
2: What's this called?
1: It's called the Paid Relational Program. I think Rally Texas is the official name. You can't pay someone to vote for someone. You can't be like, here's $25, go vote for me. You can say, attend a one-hour class and you can receive $25, and then the class just talks about importance of it.
2: Yeah.
1: It's a little gray.
2: It's a creative way to kind of... But right now we could use all the help we can get.
1: Yeah, you know, if I was a Republican, I would be pissed.
0: If I was a Republican, I'd be pissed. Yeah, I would be too. They're circumventing the rules. Paying people $25 to attend a class where they know they're paying them $25 for the vote. It's going on all over the place, folks. It's just that they're getting caught. And there are people who are rolling, and there are people who are recording all of this going on. And it's not just in Texas. We've seen and heard about it in Southern California. Some of the great undercover reporting by James O'Keefe in Southern California and Skid Row in Los Angeles, of homeless people getting paid to vote for L.A. Mayor Karen Bass, the Democrat. Yeah. San Francisco, people getting paid to sign ballot initiatives, recorded. We played that clip here. It's all over. It's all over. It's been happening for a long time, and now it's starting to surface. And people are wising up, by the way. They're seeing it for sure. Announcement today from Republican Steve Hilton. I want to talk about that coming up in the next segment. Roll some new audio from him as well. How does this sound? Getting rid of the state's share of sales tax on restaurant meals. You go out to eat, and they get rid of the sales tax. That's his latest proposal, one of many in recent weeks. We're going to have new audio, have more information on that, and new audio from him coming up straight ahead right here on the Shane Reaction.
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0: Welcome back to the Shane Reaction. A lot of reaction coming in. I'm going to get to the live line in just a second. Got some emails on the inbox. I want to get through just a couple of those before we get to the live line. This is from Noel. Sam, what is protecting us from the press? This is talking about the announcement today from President Trump saying he is no longer allowing CNN, MS Now, and Politico at the White House. What is protecting us from the press, writes Noel. Information is what guides us. Lies are what's dividing us. Gary writes in, Sam, always loved your show and agreed with how the topics and the way you present them. So sorry to say this, but the media, what they do is in terms of reporting, as you know, they are severely biased for the left. So I am for our president of these United States banning these people because they do not treat him with the respect that they're supposed to. See, I agree with that, Gary, but here's the problem that I have is that once we leave it up to the head of the executive branch, the president of the United States, to make that decision, what's to say that this doesn't get out of control in the future, right? I mean, at what point in time do we have an executive who starts just banning those reporters with whom he disagrees, even though they're telling the truth? Okay, that's the real danger we run into here. That's why I'm for more transparency. I don't appreciate how those organizations cover the news or this president. I think that they're extremely biased. I agree with that, but that's a decision that I can make as a news consumer. Let's go live to Terry, who's joining us from Sutter on this Friday on the live line. Terry, thanks for calling in. What's on your mind?
15: Oh, great show. Love your program every day.
0: Thank you, Terry.
15: Anyway, I just wanted to comment. I really believe that this country is in a lot of trouble because of the media. The media reports such garbage most of the time, and most of the people are gullible enough to vote for it. And I feel that that's part of our biggest problem here.
0: You're not alone, Terry. I read a lot of messages just like the one that you shared with us on the text line from our emails. Information is key. Language is important and it matters. And I've talked about that many, many times on my program. The way that a particular story is even just phrased, let alone reported, is critical. And far too often we are not getting objective reporting. I had a professor in college who once told me, when you do a story and if both sides call you to complain, you've done a good job. And I just don't see that kind of reporting anymore. I do agree with you on that. So
15: I know. I think some of the things Adam Schiff said about Trump, he should be called out on that and is somehow charged because he just lied through his teeth and he gets away with it because he's in Congress, of course.
0: Yeah. Well, I think there's been some reporting on Adam Schiff that's been very, very good. And don't get me wrong, there are many really good reporters out there right now. They're there. They exist. You got to go look for them. You know, and I've named a few of them here on my program. I mean, one that comes to mind right off the top of my head is Cheryl Atkinson. And she worked for years for CBS News until she had to leave that organization because she was about to do a big expose on Obama and the network killed the story. And it was a legitimate story because I just think the reporting that she does is just terrific. Peter Schweitzer is another one who's out there, and he's the author of a book that I've talked about repeatedly. They're there. You just got to go look for them, Terry.
15: Yeah. Yes, sir. Have a good day.
0: Thank you. Great call. Appreciate it. Very good call. I appreciate that. It's a good discussion. I think people are wising up to the information that we're getting and the garbage that they're spewing. You know, I mean, when newscasts keep leading with the same story day after day after day about affordability and gas prices, is there nothing else going on? I mean, give me a break. There are all kinds of new pieces of information. I know this because this is what I do. I scour and look all over the place, and I guarantee you, I am never at a loss for good news stories. They're there. They are definitely there. So there, one of two things is happening. Either it's deliberate or it's being lazy. That's it. Those are your options. I'm afraid to say it. Let's see. Steve Hilton, today, I want to give you the latest information today. He's making yet another announcement, the Republican. He's sent out a news release, holding a news conference. Not today. It will be on Monday. Unveiling a new plan to save small businesses. It's going to be held in Los Angeles. And what he's going to announce has to do with restaurants and street vendors, okay? I'll just read for you what they wrote to the press, encouraging the press to cover this story on Monday. Restaurants and local retailers pay rent, wages, taxes, permit fees, while illegal vendors can set up nearby and face little more than a fine. This has been a big problem in California. Sacramento took street vending policy away from cities in 2018. Hilton's plan

0: $150,000 a year or less. Now, he probably would need some help in some of those areas from the Assembly and the Senate, no question. But he's being very aggressive here on some of these new policies that he wants to. He wants to downsize agencies across the board in the state of California. Says that the government in the state has become way too bloated. So that's a big announcement that you can expect from him on Monday. I have some new audio from him I want to roll for you right now. Republican Steve Hilton, he's told the podcast Pod Save America that if he becomes governor, he would nominate a Democrat. He would do this to the United States Senate if there is a vacancy there.
1: You've said voters shouldn't decide the election based on who they hate in Washington.
2: Okay.
1: One role of the governor is filling Senate vacancies.
2: Oh, my goodness.
1: So Adam Schiff is frog marched to Guantanamo.
2: Yes.
1: There's an unexpected vacancy in the Senate. Would you pledge to nominate a Democrat, given that the two seats currently held were voted for? You would.
2: Yeah.
1: I pledge to nominate a Democrat if there's a vacancy.
2: Yeah, that's crazy. I mean, I just think you've got to honor the vote that people took.
0: Well, there you go. He says he would nominate a Democrat. You don't very often hear that. From a political standpoint, that's a very smart thing to say in a big blue state. Very smart. If you're trying to maybe win over some independent / blue voters. Little lifestyle nugget for you to wrap it up. New study out, nearly half of single Americans went on zero dates last year. Yet most say they feel happier and less stressed than they did in past relationships. About 1 in 4 single adults say they would turn down their perfect match if that person showed up tomorrow. This is according to a new nationwide survey of nearly 5,000 singles by the Kinsey Institute. They do this every year. It's their 15th annual Singles in America study. About 1 in 4 singles said that they would still choose to stay single even if the perfect match appeared tomorrow. I've had enough. That's enough. I'm good. We're okay with this. About 47% of the respondents say that they've experienced love at first sight. Huh. Almost 1 in 3 respondents admit they've flown solo for at least 5 years. Wow. Okay. There you go, America. Let's see. When we come back, speaking of Steve Hilton, his campaign has released posted another new video on trafficking of migrant children while Javier Becerra was the Secretary of Health and Human Services. This one, they have featured someone who apparently is a whistleblower who was there and says saw it all happen firsthand, and that Becerra and other top officials were well aware that this was going on. We're going to roll that clip for you straight ahead. Thanks for being here as we roll into the weekend on this Friday on the Shane Reaction. My name is Sam Shane.
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12: It's the Shane Reaction with Sam Shane.
13: New video released by the Hilton campaign featuring a whistleblower says he witnessed migrant children being trafficked while Javier Becerra was Secretary of Health and Human Services. We'll roll that out for you. Also, a new prediction, chip sales soaring thanks to the growth of AI. That and more straight ahead. Weather and traffic for you together in just a moment, but first it is the top of the hour. 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
14: Here are the latest headlines from the KFBK Newsroom. A U.S. senator from California is fighting back against selling a part of Yosemite to a developer.
15: The Trump administration wants to sell off a corner of Yosemite for a hotel developer to build an access road, but Senator Alex Padilla from Los Angeles has got a problem with it.
16: The proposal flies in the face of everything that the National Park Service and system stand for.
15: He says Californians don't like the idea. Padilla submitted a letter saying that he's got bipartisan support to toss out the proposal. I'm Jason Campadone.
14: California now ranks second in the nation for electricity prices, trailing only Hawaii. The analysis says Californians paid an average of $27.63 per kilowatt hour in 2025, more than double the national average of $13.63. That according to a recent report from the California Public Utilities Commission Public Advocates Office. Governor Gavin Newsom rejects the findings and says the groups behind

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3: 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We have a report of a non-injury collision working there. How many details to go along with it? In the meantime, Cap City running very slow all the way through Midtown if you're northbound, especially around J and H Streets. Southbound traffic heavy from Madison. Marconi, not quite that far back, all the way to the river. And again, Watt Avenue is still shut down because of an earlier police action that happened at 5:30 this morning. It is closed between Edison and Whitney, so plan accordingly. 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
1: Now, Sacramento weather.
4: Sunny this afternoon, high 86 to 90. Clear tonight, low 56 to 60. Partly sunny Saturday, high 90 to 94. Sunday, sunshine and clouds, high 82 to 86. I'm AccuWeather's Andy Robb on KFBK, Sacramento's News Radio.
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5: From ABC News, I'm Wayne Cabot. President Trump saying today he's going to ban news networks from the White House whose coverage he considers to be fake news.
6: When you look at CNN, it's just fake. That's why their ratings are no good. When you look at MS Now, which used to be MSNBC, which some people call MSDNC, Democratic National Committee, it's fake news.
5: So Trump says he is banning those networks along with Politico and says he may ban others. No let-up in rising gas prices. Regular gas now $4.47. A station in the Bay Area is selling diesel for $9 a gallon. And wait till that first home heating oil bill comes.
7: We are expected to see the cost of home heating oil, as that heats a lot of homes in the Northeast. Those prices, those bills, expected to go up more than 30% this winter.
5: ABC's Elizabeth Schulze, and now Bloomberg reports refining customers across Europe are being told by the Saudis they will be allocated no crude next month. The Philadelphia Department of Public Health is notifying the public of likely measles exposure at Children's Hospital of Philadelphia, including inside the neonatal intensive care unit. They're giving babies antibodies and telling others who may have been exposed to check for symptoms. Pennsylvania has seen 36 new cases since Wednesday, and the deaths of four unvaccinated patients. That holdout juror in the Lindsey Clancy case says, despite what people might have heard, he never doubted her guilt. He says she knew exactly what she was doing when she strangled her three children. A hearing on possibly more charges comes later this month.
8: They're basically asking the judge to look at all the evidence and all the testimony in the case and come to his own conclusion that she's not guilty by reason of insanity, effectively, and basically make it so that there's no need for an additional trial. So we'll hear arguments about that motion. It's possible we even get a ruling from the judge.
5: This is ABC News.
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10: Okay, rolling into the final hour of the final day of the week. Here we go, Friday. Rolling into the weekend. Forecast looks beautiful. Got a Super El Nino on the way, by the way, this year. We all know that, right? I've got some information I want to get to in this hour on that, what they're expecting in terms of weather this year. Could be a weathery year for us here in Northern California. Let me do this. First of all, I want to give you the contact information. The live line is open. 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Email, and we received a number of them today. is the Shane Reaction at KFBK.com. That's T-H-E-S-H-A-N-E, reaction, all one word, at KFBK.com. For the doomers and the gloomers when it comes to the economy, and I'm hearing that a lot on network newscasts these days, that may not be the case. The chip industry is going crazy. Crazy. NVIDIA CEO Jensen Huang told reporters in Scotland, the company expects to sell twice as many chips next year as it does this year. They're going to double their output in a year. CNBC reporting that he made the forecast to the media just ahead of a summit with King Charles III. He was joined by representatives from a number of different AI companies. He said, and I quote, I expect NVIDIA to sell twice as many chips as this next year as we did this year. He attributed the expected surge to AI's growing economic reach. Here's a quote. The reason for that is because AI has so much contribution to the benefits of different industries, different economies, and you can see that in almost every single country that we're in. People want to invest in AI. NVIDIA does not disclose how many chips it sells in total, so there's no public figure to double, but the company's best known products are data center GPUs that power AI computing, including its Blackwell and Rubin chips. Last fall, Wong said NVIDIA had shipped 6 million Blackwell GPUs over four quarters. Okay, those numbers don't mean much to us because we really don't have any relevance for them to put them in context. But nevertheless, when someone like the CEO of NVIDIA says we're going to double our output for chips in a year, this economy is humming along. And I say it almost every day on my program. And if you were to listen to so many mainstream media outlets, you wouldn't get that picture. I'm getting a lot of reaction today on just bias in the media based on that story that we just heard from ABC News. And I talked about earlier here on the Shane Reaction, the president banning CNN, MS Now, and Politico from the White House because they're so biased. Katie Grimes, who writes for the California Globe, great media outlet, by the way. There's some terrific reporting there. She had some thoughts about bias reporters, leftist news outlets. She said, in California with a Democrat supermajority, when I cover what Democrats are doing, I get called a right-wing reporter. Yeah, I've seen that before. You know, that right-wing group, that right-wing reporter. She goes on to say, news reporting today seems to involve picking a side. And even if you don't announce your leanings, the left labels reporters anyway. She writes, I'm fully credentialed at the Capitol, but Newsom's press staff will not send me press conference notices. Jeez. I so believe that. I do. With the sophomoric behavior from that press office over there, they are just children. Send her the press release. Let her cover the story. You don't have to like it. Jeez. It's not that tough. It really just isn't. I want to roll out, this is an interesting new video that's been posted by the Steve Hilton campaign. He's, of course, the Republican. He's running for governor. He's released a new video, and it features a person that they say is a whistleblower who says that he witnessed migrant children being trafficked while Javier Becerra was the Secretary of Health and Human Services. Becerra, of course, the Democrat. He's running for governor of California. As you well know, he is in opposition to Mr. Steve Hilton. So here's just a portion of this new ad that they have posted on the topic.
11: All they were doing was picking up phone calls and saying, oh, okay, you're so-and-so's uncle, whatever, and then stamping it and moving it forward. They were treating it just like Becerra said, like assembly line. Exactly. That's exactly how it ran. At this point, they were noticing a pattern. When it's not just one or two children crying, refusing to get in a vehicle with strangers, but it's like 20, 30 of them crying, saying, we don't know who these people are. That's not my aunt and uncle. That raised a lot of red flags. And I think that's when they completely shut me out.
10: So Hilton has been hitting this topic pretty hard. He has been saying that there has not been enough investigation into Javier Becerra when he was Secretary of Health and Human Services and his oversight of migrant children. And there have been allegations that tens of thousands of them have gone missing and that they just let it happen without any oversight under Becerra's direction. He's been hitting that point very, very hard. This is the latest installment. Wanted to roll that out for you. Got some interesting statistics from another new study out I want to get to in a moment. But regarding that study I just told you about from the Kinsey Institute about the number of Americans who are single, liking it, intend to stay single, got this text from Daniel from Elk Grove, who's no fan of the Kinsey Institute. He writes, the Kinsey Institute in Indiana is named after Alfred Kinsey. He was a morally corrupt man whose teachings and scientific findings laid to waste to society's moorings and generations of people for the better of part of a century, not putting any stock in anything the Institute puts out, writes Daniel. Well, there you go. Maybe there's nothing to this. I don't know. I just saw it. Kind of grabbed my attention. Now it makes me want to know more about the Kinsey Institute more than it does about how many Americans are single and want to stay single. Another new, this is an interesting new study, and it is from a credible organization. I have heard of these guys before. This is the Annenberg Public Policy Center at the University of Pennsylvania. They're credible. They have a new study out about what Americans do not know about America. I you know what? I'm sorry to say, I'm not like terribly surprised, even though these numbers are not small. 35% of U.S. adults cannot name all three branches of government, a figure statistically unchanged from 2024 and 2025. More than a third. The executive, the judicial, and the legislative, right? Those are your three. They didn't know that. That is amazing to me. Their findings from the study. Freedom of speech is the only First Amendment right a majority can name. And recognition of it fell from 79 to 73%. So there's freedom of speech, freedom of religion, freedom of press, right? A quarter of adults mistakenly think the right to bear arms is a First Amendment protection. That's not right. It's the Second Amendment. Anyway, it just goes on to highlight how little Americans really know about the Constitution. You know, basic stuff. Again, that's the Annenberg Public Policy Center at the University of Pennsylvania with that new study. So let me give you the contact information. The live line is open if you want to join into the conversation. The phone number is 916-921-1530, 1-800-834-1530, the text line 51881 if you want to start your message with KFBK. If you're listening on the iHeartRadio app, you just tap on the red microphone button and record your message there. This is an interesting clip. Democrats cannot distance themselves fast enough, far enough from Hassan Piker. He keeps coming up in interviews, especially when it relates to Michigan. And now there's a Congress member from Michigan who says, enough, please. Ask him to go away and ask him to stop talking. I don't want to talk about Hassan Piker anymore. But he won't. We roll out the clip straight ahead.
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10: 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And then I want to roll a clip for you in a little bit. In this segment, from a congresswoman from Michigan, a Democrat, goes on a cable show. It says, I am done talking about Hassan Piker. I'm done. But it just keeps dominating the conversation when it comes to Democrats and Michigan, especially. California Post is moving a story as we speak. Record diesel costs cripple trucking companies all across California. Just going to give you a little bit of a background on this one. They write, California's record diesel prices hammering trucking companies, especially squeezed by soaring insurance, equipment, and regulatory costs. Statewide average hit $8.39 a gallon today, according to AAA, up from $7.98 1 week ago, $5.17 a year ago. That's in Los Angeles and Long Beach. Nationally, diesel hit a record $6.45 a gallon, so it's up considerably more in California. All of our fuel is, for a lot of reasons, regulations, state taxes. The surge comes, writes the Post, 1 week after the Post found California stations displaying diesel at a staggering $9.99 a gallon in some places. They feature a guy named Andrew Piazza. His father and two uncles founded Piazza Trucking 70 years ago. He said, our trucks are like $1,500 per fill-up. A few years ago, it was in the $3 to $4 range. Now we can see it as much as $8 a gallon. Now it's even more than that today. It was founded in 1953. They move oversized and heavy equipment. He says trucking companies cannot simply pass every extra dollar in fuel costs onto their customers because they're competing against other carriers willing to move the same freight for less. He says you got to absorb a little because there's always someone that can do it for cheaper. The owner-operators, they have less overhead, but it's affecting everybody. It's really affecting California, folks. It is. And these are the costs that get passed on. They just do. They have to. They can't absorb that kind of cost. I mean, think about that. Just a couple of years ago, they're paying half for the fuel that they're paying for now. So if it's $1,500 per truck now to fill up, it's only, what, $700, $800 just 2 years ago. That's a heck of a bump. And, you know, you and I, somehow, it's going to trickle down. That's how these economic stories work. All right, political story. Abdu El-Sayed, the radical extreme member of the Democrat Socialists of America, Democrat nominee for U.S. Senate in Michigan, refusing still to renounce his relationship with Hassan Piker, the Marxist radical extreme streamer who has said America deserved 9/11. Hassan Piker has become a big problem for Democrats. And Congresswoman Debbie Dingell, a Democrat from Michigan, she knows it. Here's what she said in a recent interview on CNN.
17: Does El-Sayed need to do more to distance himself from Piker?
18: Okay, I want to say this at this point. I'm so sick of talking about Hassan Piker, and I want Hassan Piker to go away. I don't know why he had to do that interview. Everything he said in that interview is deep. Look, the bombing of the school in Iran was horrific. We shouldn't be in the war in Iran. We continued to vote for it. This election is about the adult El-Sayed, not Hassan Piker. What he has said, I think Israel's got a right to exist. Quite frankly, the things he has said about women are horrific. I don't understand. I keep telling people, someone explain to me why he has so many followers. But he is not, if he wants to see Abdullah El-Sayed elected, stop going on television. Abdul has got to make it clear that he does not agree with the things that he has said.
10: But he won't do it. And I think she's right. If he would sort of remove himself from that relationship and renounce what Hassan Piker has said, it might help him. It might. And it might be a little too late. So this is a real problem for Abdul El-Sayed. The problem that I see for Governor Newsom and for Kamala Harris is that they have a relationship with Abdul El-Sayed. So Governor Newsom, a few weeks ago when he was in Michigan, met with him. We understand next week, Kamala Harris plans to travel to Michigan to campaign with him. And he's an extraordinarily radical extremist. And we are learning that. He's trying to distance himself from his past, and he's talking about cost of living issues and what Michiganders really want. And we want to talk about cost of living, and he's trying to divert that discussion to that topic at all times. The polls have been tightening up there. He had a lead, but the polls have been tightening up. And his Republican challenger has been moving up pretty consistently. And there's a problem with this for the Democrats, without question. Let's see. What do we want to do here? I want to, when we get back here, talk a little bit about some of the forecasting now from our weather experts about what we can expect. They're now calling it a supercharged El Nino for this winter. Yeah, that looks like a big one. Looks like it could be quite a stormy winter throughout much of California. So we'll get you to what some of the predictions are on that. Also, we're going to hear from a comedian who lives in New York City. We just told you not too long ago here on the Shane Reaction how the UN representative from Israel says it is indeed, rather than Benjamin Netanyahu being arrested, which the mayor of New York City, Zohran Mamdani, has said in the past that Netanyahu should be arrested if he goes to New York City. The UN representative from Israel says, you know what? It should be the other way around. We need to arrest the mayor of New York City. We got a comedian who lives in New York City, and he said that the mayor has been nothing but divisive and bad for New York. So we've got that for you straight ahead. Right here on the Shane Reaction. Thanks for being here as we roll into the weekend.
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0: Jag Classic. Then we're back to Columbus for Big Noon Saturday. 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
6: It's the Shane Reaction with Sam Shane.
7: Israel's UN representative says New York City Mayor Zohran Mamdani should be arrested. A comedian who lives in New York City also has some pretty sharp words for the mayor of New York City. We're going to get to that straight ahead. It is the bottom of the hour. It is time for some of the top headlines from the KFBK Newsroom.
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8: The latest headlines from the KFBK Newsroom. President Trump is banning major news outlets from the White House. In a post on Truth Social, Trump said he's proud to announce that he's banning CNN, MS Now, and Politico due to what he says is their constant reporting of fiction and lies when covering him. The president said other news media outlets will also be banned from the White House soon.
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8: The Floreston fire is now over 600 acres with 15% containment. The fire is burning northeast of Truckee next to the Nevada state line. The fire is triggering some evacuation orders and warnings. American Idol is moving its production from Hollywood to Georgia, highlighting concerns about California's ability to keep TV and film projects. The production company confirmed the move and is finalizing plans for an Atlanta area studio. Some say this shows California needs to do more to keep productions in the state. University of California leaders are considering whether to bring back the SAT for admissions, but haven't made a decision quite yet. Over 3,000 UC faculty are urging leaders to bring back the SAT, saying many new students lack basic math and reasoning skills. Your next update in 30 minutes. I'm Dina Kodiak. Let's get you over to the KFBK Traffic Center for a look at traffic and weather together on KFBK, Sacramento's News Radio.
9: And traffic brought to you by Brake Masters. And right now, southbound Bradshaw at Micron. We have a two-car crash working there. CHP at the scene. It's said to be blocking at this time. A report of a fire, County Road 25, County Road 102. Flames and smoke reported out there toward Woodland. Westbound 80 just east of Antelope Road, a tire in the number one lane. And Cap City Freeway pretty slow through Midtown most of the way to the river. Do want to mention still Watt Avenue shut down until further notice because of earlier police activity out there. And it's closed between Edison and Whitney, and the sensors say it's still closed. You're lost in the gridlock and the lights are forever long, but when the temperature's up and your vehicle's down, just head on over to any Brakemaster stop sign. Download coupon, schedule an appointment from your smartphone. Brakemasters. Traffic on the 10s every 10 minutes, mornings and afternoons. 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
5: Now, Sacramento weather.
10: Plenty of sun this afternoon, high 86 to 90. Clear tonight, low 56 to 60. Tomorrow, partly sunny, high 90 to 94. Sunday, sun and clouds, high 82 to 86. I'm AccuWeather's Andy Robb on KFBK, Sacramento's News Radio.
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7: 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We've got a humpback whale in the Sacramento River. How about that? I've seen some of this reporting on local news outlets. California Post has picked up the story. And I'm going to read for you a portion of what they have written. A group of fishermen in the Sacramento River had an unbelievable run-in when a massive humpback whale appeared in the waterway. Denny Glover said that he and his pals were on a fishing trip south of the Rio Vista Bridge. One of them spotted a spray from the water. This is what he told KCRA-TV. I honestly, I didn't believe it. I thought he had mistaken a dolphin or a porpoise or something or whatever. I just didn't believe him. Well, there's a picture of him. Glover said that when the spray appeared a second time, there was no doubt it was a whale. I think you need a bigger boat. He goes on to say in this, quote, then we saw another spot and there was no mistaking the size of a whale spot. When it blows, when it comes, it's a big mist of water. He said just a part of the whale breached longer than a 21-foot boat. Well, let's see, now I'm not joking anymore. You do need a bigger boat. The fisherman managed to capture some video. Shows the whale. Not the first time a humpback has been spotted there. Identified by the Marine Mammal Center as a CRC 11620. They've named it Rio. They name whales. In fact, when I was working in TV news many years ago, there was another couple of whales. I'm going to get into that story in a second and how they got named. There have been documented sightings of the similar whale 15 times in the last 24 years. Traveled off the coast of California, Mexico. Earlier this week, it was spotted in the San Francisco Bay before making its way into the Sacramento-San Joaquin River Delta. This has happened before, and it has happened. They get off course. The Marine Mammal Center confirmed the sighting. They are trying to stress the importance to the public to please keep your distance. The director of the Marine Mammal Center. While it is unknown whether this whale is just passing through or if there is an underlying unknown ailment, the best thing people can do is experience this adult whale's presence from a respectful distance. Our team is actively monitoring the situation, and we kindly ask the public to please avoid changing the whale's course. Let the animal decide where it wants to go. So there was, in 1985, a whale named Humphrey. Spent several weeks in the Rio Vista area. Got national attention. And then in 2007, this is the two whales I'm talking about. The mother and calf humpback whales. And they were named Delta and Dawn. This was in 2007. I'll tell you how that name happened. I was sitting in a local TV newsroom. And this story just started to happen. And one of our producers turned to me and said, I want to build a banner. You know those banners, the graphics they put up on TV that says Delta and Dawn. What do you think? I said, I like it. So we went with it. We went with Delta and Dawn, and everybody else picked up on it. And that's how Delta and Dawn. And they finally got back on course and exited. That was the backstory there. So anyway, that's your whale update. We'll keep an eye out on this one for you, for Rio. See what happens with Rio. I want to roll this clip for you because we rolled a clip earlier here on the Shane Reaction and was from the representative of the United Nations. And he came out and he had a response to the mayor of New York City, Zohran Mamdani, who has said weeks ago he thinks that Benjamin Netanyahu, if he shows up in New York City, should be arrested. And then he backed away from it. Well, the representative, the UN representative from Israel responded and has come out and said, you know who needs to be arrested? Is the mayor of New York City for his divisive talk and behavior. And now we have this. I think that this next guy you're about to hear would agree with that. No question how comedian Michael Rapaport feels about New York City Mayor Zohran Mamdani. Rapaport is a New York City resident, had this to say to reporters recently in New York City.
15: Zohran the moron is the most divisive mayor in the history of this city by far, and he's only been in business for 8 months. He ran his campaign divisively. He's been divisive every single day since he's been in office. He's lied. He's a con man with a fantastic smile and cute dimples.
7: Rapaport has said in the past, by the way, he's not ruled out the possibility in the next go-around of running for mayor of New York. Would that not be an exciting race to cover? Rapaport and Zohran Mamdani. That would actually, as a journalist, a reporter, a political reporter, that'd be a good one. There'd be some fireworks there. Let me leave you with this one. For those of you who have been turning your attention to the housing market in California, Realtor.com releasing a report on the nation's 100 largest metro areas that are the best deal, most affordable, on housing affordability and the pace of new home construction. Many metro areas across Midwest and Sunbelt regions ranked high on the list in terms of affordability. Several high-cost coastal cities ranked near the bottom. Oh, that's really no big surprise. Here you go. Des Moines, Iowa, top the rankings, A-plus grade, followed by Raleigh, North Carolina, Columbia, South Carolina, Houston, Texas, Indianapolis, Indiana. Least affordable, last place, with an F, Los Angeles. followed by Providence, Rhode Island. I'm surprised by that. New York City, Honolulu, and Boston. So there you have it, folks. If you're thinking about an affordable place to live, they're saying the Midwest is the place to look. I'm not surprised at all by that. Mr. John McGinnis is scheduled to join us next.
5: Coming up.
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7: Okay, we've been looking at the financial headlines pretty extensively here on the Shane Reaction over the last couple of weeks for good reason. They've been telling us the stories about the national debt topping $40 trillion and growing, the bond market not stable. There's an answer to all of this, a way to protect your wealth, in my estimation, that would be precious metals. Hi, friends, Sam Shane here. I've been bullish on gold and silver for a long time. Many Wall Street experts are as well now, predicting higher prices ahead because of that soaring national debt. When you look back at 1971, the price for 1 ounce of gold was $35. Today, it's more than $4,000. The price of silver continues to go up for the very same reason. 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
7: Big John is here in the studio, ready to rock and roll as we roll into a Friday. I guess the forecast looks pretty good this weekend.
24: Yeah, it does. Warming up a little bit. I like it better than yesterday. Mm-hmm. Felt a little bit too much like it wasn't California. It's still summertime.
7: So, yep. Here we go. Yeah. I love September. I love the fall, dude. Yeah. I really do. Okay, so Governor Newsom has issued this executive order today. Mm-hmm. He's going to bring together a panel of experts, mm-hmm. quote unquote, mm-hmm. Blue ribbon, who knows, to take a look at safety measures to regulate artificial intelligence. Mm-hmm. Number one, what's your read on that? Number two, there are a lot of critics out there that say this is nothing but a big old scare tactic heading into an election.
24: I think there's first of all, I think there should be a lot of respect applied in the area of artificial intelligence. I absolutely believe that to be legitimate. There are a lot of things I don't like about it in terms of how it's dumbing us down. I believe that to be true. But it's also a tremendous resource. If you look at medicine in particular, I think tremendous benefit to come. But look at the big crises, the periods of fear that never materialized, like Y2K, climate change. Unfortunately, there were a lot of lives lost to COVID, but the misinformation that was disseminated on that. So my first reaction to Governor Newsom's statement is, who will these experts be? What will be the basis of their expertise? Would it be a broad cross-section of people with different attitudes and philosophies who happen to be people who have a legitimate background in artificial intelligence? I doubt that.
7: One question I've had in this whole storyline, John, is how is this all of a sudden within the last 10 days become a big deal? I mean, did we not know about this before?
24: This did not all of a sudden appear. This has been coming for some time, right? So, I've got my issues with artificial intelligence, but I don't want to see it stopped, and I certainly don't want to see our avowed global enemies or adversaries get the jump on us.
7: Well, so, I'll tell you what, in terms of benefits of AI, I had on my show today this announcement by Jensen Huang. He's the CEO of NVIDIA. Yeah. He was over in Scotland.
24: Yeah.
7: He said next year they're going to sell double the chips they're selling this year.
24: I have no doubt.
7: John.
24: And I'm very interested in the field of medicine, particularly cancer treatment. I think you're going to see tremendous advancements coming through artificial intelligence. Just like almost everything else has come along, there is tremendous benefit and there's downside to it as well. So I think sage people will manage the risk and try to work through it. I do like the idea of students legitimately learning and maybe being denied access to artificial intelligence while they exercise their brain, develop their intellect, and make a better version of themselves. I like that so much more. But in terms of the ability to use that resource to preserve life in some cases, I think it's great.
7: Senator Schiff is the gift that keeps on giving for me. I just can't get enough of the absolute silly, ridiculous stuff he says. It's never ending. And now he comes out, he does an appearance on a cable show, and he says that Trump supporters are so turned off by Trump that in the upcoming midterm election, those Trump supporters are either going to vote Democrat or not at all.
24: Really? Compared to other things he has said, at least that could be subject to his opinion, I suppose. Would you be surprised to know that when he first came to Sacramento as a state senator, I had a pretty good relationship with him? I had his cell phone number. He had mine.
7: Wait a second.
24: He was a former prosecutor.
7: So the answer to your question is yes, I'd be tremendously surprised by this.
24: It's true. He was pretty decent to get along with back then. He has gone through a major transformation. I haven't changed a bit. And one of us, we're just not the same. So the relationship.
7: I am of the opinion that his behavior in this whole Russia collusion hoax was criminal. That's my opinion.
24: Well, I don't think there's much doubt about that. He does enjoy immunity because he did it from the House floor. One of the observations I shared back then, and I believe it to be true now, yes, I understand the spirit of that provision to protect. So ideas can be advanced without the risk. That's why you have immunity in that regard. But he is also a member of the California Bar, and he displayed, I think, absolute, undeniable evidence of lack of candor, also known as overt dishonesty, and that's grounds for dismissal from the bar. I would have loved to have seen that taken up, but the immunity stood.
7: Okay, I'm really scratching my head on what President Trump announced today. He has decided that he is banning CNN, MS Now, and Politico from the White House.
24: Yeah.
7: Now, I said on my program, I have no dispute with his frustration with those organizations. Agreed. They're very biased. They don't like the guy. It's very clear. I get it. Okay. They're not in the business of news. I was for a long time. They're not. But I am very troubled by this, John. I don't want any member of the executive branch or any branch, period, banning people from covering.
24: No.
7: Let the reader or the viewer or the listener decide for themselves.
24: Precisely. I think more information, more sharing of information is a better solution. First of all, there is a First Amendment protection for the media. The only business in this country that enjoys explicit protection from the First Amendment, actually established in the Constitution, I should say. Mm-hmm. And so also, I think tactfully speaking, operationally speaking, it

0: the time, some of whom you know,
1: yeah,
0: that and we canceled each other's ballots out, but I trusted them.
1: So let me get back to this. Let me ask you how this unfolded, because was this peer pressure that sort of forced him out of the room, or
0: everybody turned on him because of what he had done?
1: I see.
0: And so they I mean, you could sense it in the room, and I got a call from his assignment editor, I guess it would be, mm-hmm. the right term, saying mm-hmm. he's gone, his contract's not going to be renewed. His behavior was egregious.
1: But see, there was an institutional reaction there,
0: yes.
1: okay? And,
0: yes.
1: and what we're seeing in Washington, D.C. is, one could argue that these institutions of CNN and MS Now, they're fully behind this bias.
0: I absolutely agree. And I think it's fair to expose that. And I would encourage artful communication with all present and allow them to be there and see how, hey, look, this is what was shared.
1: Yeah.
0: And this is what these people have chosen to report. I think that the bully pulpit afforded the President of the United States is unlike any other.
1: Right.
0: I think it's really truly an opportunity to bring attention to it.
1: Let's see. Before we talk about your guest today, mm-hmm. I want to talk about your guest yesterday. Mm-hmm. Steve Hilton was on. How did you find him? What's your reaction?
0: He's still high energy. Yeah. He still has hope. He knows the nature of the challenge he has. But I think he believes he can get there. I think he's climbing a very, very tall mountain. Whether he can or not remains to be seen. The polling data does not favor him. The PPIC polling data, I think, is probably not terribly accurate, mm-hmm. but I think it's still, it supports such a broad advantage for Becerra that I think it's safe to say there likely is an advantage for Mr. Becerra.
1: I thought I saw earlier this week, late last week, Richard Pan still is not agreeing to do a debate yet with Kevin Kiley. Did I see that right?
0: They did one.
1: Okay.
0: But I don't think there will be any others.
1: So the one was had.
0: Yes,
1: okay.
0: That was the Sacramento Bee. Mm. In fact, I thought it is worthy of people who want to be informed and have a good good base of knowledge to cast their ballot. Check it out.
1: Okay, and along those lines, you're going to be joined by Kiley?
0: Yes, he's in the studio this afternoon. Okay. I got a lot of questions for him.
1: Great. Yeah. Another great show lined
0: Thanks,
1: up.
0: Sir.
1: Mr. John McGinnis is up straight ahead. My name is Sam Shane. Taking 3 days off next week, and we have some guest hosts who will be here, including on Tuesday, Mr. Tom Sullivan. I know that there are some folks looking forward to that. Have a great weekend. I'll chat with you when I return.
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10: He led one of our nation's largest law enforcement agencies. Now, he leads you through conversation. You can call him the sheriff. John McGinnis.
11: And a very happy Friday to you. I hope your day is going well. We got lots of things to cover this afternoon. We're going to talk about flock cameras, what the truth is as it relates to flock cameras, what the benefits are in terms of public safety, what the undeniable risks are that I think can be managed. We'll get into the details on that. Plus, Congressman Kevin Kiley joins the conversation. All that's coming up. Right now, it's time to get you up to speed on the headlines of the day in the KFBK newsroom.
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12: Here are the latest headlines from the KFBK Newsroom. Governor Gavin Newsom has signed a new executive order to speed up the process of making AI systems safer.
13: Creating a framework for truly independent safety checks, independent verification organizations, as well as moving the timeline up for oversight of AI auditors up by a full year.
12: The executive order brings together top experts who will, within 2 months, suggest ways for California to make its AI safety laws even stronger, like creating safety plans and requiring emergency shutoff switches for advanced AI. An unexpected visitor has made its way into the Sacramento River, and it's a big one.
14: A humpback whale has been spotted near the Rio Vista Bridge after swimming through San Francisco Bay, the Carquinez Strait, and into the Delta. ABC 10 reports the whale has been identified as one researchers have tracked for more than 2 decades, from California to Mexico. The Marine Mammal Center says it's not clear why the whale headed inland or whether it may have a health issue. Emily Lotz, KFBK, Sacramento's News Radio.
12: Sacramento City Unified says it now has a plan to close a massive budget gap and avoid running out of cash next year. The district has until September 30th to submit the plan to the Sacramento County Office of Education for review. Your next update in 30 minutes. I'm Dina Kodiak, now traffic and weather together on KFBK, Sacramento's News Radio.
15: And brought to you by Breakmasters. And right now on your freeways, Cap City, it is pretty heavy all the way through Midtown. That's going to be northbound primarily, and it's through the Midtown area and around the Marconi Curve somewhat. If you're going the other way, very heavy approaching Expo. And, you know, we had the sheriff's officers, well, they fired some rounds at somebody this morning, Watt Avenue, and that was at Edison. Well, it's still closed between Edison and Whitney at this time. Just checked it on the sensors, so no idea when they're going to get that open. Traffic heavy through the Davis area from Richards Boulevard all the way to the, looks like the Causeway, maybe a little beyond. You're lost in the gridlock and the lights are forever long, but when the temperature's up and your vehicle's down, just head on over to any Brakemasters stop sign, download coupons, schedule an appointment from your smartphone. Brakemasters. Traffic on the 10s every 10 minutes, mornings and afternoons. 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
7: Now, Sacramento weather.
16: Sunny this afternoon, high 86 to 90. Clear tonight, low 56 to 60. Partly sunny Saturday, high 90 to 94. Sunday, sunshine and clouds, high 82 to 86. I'm AccuWeather's Andy Robb on KFBK, Sacramento's News Radio.
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17: From ABC News, I'm Wayne Cabot. President Trump said today he's banning three major news organizations from the White House because of issues he has with their coverage.
18: Politico and MS Now, which nobody ever heard of, and CNN, which is doing very poorly. The reason they do so poorly is because they have no credibility. And if they had credibility, I wouldn't be sitting here right now. So we are banning them. Yes, we are. And there may be others to follow.
17: Paramount now says its bid for Warner Brothers includes foreign investment totaling just under 50%, mostly from Saudi Arabia, UAE, and Qatar. Paramount has told California it intends to leave Hollywood if the state doesn't drop its antitrust suit. A political battle may be holding up life-saving help for hundreds of measles patients in Pennsylvania. As word comes of possible exposure now inside the Children's Hospital of Philadelphia, including its neonatal intensive care unit.
19: Pennsylvania now seeing over 100 measles cases in the last week alone. The total number of infections topping over 730. And now the state is requesting assistance from the CDC's disease detectives to help contain the outbreak. But the state is also saying it would rescind that request if the CDC did not acknowledge the four measles deaths it had reported. It comes after an online feud between Health Secretary RFK Jr. and Pennsylvania Governor Josh Shapiro about the deaths. Yuri Benajad, ABC News, New York.
17: And 36 more measles cases reported today since Wednesday in Pennsylvania. A vehicle bomb explodes at a mosque in northwest Pakistan. 21 dead, including police, showing up for prayers. The World Food Program says because of a massive shortfall in funding, more than a million people in South Sudan may lose access to food next month. American farmers are doing well, says Vice President Vance, campaigning today for Republicans in Iowa, crediting exports under President Trump, but acknowledging more work needs to be done. He didn't mention tariffs or the rise in diesel, now $6.50 a gallon. This is ABC News.
7: Next update in less than 30 minutes. 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

0: Good afternoon and welcome aboard. 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Looking forward to what's going to be, I think, a beautiful weekend. And there is, as always seems to be the case, there's no such thing as the dull days of summer any longer. There are always things going on in the news, and I want to get you caught up on to speed on a couple of things. We will be joined in studio shortly by Congressman Kevin Kiley. I've got a lot of questions for him in terms of things going on in the Capitol and what's going on with his campaign, and some other issues that I think will be very, very relevant for people in this community. But I want to talk a little bit about, I haven't talked much about the Flock camera issue, and it's become, I think, a very contentious issue. And there are, I think, some things that people need to understand. I will readily acknowledge the notion that there has been abuse of the data that is collected. And I believe the spirit of the benefits of using this kind of technology are best applied to public safety. Not just criminal investigations. Certainly there's a benefit there, but also missing persons. Think about Alzheimer's patients who walk away from a care home. Think about missing children. So a host of public safety issues and, of course, criminal justice issues, bad people doing bad things and using automobiles in many cases as a means by which to escape. So the benefit that comes from that, I think, is true and valid. And I hear people assert that this is a violation of their privacy rights. Well, there is no such right to privacy on a public street. That just doesn't exist. The Fourth Amendment doesn't come into play there. You have no expectation of privacy, certainly driving an automobile on a highway, a public highway owned by all of us together. In fact, the law is clear that you're required to display license plates, or at least a license plate, on a vehicle, depending upon the state and the vehicle in question. In California, it requires front and rear license plates on a car or truck, rear license plate on a motorcycle, the purpose of which is to, frankly, deprive the operator of that vehicle of anonymity. So that it's known. It can be reasonably determined who that person is because we're all sharing that resource that is a public highway upon which we all drive and are subject to compliance of the rules of the road and other kinds of behavioral issues that can impact public safety. So there's a tremendous benefit there. And what these cameras do, these ALPRs, automated license plate readers do, are exactly what a human being can do, but the technology does it much more efficiently. You can actually have a person stand on the street and monitor the traffic and monitor license plates and comings and goings and so forth, just like this device does. But the efficiency of the people so involved would be vastly less than that of the technology. So I think up to that point, I don't really see much dispute here. In fact, I can tell you a local incident that happened not too terribly long ago, the horrific murder of the young woman at the Panera Bread store on Howe Avenue. That person responsible, believed to be responsible for the commission of that egregious crime, who, by the way, was in the country illegally, was that plate, a partial plate, used in conjunction with the Flock device, was able to pinpoint the whereabouts of that person in pretty short order, and deputies were able to effect a stop on the freeway. Actually, they were trying to not stop him there. He stopped spontaneously on the freeway and wound up taking his own life. But the benefit there, I think, is real. Now, would I advocate for sacrificing or compromising personal rights to privacy for that very, very good outcome? No, I would not. I think that's very clear. We don't have that option. But I hasten to add that when you're operating a motor vehicle on a public highway, you have no such right to privacy. That's not the spirit of the Fourth Amendment to the Constitution. You simply do not have that right to privacy. And in fact, as I said, the requirement to display a license plate on that vehicle is an exact illustration of the purpose of depriving a person of that secrecy or anonymity as they do so. Now, it's what's done after the fact, after the information is collected. If that's used for civil purposes, for perhaps family law purposes, any number of other things that could come into play, or cases in which law enforcement personnel have abused it and misused it. Obviously, that's up to the appointing authority in those cases to, I think, frankly, rid the organization of those people who behave in that manner, and that can be easily done. There are other resources available to law enforcement that are also subject to that level of abuse, and it's nothing new. It has happened historically. Doesn't happen very often because the message is loud and clear when a person dutifully employed and has the access to that information abuses that in any way, shape, manner, or form. So I think that that works. That works very effectively in terms of providing that information to others, again, for civil or family law reasons or anything else, just simple nosiness, perhaps for the purpose of embarrassing a politician. No, that's not its intended purpose. And I think that can be resolved in very, very clear contracts between the purveyor of the technology and the public entity that purchases or leases or rents or however acquires that service, that resource. But I do hate the idea, and I hate the old term, throw the baby out with the bathwater, but this can go too far and eliminate something that is, I think, a tremendous asset that I want to see made available to people who are in the business of keeping me and my family and you and your family safe. Again, it's not a compromise of privacy rights. Never. You don't do that. That Fourth Amendment protection is sacrosanct. You never waver on that. But that's not the case here. It's not the application. And by the way, there are a significant number of private entities, retail businesses, in fact, clusters of retail businesses coming together to do business, and hospitals and other facilities of various natures that use this exact same technology. They use it all the time because they're very concerned about loss through theft, and they don't want people who have engaged in misconduct on their property coming back and doing it again and not being held accountable. So it's not limited to government entities that use this equipment. It is broad, widely used. And by the way, there's those any concerns in terms of constitutional protections would not apply there. I think it's appropriate to have some level of clarity of understanding exactly what this equipment is, what it can do. And I would just to reiterate and make it abundantly clear, I would never, ever, ever want to see, nor would I be inclined to cave on constitutional rights for the sake of safety. You don't do that. If you compromise your liberty in the spirit of safety, you'll wind up with neither. I think that somebody far wiser than I said that a long time ago, paraphrasing there, obviously. But as always is the case, I think a significant amount of knowledge as to the details and the intricacies of this kind of equipment make good sense. So as you hear people talk about this and read about the different positions that people are taking, understand that it can be used for an inherent good that I see in no way, shape, manner, or form as violating anybody's privacy rights, because those privacy rights simply do not exist on a public street. That's not where they're being used by public entities, at least. And in terms of the abuse of that equipment or the data collected from that equipment thereafter, that is something I think can be absolutely established in a kind of contract, a binding contract between the purveyor of the equipment and the public entity that acquires it through whatever means that acquisition is made. So we'll have a greater in-depth conversation on that at some future point, I'm sure. We got a great guest who just came into the studio. Look forward to asking him about a whole lot of things going on in Congress and what's going on in his personal campaign. That would be the Honorable Kevin Kiley. He's coming up next. But right now, it's time to visit with our pal, Mr. Dana Hess, to get you caught up on KFPK traffic.
1: And you had something to do with the sheriff's office at one time, right?
0: I didn't, sir.
1: Okay. They've got the road closed still, Watt Avenue, where they had that 5:30 this morning.
0: Yeah.
1: Still closed between Edison and Whitney. What are they looking for?
0: They're looking at everything. Every kind of evidence you can imagine. I got to tell you, we had to tell people that on many occasions when you got lead flying. I hate to use such a crass term.
1: Oh, I like that.
0: But that has to be accounted for. And so homicide investigators and CSI personnel are out there right now. That's their job. I was involved in both of those missions during the course of my career, and I apologize for a lot of people, but we got to get it right. You only get one bite at that apple. The scene will be contaminated as soon as you release it, so you got to get it right now, because this will be, I guarantee you, the subject of litigation going forward.
1: Okay.
0: So, yeah.
1: You gave up lead flying for what you're doing now?
0: It's safer.
1: Hard to believe. 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And right now, it's still closed. Watt Avenue between Edison and Whitney, if you're wondering. You need to find an alternative route if that's basically on it. Westbound 80, the Truxell Road off ramp, a hit and run, no injuries there. Also, we had a big accident earlier, northbound on 65 at Blue Oaks Boulevard. That has caused a bit of a back up, but not as bad as I thought. Actually, southbound is heavier. West Sunset all the way to about, I would say, Pleasant Grove. 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

0: Welcome back. Thanks for staying on board. I'm John McGinnis on KVK News Radio, 93.1 FM, 1530 AM, and live absolutely everywhere in the iHeartRadio app. Very happy to have in studio, still my congressman for a while longer, but because of Proposition 50, he will no longer be my congressman. I haven't moved, but his district has been changed.
1: You'll always be an honorary district sheriff. Don't worry.
0: There you go. That would be Mr. Kevin Kiley. Thank you, sir, for being here. And I got a lot of questions. I did a show a couple of days ago on the deterioration of education. I know that's something that's a true passion for you. You chair the K-12 Education Committee, right, in the House?
2: Subcommittee, yeah.
0: And you are a former teacher. Mm-hmm. And I would venture to say that you and I, in our academic pursuits, which were separated by several decades, by the way, but you were probably a much better student than I was and have a better grasp of academics in general.
1: I don't know about that.
0: Well,
1: but
0: I'm a lucky student. There's a difference, right? But if I'm not mistaken, you were the valedictorian in your high school class and got into Harvard.
1: I think you're a recent law school graduate, though, are you?
0: Well, a recent law student. But the reality is, I think we have lost something here, and I've seen it in my capacity as an adjunct professor. I've actually seen deterioration over time. It goes back some time. But what are we setting future generations up for when we allow this to go on this way and not correct it? Do you think my concerns are founded based on your personal experience as an educator? Well, as a student, I guess, initially, as an educator now chairing this subcommittee.
1: Yeah, of course. And, you know, this is abundantly validated by really alarming data that continues to get worse every year as far as how the United States is falling further and further behind other industrialized countries. I grew up in our area here. I went to local public schools in our area. I think we've got some tremendous schools in this region, so I feel very fortunate because of that. But, you know, that's not the case everywhere across the country, and certainly not everywhere in California, certainly not in the area that I taught. Yeah. When I was a high school teacher, I taught in inner city LA, and that was really what motivated me initially to run for public office, was to try to expand educational opportunity. You know, unfortunately, there are a lot of political forces that have been working against what is actually in the best interest of kids.
0: Couldn't agree more. And by the way, I think it's appropriate to note that there are a tremendous number of very, very, very good teachers who are legitimately called to that, I think, very honorable profession. And then regrettably, they're caught up in this system as well and can't deliver what I believe they passionately want to deliver to their students. But among my concerns, this represents an area where it's so difficult to overcome. If you realize you're going in a bad direction on other areas of challenges, you can kind of correct. But as kids miss out on that band passing through in terms of their own evolution, how do you get that back? And then what does it portend for the future? Honestly, society writ large depends upon subsequent generations to continue to carry the mission of this great nation, right?
1: No, that's right. Exactly. And so it's you know, we're doing great harm to young people who aren't given the opportunities that they need and they deserve. And then, as you say, like, we're setting our country up not to have the skills and the talent to continue to, you know, outcompete other countries going forward. And so it should be a matter of national urgency. And I've tried to hold hearings in D.C., kind of putting this more on the radar with everything else going on. But there's a few forces at work. You know, there's number one, the COVID shutdowns, which went on longer here in California than anywhere. A lot of kids, you know, are still trying to catch up. I think that technology has a part. We did a hearing in my subcommittee on screen time. Yeah. And I think that a lot of schools are just moving towards not having phones or not allowing their personal use during class time. And then you also have had this sort of lowering of expectations that you saw, right? Through like getting rid of the SAT and ACT. In places like San Francisco Unified, they actually banned algebra from middle schools.
0: Yeah.
1: But we are starting to see the pendulum swing back a little bit now towards actually having high expectations for students.
0: Yeah, I'm really, truly, legitimately concerned. And by the way, not every single person is going to be blessed with the same skills, right? You have people who can just thrive in the academic challenge area and others who may do very well in terms of hands-on. Not to diminish that, that's a tremendous gift to have the ability to comprehend and master mechanical challenges as carpentry, other skilled labor that can serve their purposes very well. But how about be legitimate and honest in making a determination as to who really should matriculate into universities and who perhaps should take a different path? But when you do away with the SATs and ACT and you have inflated grades, I think it's bearing out right now where you see in the UC system, you're seeing tremendous failure where you have incoming freshmen that can't master middle school math.
1: Yeah, exactly. I think it was UC San Diego that said that the number of kids in remedial math has gone up like 8 times or something like that. But I think you touch on a key point as well, though, with vocational education, or is now called career technical education. We moved away from that as a state, as a country for a long time and said, well, every child should go to college. And I personally think every kid should have the opportunity to go to college, but that's not necessarily the right choice for all of them. And so we're finally now, and I worked on this when I was in the legislature and continue to do so now, expanding career technical education options, expanding pathways to really good jobs that, by the way, are really needed jobs in terms of supporting our workforce. And so I do think that's a positive development that we're starting to see more of those opportunities.
0: Yeah, I absolutely think there's tremendous value. The biggest egghead in the world is likely going to need somebody to help resolve mechanical issues, perhaps build a home for them, or even technology. I think that can be very, very challenging for many people. So it makes sense to find out where people's strengths lie. That's likely where their passions will be, and let them pursue them accordingly. All right, we got to take a quick break here and get caught on some other business. We're coming right back with more conversation with Congressman Kevin Kiley. Don't go away.
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4: He led one of our nation's largest law enforcement agencies. Now, he leads you through conversation. You can call him the sheriff. John McGinnis.
0: And as we come back into the conversation here shortly, we're going to have more discussion with Congressman Kiley. I want to find out what it's like to be the independent member of Congress and how the campaign's going forward for another term. We'll get to all that coming up, but right now it's time to get you caught up on the headlines of the day in the KFBK Newsroom.
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7: Here are the latest headlines from the KFBK newsroom. A flood threat will persist through the weekend in parts of the Plains, Midwest, and Great Lakes. Today, the heaviest rain is set to impact millions in Minnesota, Wisconsin, Iowa, and Illinois. Tomorrow, storms will move south to Des Moines and Chicago. The flood threat will then shift eastward, impacting the Ohio Valley and the Northeast. Governor Gavin Newsom is announcing a new order to make AI safer by involving outside experts and requiring independent safety reviews. A group of experts will quickly suggest ways to strengthen California's AI safety laws, like creating safety plans and requiring emergency shutoff switches for advanced AI.
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7: The California wildfire is forcing closures at Yosemite National Park. The Dome Fire started Tuesday in the backcountry of the national park and has grown to nearly 2,000 acres, forcing trail closures and causing poor air quality in Yosemite.
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7: The A's lost 10-1 to the Rays yesterday, allowing Tampa Bay to complete a three-game sweep. The A's are now in Cleveland. 410 with the first pitch on Talk 650 KSTE. Your next update in 30 minutes. I'm Dina Kodiak, now traffic and weather together on KFBK, Sacramento's News Radio.
8: Report is brought to you by Staples. Right now, westbound 80 Truxell Road off ramp. We have a report of a hit and run. No injuries working there. So watch out for that. Also, southbound I-5, my bad, Richards Boulevard. We have a collision just coming across here, and it looks like it's blocking the off ramp. Southbound I-5 at Richards. Very heavy traffic, by the way, on I-5 at 80 in both directions, or all directions, it looks like. And some good news. They finally got the roadway opened, it looks like, by the sensors anyway. Watt Avenue, which has been closed between Edison and Whitney since 5:30 this morning, it looks to be now open. So good luck. It's going to be busy for a while, probably. 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
3: Now, Sacramento weather.
9: Plenty of sun this afternoon, high 86 to 90. Clear tonight, low 56 to 60. Tomorrow, partly sunny, high 90 to 94. Sunday, sun and clouds, high 82 to 86. I'm AccuWeather's Andy Robb on KFBK, Sacramento's News Radio.
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0: 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I'm John McGinnis on KBK News Radio, 93.1 FM, 1530 AM, and live absolutely everywhere on the iHeartRadio app. Very happy to have in studio the Honorable Kevin Kiley. Again, I'm very happy to be represented by you in the Assembly once upon a time and in Congress, and I frankly lament the fact that that will no longer be the case unless I move. I have no such intention. So, well, certainly
1: it's not
0: anywhere else in the state. but so one of 435 members of the House of Representatives and the only not attached to a particular party. What's that like?
1: You know, I've actually gotten a great response, and I think that folks find it refreshing just to be able to kind of put partisanship aside for once. You know, we had this whole redistricting war that broke out across the country, gerrymandering, which, of course, was visited upon California as well. And so, you know, I think people kind of find it refreshing to say, all right, let's just put partisanship aside. And I mean, you know, you were an elected official in a nonpartisan office, right?
0: Yeah,
1: you didn't run with a party label attached,
0: nope.
1: And you didn't come into office and decide, okay, how do I promote this party agenda or that party? You focused on keeping the community safe.
0: Absolutely.
1: Right?
0: I had Republican, Democrat, and independent victims of crime and suspects in criminal activity and people that needed our services. I couldn't care less about their party affiliation.
1: Exactly. Beautifully said. So wouldn't it be nice if Congress kind of adopted that same mentality a little more of the time? And I think that when you look at the results, we've

0: been able to get our for our area here. I think it speaks for themselves. I mean, you know, what it really means is that I'm able to put our area first and always do what's best for folks here. So, you know, we got the award for the national award for best constituent service. We got the only major highway grant, $22 million to fix the traffic around 65 and 80, the only one in California. You know, we got the Lake Tahoe Act passed through Congress, landmark legislation that no one thought we could get through, got it through the House and signed into law. So I think that, you know, taking an independent-minded approach that really is focused just on delivering results for our community has paid dividends. And I think it's why we're seeing in this campaign, we're getting support from Republicans, we're getting support from Democrats, we're getting support from independents. And, you know, I think that's what a winning coalition looks like.
1: What about your colleagues in the House? Are you finding more casual, pleasant conversations with members of the other party, or is that all the same?
0: You know, I've always been willing to work with anyone,
1: yeah.
0: So I don't think it's really changed that. And even when I first ran here, I said, I'm going to be an independent voice for our district. And so I've always taken the approach that, you know, if I disagree with you 90% of the time, well, the glass can be 10%
1: yeah.
0: full rather than 90% empty, right? So I think it does, in a way, open up more opportunities to, you know, try to instigate successful legislation or to join forces, you know, with varied coalitions in order to make things happen. I've had bills where I cast the decisive votes. And so being able to kind of be that fulcrum, I think actually has been really helpful as well.
1: You know, I'm going to go off base here a little bit. My father was my hero of heroes, the greatest human being I've ever known. And his counsel to me was, if you dislike somebody, find something about them you like. And pretty much what you just said, frankly.
0: Right.
1: So I admire that. And I actually had occasion to see you work in conjunction with one of your colleagues, Jamie Raskin.
0: Right.
1: And I thought, how did he do that? Because notwithstanding my dad's counsel, I can't find that in Mr. Raskin. But perhaps you're better at that than I am. But I was impressed with the fact that you were able to actually find some consensus with him, I think, for the betterment of your constituents and, frankly, people across the country. So I can see the benefit there. But I think we've lost a lot of that in recent years. There was a time when people of the opposing parties, the major opposing parties, could still, I think, be very, very cordial to one another,
0: right?
1: And look for the better outcomes, regardless of what it may be. I'm impressed to hear that you're being well received on that. Do you anticipate that there may be more people who would be inclined to go independent in the future?
0: I think it could happen. I think that what we're doing now in this campaign is actually going to make a big difference as to whether or not that happens. You know, this election, if I win, it'll only be the second time in the last 70 years that you've had an independent elected to the House. And, you know, frankly, no one thought that this was a campaign we'd have any chance of, because remember, they specifically redrew the map to make this a district that they didn't think we'd be able to win. And yet here we find ourselves, you know, on the eve of voting in what's really a neck and neck race against someone, by the way, who is widely considered to be just someone who doesn't work with, you know, across the aisle in any way, shape, or form, whose reputation was as one of the most radical
1: yeah.
0: legislators in California, if not the entire country. You know, who at this point won't even show up to debate. And so if you're not going to show up to debate, then is he really going to show up to be your representative? So I think that, you know, our campaign and his present, you couldn't have a starker contrast in terms of the sort of values that we're going to fight for as your representative.
1: And just to make it abundantly clear, I have invited, and he would be completely and totally welcome, and we'd be treated with the respect he's due to participate in a conversation. He's welcome anytime. So I do find it interesting that he seems to be reticent to accept such an invitation. Because if I'm running for office, and I can speak with experience on that, I have things I want to get out. I'm passionate about getting those
0: right.
1: points of view out. Try to muzzle me. You can't. And I just don't understand somebody who is pursuing public office and does not want to get their agenda advanced. It's a mystery to me.
0: Yeah, I mean, I think it might have something to do with what his record actually is. You know, in this case, he'd rather that folks not find out. This is Richard Penn, you know, who authored, for example, the vaccine mandate
1: yeah.
0: for COVID for kindergartners. He wanted everyone to be mandated regardless of what their parents wanted. So I think I just hope that folks, you know, will be able to see the facts here, despite his kind of attempt to hide them.
1: And that even, for a pediatrician, that even seems to defy medical science. I don't think you can find the medical community in support of that course of action. The risk to young kids at that point was...

0: simply not there.
1: Right, and the CDC didn't come out and say we recommend a mandate. So it was just an example of someone who put ideology ahead of public health. And, you know, there's every reason to think that, we'd get more of the same. I mean, on the gas tax as well. He recently came out and said that he does not regret his vote, even though that vote has caused gas prices to more than double in California, gas taxes to more than double in California, and we now pay almost $6 a gallon. So I think that at a time when folks are really struggling with the cost of living, I've been focused in doing everything I possibly can, working with folks on both sides to get costs down. So it'll be a contrast between that and someone who has had a hand in all of the major policies that have led California to have the highest cost of living in the country.
0: And I'm assuming the, I can't even call it a debate, but the forum that you did with the Sacramento Bee and Richard Pan, that's probably it, right? There will be no further...
1: Yeah, so he agreed to one pre-recorded newspaper forum. Since that time, there has been debates that have been proposed by ABC 10, by KCRA, and by Fox 40. I've agreed to all three. He's refused to do any of them, and he even went so far as to question their ability to host an honest debate, which I think is a little bit offensive to our local media. So, you know, maybe KFBK could offer to do one as well.
0: Yeah, consider it there. I'd be happy to have both you gentlemen here anytime.
1: All right.
0: Honestly, that's, in fact, I might make that a formal offer. It'll just be rejected again. But my tendency would be, because I participated in debates where my opponent didn't show up, and guess what? The League of Women Voters, to their credit, said, we're going to go ahead and give you the forum. You can have the, you'll have the debate without your opponent here. So maybe the others could consider that same thing, because there should be a big appetite for what it is that that you have to share, what your agenda is. This is very critical. This will influence the manner in which this region is represented going forward. So it is that time again. I look forward to it because I get to visit with Mr. Dana Hess, but it is time for KPK traffic. And Dana has some good news, right?
2: Yes, I do. I'm married. Might make some points. I don't know. 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The good news is that Watt is finally open. It has been shut down there between Edison and Whitney since 5:30 this morning. They just got it opened within the last past half hour, and it looks like things are moving there very well. So enjoy. And again, it took a while, but now it's done. Southbound I-5 Richards Boulevard off-ramp. We have a report of an accident there, and CHP says it's partially blocking the ramp. Westbound 50 at 65th, traffic hazard, and that's about all we know on that one. As we check, your traffic very heavy through the Davis area on eastbound 80 right now. That begins before Richards Boulevard and goes across the causeway. Cap City Freeway, very heavy in Midtown as usual. If you're going northbound, southbound is kind of heavy from Marconi to Cal Expo. And you love the way the place feels. Every escape feels a little more extraordinary. Every getaway is a chance to make the moment yours. Everything feels wonderful. Cash in at Cache Creek Casino Resort. Traffic on the 10s every 10 minutes, mornings and afternoons. 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

0: 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I'm John McGinnis on KFUK News Radio, 93.1 FM, 1530 AM, and live absolutely everywhere on the iHeartRadio app. Very happy to have in studio the Honorable Kevin Kiley, the only independent member of the House of Representatives. I got to ask you, Congressman, it is September 18th, if I'm not mistaken. Why are you here? Shouldn't the House be in session working?
1: It should be. Unfortunately, the last 2 weeks of September were just canceled from the calendar, which frankly I'm not happy about. Just like last year when we had the longest government shutdown in U.S. history, and the House decided just not to show up for several weeks. I actually went
0: you
1: back
0: stayed
1: anyway,
0: there, yeah,
1: to try to make a statement. But I think that it is a sign of just how dysfunctional things have gotten in the House of Representatives, and is a sign of why we need to sort of reform the way the institution operates so that it better reflects what our founders intended, that it is truly the people's house. So I have some ideas for how to make that happen. I should say, I think we did get some good things done this last week. Like, there was a bill I supported to crack down on fraud in California.
0: Yeah.
1: And, you know, we've had so much of it, $32 billion in EDD fraud. So, and if there's any issue, by the way, that should be nonpartisan, it should be stopping fraud.
0: And I tend to believe that it does have some crossover appeal. I don't think anybody likes the idea of being ripped off. And especially, at least it hits a nerve with me, when you think about, you know, fraud in general terms is repugnant. But when you're talking about using the banner of something as critical as end of life care to be exploited and abused for the purpose of collecting money and using that for ill purposes, child care for efforts to eradicate homelessness, and I know and you and I worked very, very well together on Proposition 36. A big part of that was to really truly ameliorate the concerns of homelessness, and many people would be inclined to ascribe an element of disdain for people living on the streets. I truly don't see it that way. I think I know you, and I absolutely know I have compassion for people living in that environment. I want to see it change, but I want to give them the impetus to make those changes.
1: Right.
0: So to take money from people under the guise of

0: voters. And it's true in Congress, and it's become kind of a national issue as well. But I think that the more people I talk to, almost everyone says that they, you know, are ready to move in a different direction, that we just need to like lower the temperature a little bit and try to find more common ground. And yeah, like an issue like fraud, like you said, like the examples you just gave, childcare, homelessness, hospice, like the money, if it's being taken by criminals, then it's not there to provide dignity and comfort for folks at the end of life, or help for those who need shelter and assistance, turning their lives around, or care for families who can't afford it. So that's why this, as I said, should be the ultimate nonpartisan issue. And I'm glad we've made some headway there. And by the way, on Prop 36, you probably saw the PPIC study that came out recently showing that Prop 47 did significantly increase homelessness in California.
1: Absolutely. There's no doubt. I can tell you from personal experience, we didn't have homelessness before Prop 47. It's what created it. I mean, that's a pretty broad statement. There were some parts of the state, San Diego in particular, I think because of the climate, there were more, you're more likely to have people living on the streets. But around here, you really didn't see it, because if somebody was camped out in an unlawful area, they were probably under the influence and they were going to be taken to jail.
0: Right.
1: And subject to arrest and prosecution and given the chance for drug court, which really, truly did work. And that's, So again, the people spoke on that, and the governor who advocates for democracy constantly seemed to disregard the Democratic voice there, small D Democratic voice. So, well, it's great to see you. I appreciate what you're doing. And just again, in the spirit of full disclosure, I am a very, very proud endorser of Kevin Kiley's campaign. And Richard Pan is welcome here anytime. And I promise you, Dr. Pan, you will be treated with an abundance of respect for the position you hold. But I have questions for you. That is it for us. But stick around, because you have the lovely and talented Kitty O'Neill coming up next with the afternoon news. I will see you right back here on Monday. Have a spectacular weekend. God bless.
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7: It is 4 o'clock now at KFBK. Good afternoon, good Friday to you. I'm Kitty O'Neill. Stories now trending. President Trump says he's banning major news outlets from the White House. Governor Gavin Newsom signing an executive order to accelerate AI development oversight. And a hefty reward offered to anybody with information about who's poisoning trees in Tahoe. Right now, traffic and weather together. Dana Hess in the KFBK Traffic Center.
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8: Northbound 99, just south of 47th Avenue, we do have a two-vehicle accident blocking the middle lanes, and CHP is on the way. It looks like an ambulance as well, so a lot of activity heading in that direction. Northbound 99 and 47th Avenue. Again, One Avenue, I'm happy to say, after that sheriff's deputy's action this morning with shots fired, they now have it open there. Edison and Whitney was shut down forever, and now it is open for business and very heavy business at this moment. Traffic on the 10s every 10 minutes, mornings and afternoons. 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
7: 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And we've got that KFBK forecast now.
9: For tonight, mainly clear, low 56 to 60, partial sunshine Saturday, high 90 to 94. Sunshine and clouds Sunday, high 82 to 86, and sunshine Monday, high 83 to 87. I'm AccuWeather's Andy Robb on KFBK, Sacramento's News Radio.
7: And we're looking at 85 degrees in Roseville, Sacramento 85, and Elk Grove also has 85 degrees. We start with your top national story. President Trump says he's banning major news outlets from the White House while speaking from the Oval Office today. He talked about his announcement on Truth Social. He's banning CNN, MS Now, and Politico due to what he says is their constant reporting of fiction and lies when covering him.
10: You get so tired of reading and seeing fake news. When you look at CNN, it's just fake. That's why their ratings are no good.
7: CNN responded in a statement saying it stands fully behind its White House team. The network added that it has the constitutional right to report without hindrance or interference from the government. The president said other news media outlets will also be banned from the White House soon. That will be your point of discussion today on the Pound 250 line. We'll get to that more coming up. Right now, your top local story. Governor Gavin Newsom has signed a new executive order to speed up the process of making AI systems safer. KPK's Dina Kodiak has details.
11: The order calls for more outside experts to check on safety and security of AI, along with independent reviews.
12: Creating a framework for truly independent safety checks, independent verification organizations, as well as moving the timeline up for oversight of AI auditors up by a full year.
11: The executive order brings together top experts who will, within 2 months, suggest ways for California to make its AI safety laws even stronger, like creating safety plans and requiring emergency shutoff switches for advanced AI. Newsom says while President Trump and Congress are asleep at the wheel, California leads the nation in AI rules with laws on safety, privacy, and how AI affects people. Dina Kodiak, KFBK, Sacramento's News Radio.
7: Let's get more news now with KPK's Delaney Joyce.
13: Kitty, Sacramento City Unified School District is the latest to change the name of Cesar Chavez Elementary School. KFBK's Matt Piscini has more.
14: Sacramento City Unified has approved the start of a roughly three-month process to rename Cesar E. Chavez Elementary, a decision that follows a New York Times investigation into sexual misconduct allegations against the labor activist. The Meadowview School, which serves about 800 students, is part of a broader wave of similar renamings, including one in Davis. The board plans to select a new name by December and finish rebranding by June 2027 at an estimated cost of $12,000. Matt Pacini, KFBK, Sacramento's News Radio.
13: People in North Tahoe are offering a reward to help solve the mystery of who is poisoning local trees. Residents of Incline Village are offering $147,000 for information about who poisoned old pine trees at Burnt Cedar Beach. Over the past 4 years, someone has snuck into the park at night, drilled holes in the trees, and poured poison into them. Most of the trees have died. Police say the damage could lead to felony charges. This morning, a woman saw someone burglarizing her husband's vehicle from a surveillance camera and notified her husband. The husband confronted the man, who physically attacked him before taking his keys and fleeing in his pickup truck, according to the sheriff's office. After deputies' pit maneuver attempts were unsuccessful and they weren't able to stop the pickup with spike strips, the driver crossed the center median and allegedly drove directly toward on-foot deputies. Two deputies opened fire, hitting the man. He was taken to the hospital with non-life-threatening injuries. No deputies were injured. Body camera footage and additional information is pending. The deputy involved in the shooting has been placed on leave while the incident is reviewed, and this ended on Watt Avenue. One of the infamous speed freak killers has died while on death row in California. Wesley H. Shermantine was pronounced dead Thursday evening at California State Prison in Sacramento, where he had been held since 2001. Shermantine and accomplice Lauren Herzog carried out a string of meth-fueled murders around San Joaquin County during the 1980s and 90s. At least four killings are confirmed, though Shermantine claimed in a 2012 letter to be responsible for more than 70 murders. He was arrested in 1999 and sentenced to death in 2001. Herzog committed suicide in 2012 while on parole. It's 4:06. I'm Delaney Joyce on the KFBK Afternoon News with Kitty O'Neill.
7: All right, Delaney, thank you. Well, parliamentary elections in Russia are underway and will run through the weekend, but the main opposition group that's been vocal about the war in Ukraine has been barred from running candidates in the elections. More from ABC's Patrick Revelle.
15: The only anti-war party, Russia's oldest liberal party, Yabloko, was banned from taking part. And that was interesting because for years the Kremlin had tolerated the party, seeing it as helping to create an illusion of democracy, but not this time. And that seems to be because there were signs that Yabloko was attracting unusual support because of its anti-war position.
7: And we'll, of course, continue to follow this story and others there. That was ABC's Patrick Revelle. Okay, so we do have President Trump who is banning CNN and Politico and MS Now from the White House, reporting in the White House. He said they report fiction and lies. He has threatened that similar bans on other media outlets will follow. Hasn't named names on that yet. So, but he says this is effective immediately. What do you make of this? So, President banning media outlets from covering the news. I will get your thoughts on this. It is our point of discussion here. It's #250 on your smartphone. The keyword is open mic. 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So we'll hear what you have to say about it coming up. And in the meantime, you may hear more about it in this story now as we head to more of your top global and national stories on KFBK News Radio and live everywhere on the iHeartRadio app.
16: From ABC News, I'm Wayne Cabot. President Trump said today he's banning three major news organizations from the White House because of issues he has with their coverage.
10: Politico and MS Now, which nobody ever heard of, and CNN, which is doing very poorly. The reason they do so poorly is because they have no credibility. And if they had credibility, I wouldn't be sitting here right now. So we are banning them. Yes, we are. And there may be others to follow.
16: Paramount now says its bid for Warner Brothers includes foreign investment totaling just under 50%, mostly from Saudi Arabia, UAE, and Qatar. Paramount has told California it intends to leave Hollywood if the state doesn't drop its antitrust suit. A political battle may be holding up life-saving help for hundreds of measles patients in Pennsylvania. As word comes of possible exposure now inside the Children's Hospital of

0: Philadelphia, including its neonatal intensive care unit.
1: Pennsylvania now seeing over 100 measles cases in the last week alone, the total number of infections topping over 730. And now the state is requesting assistance from the CDC's disease detectives to help contain the outbreak. But the state is also saying it would rescind that request if the CDC did not acknowledge the 4 measles deaths it had reported. It comes after an online feud between Health Secretary RFK Jr. and Pennsylvania Governor Josh Shapiro about the deaths. Yuri Benajad, ABC News, New York.
0: And 36 more measles cases reported today since Wednesday in Pennsylvania. A vehicle bomb explodes at a mosque in northwest Pakistan. 21 dead, including police, showing up for prayers. The World Food Program says because of a massive shortfall in funding, more than 1 million people in South Sudan may lose access to food next month. American farmers are doing well, says Vice President Vance, campaigning today for Republicans in Iowa, crediting exports under President Trump, but acknowledging more work needs to be done. He didn't mention tariffs or the rise in diesel, now $6.50 a gallon. This is ABC News.
2: 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We'll head to the KFBK Traffic Center and catch up with Dana Hess.
3: Yeah, with your PM drive times. Getting a report brought to you by my Lemon Law Lawyer. And right now, downtown of the Squid is 16 minutes. Northbound Cap City, double your best time. Go to Roseville, it's 12 minutes on eastbound 80. By the way, Auburn Boulevard there, eastbound 80. Look out for a couch cushion. It's probably a comfy cushion. And the number one or two lines, and CHP is going to get that out of the way, hopefully very soon. Downtown Elk Grove is about 13 minutes on I-5 and about 15 minutes on 99. So, yeah, they're running a little slow. Downtown of Folsom, 19 minutes eastbound 50. Going to Woodland, it's 27 minutes northbound I-5 and about 13 minutes downtown to Davis on westbound 80. By the way, Alta Arden Expressway at Fulton Avenue. And we have a traffic hazard there blocking the turn lane eastbound Alta Arden. Just keep an eye out for that. Car problems? 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
4: For the rest of your Friday, clear tonight's low 56 to 60. Partly sunny Saturday, high 90 to 94. Sunday, sun and clouds, high 82 to 86. Bright sun Monday, high 83 to 87. I'm AccuWeather's Andy Robb on KFBK, Sacramento's News Radio.
2: All right, we've got 85 in Sacramento, 85 in Elk Grove, and 84 in Granite Bay. And today we are talking about President Trump saying he's going to ban some news organizations from covering the White House. In particular, it's CNN and Politico and MS Now. So we are just asking you your thoughts on this and... You know, I'm wondering, too, if it was a Democratic president and he banned Fox News, Newsmax, Breitbart, how you would feel. So if you're leaning right. But if just as an American, what do you think of the president banning major news organizations from covering the White House? Certainly CNN.
5: Yeah, hey, Kitty. You know, last week our president was explaining how he'd like to give everybody a bunch of free, you know, like thousands of dollars in free government money. And now this week he's talking about banning the press from the White House. It's almost like we're starting to live in a communist country.
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2: You can weigh in at pound 250. 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That's ahead on KFBK. Also coming up, you'll hear more about State Farm and Allstate deciding to write some new policies here in California in a limited way. We'll break that down for you coming up too on KFBK News Radio. 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
2: Well, you may have heard Allstate and State Farm may start writing policies in California again. We welcome insurance expert Carl Sussman to go into detail for us.
19: Hi, Kitty. Of course, thanks for having me.
2: So, Carl, tell us about these two big companies resuming writing, at least in a limited way, new policies here in California.
19: Yes, it's some really interesting information about Allstate Insurance and State Farm General Insurance in California. Maybe a little bit of history just quickly on it. So Allstate stopped writing new homeowners policies, condo policies, things like that back in November of 2022. State Farm General stopped writing later around May of 2023. Now, State Farm also, as you know, has been in the news for things like having some claim issues and some blowback from consumers. And there is a current open investigation with the California Department of Insurance. So, all right, well, where does this take us today? So the announcement is that on September the 4th, Allstate filed with the California Department of Insurance their willingness to re-enter the homeowners insurance market. In that filing, about two-thirds of their customers, about 30%, would see an increase in premium of up to about 55%. And around 4% could see a change of 55 to 185%. So it's significant rate change, but a significant player coming back to actually offer new coverage. And if that request is approved, and I'm sure there's some up and back that will go on, they will be required to write at least 2,000 policies by July of 2029, which I think would not be a problem considering they'll be writing a lot more than that.
2: Okay, so that's Allstate. Tell us about what's going on with State Farm.
19: September 16th, State Farm also filed updates to their guidelines and with the California Department of Insurance, stating that they would like to re-enter writing new homeowners insurance policies in California as well. Now, what makes the difference between the two is Allstate is filing under the Department of Insurance and their Sustainable Insurance Strategy Program, whereas State Farm is not. Now, what that means to consumers is that there's less granularity that State Farm will be able to have when it comes to what they can write and what they can do. They're also not being required to write business, whereas insurance companies that file with the Sustainable Insurance Strategy, they are required to write a certain amount of business, and they're required to write business in harder to insure areas.
2: So the conditions are a little different for both Allstate and State Farm.
19: Exactly.
2: And both proposals are still under review and haven't been approved yet.
19: That's exactly right, Kitty. So what this distills down to is that we will be in a situation, I think probably by the fourth quarter, where both of these carriers are writing policies. The question just becomes, where are they going to write and what are the prices going to be? Will they be competitive or will it just be, you know, business as usual?
2: Insurance expert Carl Sussman, thank you as always.
19: Of course. Thanks for having me.
2: All right. Brings our time to 421 as we head to the KFK Traffic Center for Dana Hess.
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2: Yeah.
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3: 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And then you got some slowing 12 minutes out to Roseville, eastbound 80, downtown of the Split, 16. If you're going to Elk Grove, 13 minutes at I-5, 15 minutes on 99. Had an issue northbound 99 at Dillard with a vehicle, I believe, pulling a boat. Anyway, we have slowed down on that one back to, quite a ways, actually. And I should mention this, too. Southbound I-5 is going to be 13 minutes to Elk Grove Boulevard, 15 minutes on 99, and very heavy traffic from Elk Grove Boulevard all the way down to at least Dillard, if not further. Downtown to Folsom, got a 19-minute ride ahead of you, just about 1 minute delay. 27 minutes to Woodland, northbound I-5, and it'll get you out to Main Street, and about 13 minutes to Davis, westbound 80, with some heavy traffic coming in through Davis, eastbound, starting before Richards Boulevard and all the way across the causeway. Tired of overpriced blinds? 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
2: All right, thank you. And we've got a look now at that KFK forecast.
4: For tonight, mainly clear, low 56 to 60, partial sunshine Saturday, high 90 to 94. Sunshine and clouds Sunday, high 82 to 86, and sunshine Monday, high 83 to 87. I'm AccuWeather's Andy Robb on KFBK, Sacramento's News Radio.
2: And it is 86 in Sacramento, 85 in Elk Grove, 82 in El Dorado Hills. Business and Money News in for Kelly Brothers today. It's the Bloomberg Report.
15: the Pentagon telling Congress that so far it has spent a staggering $43.6 billion on operations in Iran, with more than half that money just to replace all the missiles it fired. That doesn't even include the likely tens of billions of dollars in damages to U.S. bases in the Middle East struck by Iranian missiles. Wall Street today wrapping up a wild week of ups and downs with a rather quiet trading day as stocks ended mixed and little changed. The Dow was down 95 points. The Nasdaq, though, up 104 thanks to gains in chip makers and AI-related stocks. The S&P added 13 and oil was lower, still around 101 a barrel, though. Netflix shares fell almost 5% after an analyst at Wells Fargo says it needs another big hit show like Squid Games or Stranger Things or Bridgerton. And if you're not getting enough protein, especially in the morning, Folgers is now out with Folgers Protein Instant Coffee. There are 10 grams of whey protein and added vitamins into every cup. Tom Busby, Bloomberg Radio.
2: Okay, and we've got to look at what's going on that's some good news in our area.
20: Building a better Sacramento on the KFBK Afternoon News with Kitty O'Neill, presented by Meta Subaru.
2: Yeah, we have an update for you on a story we brought you about a disabled young man named Noah who needs a new ADA van. And this story hit Roseville Mayor Krista Bernasconi pretty hard.
21: He's a 20-year-old Sierra College student. He has a job. He works. He tries to be as independent as possible. He was born with spinal muscular atrophy. He uses a wheelchair. He's incredibly determined. And when news got around that his van broke down, it broke me down. Noah is, he has faced more hardship than any of us probably ever will. He has lost both of his parents. And while he has a very robust friend group, they also are not able to help him financially afford a new van.
2: So they did a fundraiser, a very successful lemonade stand. They raised an incredible amount of money. So here is Mayor Bernasconi with the update.
22: Hi, Kitty. Thanks to you, your listeners, and the community, Noah's Lemonade Stand raised $30,000, which will go towards the purchase of an ADA van for him to allow him to get to his critical medical appointments in the Bay Area. We are incredibly thankful for the support. It's astonishing how much the community showed up for him. The GoFundMe is still live for anyone who would like to make a donation, but a big thank you to you and your team for bringing awareness to Noah's needs. Without having his mom or his dad around, I feel my mama heartstrings pulling at him and want to make a difference, and we've absolutely done that. So big thank you.
2: Oh yeah, we're so happy to hear that. And it is Noah Whitaker needs a new van. 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Coming up, we've got your top stories, traffic and weather together. We look at the legality of the president's call for tearing down the Kennedy Center if he doesn't get his name on it. That's coming up on KFBK News Radio and live everywhere on the iHeartRadio app.
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2: It's 4:30 now at KFBK. Glad you're here on this Friday afternoon. Stories now trending. The holdout juror in the Lindsay Clancy murder case now speaking out. The Sacramento Unified School District approving a newly revised budget plan. A new video of this week's deadly bus crash in L.A. that preceded the crash of a news helicopter. Right now, traffic and weather together, which we do every 10 minutes. Dana Hess there in the KFBK Traffic Center.
3: 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And report of a car fire. Eastbound 50, it's the Mather Field Road North on-ramp. And apparently the vehicle's on the off-ramp, they're saying now. CHP is on the way, possibly the fire people as well. But it may be just one of the, you never know, it could be an engine fire. Anyway, it's a car fire reported by CHP, eastbound 50, Mather Field Road off-ramp. 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
4: For the rest of your Friday, clear tonight's low 56 to 60. Partly sunny Saturday, high 90 to 94. Sunday, sun and clouds, high 82 to 86. Bright sun Monday, high 83 to 87. I'm AccuWeather's Andy Robb on KFBK, Sacramento's News Radio.
2: And we've got Sacramento at 86 degrees, Elk Grove 85, Granite Bay 84 degrees. And we'll start here with a look at your top story at this hour. The lone juror to hold out in the Lindsay Clancy triple murder trial in Massachusetts is now speaking out, saying he didn't have any doubts that she deliberately killed her children. In a statement first reported by News Nation, Michael P. Desronville says as he tried to explain different possible theories during deliberation, he kept getting cut off as if he had doubts based on the evidence present. DeVronzel says that based on all the physical evidence, key witnesses, and what the prosecution was presenting, he thought it was enough proof that Clancy knew exactly what she was doing. Let's get more news with KFBK's Delancey Joyce.
9: Sacramento City Unified has revised its plan to fix the district's budget shortfall and avoid running out of money next year. KFBK's Dina Kodiak reports.
11: The school board approved changes to address a $158 million deficit. The plan involves raising over $70 million in revenue and adjusting special education spending, in addition to $66 million in cuts already approved. If everything goes as planned, the district could end up with a $33 million surplus. The plan must be sent to the Sacramento County Office of Education by September 30th for review. Dina Kodiak, KFBK, Sacramento's News Radio.
9: A new video shows the woman charged in a deadly Chatsworth Metro bus crash bloodied and trapped inside her SUV moments after the collision. Firefighters had to cut 36-year-old Bailey Rios out of the badly damaged vehicle after Tuesday's crash. Rios was transported to court today after earlier appearances were delayed for medical reasons. Prosecutors allege Rios was speeding and under the influence.

0: influence of drugs when she hit the bus, killing two people and injuring five others, including two critically. Rios is charged with second-degree murder, DUI, and reckless driving. It's 4:34. I'm Delaney Joyce with KFBK, Sacramento's News Radio.
1: All right, thank you. And a new synthetic opioid stronger than fentanyl has been linked to a teenager's death, ABC's Alex Stone reporting.
2: Four suspected drug dealers in San Francisco are under arrest after the death of a 16-year-old boy. Police say he's a first known victim linked to a new synthetic opioid, so new that drug test kits cannot pick it up. San Francisco Mayor Daniel Lurie.
3: The medical examiner found cyclophosphamine in the teenager's system, a new synthetic opioid even more powerful than fentanyl.
2: The teen was found by his mother in his bedroom with black fluid coming out of his nose and mouth. Health officials say Narcan should still work to reverse overdoses if caught in time. Alex Stone, ABC News.
1: Okay, coming up, we've got to look at your point of discussion today. It is about President Trump, who has decided that he's blocking CNN and Politico and MS now from reporting at the White House. So they are not allowed to be reporting from the White House at this point. He said he might ban some other news organizations as well. So we're just getting your take on this. He says he's doing it because they just report lies about him. He does not like their coverage of his administration. So #250 on your smartphone, keyword open mic. What do you make of it? We'll hear what you have to say. 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
16: 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And a Cap City Freeway, you go northbound 17 minutes as you go from 50 to 80. If you're going southbound, a little heavy there around Arden. And beyond that, it's not all that bad. Split to Roseville, 13 minutes. A little slow and go till you get past Greenback. Downtown Elk Grove on I-5 is going to be, 14 minutes. I said 11 by force of habit. 14 minutes there, also 14 minutes on 99. Both cases, the closer you get to Elk Grove Boulevard, the slower things get. In fact, very sluggish on 99 all the way down to Dillard. Downtown of Folsom is only about 19 minutes, maybe 20. If you go into Woodland, 25 minutes there. And again, heavy traffic as we usually see all the way up to the split. And it's pretty much gone. Downtown of Davis is 15 minutes. That's heavy at the merge. Eastbound heavy through the Davis area till you get across the causeway. 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
17: For tonight, mainly clear, low 56 to 60. Partial sunshine Saturday, high 90 to 94. Sunshine and clouds Sunday, high 82 to 86. And sunshine Monday, high 83 to 87. I'm AccuWeather's Andy Robb on KFBK, Sacramento's News Radio.
1: And we've got 86 in Sacramento, El Dorado Hills, 82 degrees. And today we are talking about President Trump, who has decided that he will not allow CNN or Politico or MS Now to cover the White House anymore, effective immediately, and said he may ban some other news organizations as well. Just asking you to look at the bigger picture here. You know, if it was a Democrat president banning Fox News, News Nation, National Review, how would you feel about it? So, but you can look at it any way you want. That's why it's your perspective. So we'll take your calls.
18: Kitty, you're exactly right. If it was against CNN, or, you know, CNN was using it against us, it would be a big problem. And so we have to have a big problem with free speech, too. I'm against Trump on this really, really bad.
19: Enough with all these crybaby. You know, these major news outlets have been in the back pocket of the Democrats for years, and they keep attacking the president for the past 12 years? So, yeah, I'm all for it. Get those jackpots out of the White House.
20: This petulant, thin-skinned, childish person we have leading our country just needs to go. It's super sad. He only believes in stories he approves of that make him look flattering. He doesn't believe in the truth. He doesn't believe in the Constitution.
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10: 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One for the bathroom, one for the floor, one for the kitchen. Little ridiculous. That's why Pine-Sol makes so much sense. 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
1: Well, a large group of supporters in Washington, D.C. have gathered outside the Kennedy Center at this moment after President Trump is hinting he will demolish the center if he can't put his name on it, which was built and dedicated as a living memorial to President Kennedy. Can the president do that? We asked Royal Oaks, ABC News legal analyst.
24: Well, Congress has to approve any substantial changes to federal buildings. That's the position that's been taken by federal judges in recent weeks. So it's very unlikely that Donald Trump has the ability to say, hey, if you don't put my name on the building, I guess we'll just have to demolish it.
1: There is money, though, for the renovations, right?
24: Yeah, $257 million has been appropriated by Congress for repairs and restoration, maintenance backlogs, security structures. But that's not swinging a wrecking ball and knocking it down. Now, it's possible the Trump administration will say, well, you know, that language is a little vague. I think that would justify us using the money to basically knock it down. And if we can rebuild it later, that's fine. But doggone it, pieces of the ceiling plaster are falling down and they might hit somebody's head. What's happened is that a federal judge has now said, look, if anybody wants to do anything substantial to this, like demolish it in part or in full, you have to give everybody 30 days notice. So folks can come into court and object and seek an injunction. So there's a pretty much guarantee that we won't be seeing the wrecking ball swing kind of the way we did with the East Room of the White House there. Folks were very slow suing, and as a result, by the time they did sue, it was already half torn down, and that sort of slowed the courts down in terms of stopping it.
1: So you think that within this 30 days, there will be a way to put the brakes on this?
24: Exactly. I mean, it takes 2 hours to go to court. So given 30 days, if Donald Trump says, okay, I'm giving notice, 30 days from now, the wrecking ball will swing, that gives the opponents plenty of time to draft some papers, go to a federal judge, ask for an injunction, explain, gee, the Constitution and the statutes suggest that only Congress may make these substantial revisions, not the chief executive, and hope for a favorable result. Could go all the way up to the U.S. Supreme Court. But of course, as we've seen, the Supreme Court, even though it's got a bunch of Republican appointees, they don't always go Trump's way, as in the tariff fight and the birthright citizenship fight.
1: So just to be clear, if the president got his name back on the center, then he would be fine with keeping it going and renovating it.
24: That's an inference that people have drawn, but it's really kind of vague. Karen Travers of ABC asked the president, well, are you going to rip down the building if they don't put your name on it? And he was a little bit vague. He said, well, my administration deserves recognition.
2: I think that the Trump administration should certainly have recognition, because frankly, if we don't do that, it's going to close. It'll end up being ripped down. It's in very, very bad shape, very dangerous shape.
24: And then there was a photograph on Air Force One that, of a sign saying Kennedy Center demolished. So people are assuming the worst, that maybe Donald Trump would, if his name doesn't go on the door, and it won't now based on recent judicial rulings, that he'll just tear it down. We don't know if that's really his attitude, but even if it is, he can't do it because he has to give 30 days notice, during which more judges will be able to weigh in.
1: That is legal analyst Royal Oaks, courtesy of ABC. It's 4:50 now at KFBK. Let's put some traffic and weather together every 10 minutes. Here we go, Dana Hess.
16: 10 minutes.
1: Goes fast. Oh, well, officially, you're still here, mister.
16: No, well, yes. It is that.
1: Yeah.
16: Brought to you by Cal Fire. And right now, downtown of the Split, you're looking at about 17, 18 minutes. It's pretty heavy in Midtown. Really doesn't let up until you get onto 80 and then past Greenback. And Roseville is about 13 minutes away from the Split. Downtown Elk Grove and I-5 looking pretty good. It's 13 minutes there. But again, you run into some heavy traffic around Laguna, and that's going to last for a bit. If you're on 99, it's 14 to 15 minutes, and that's pretty good to Elk Grove Boulevard. After that, it slows down a lot as well down to Dillard Road. And again, we have posing traffic northbound all the way up to Dillard. That starts, let's see, how far back? Man, Twin Cities, maybe even before. If you're going to Folsom, about 19 minutes. You will have a great ride. Thank you very much. Downtown of Woodland is 25 minutes on northbound I-5. And out to Davis is 15 minutes on westbound 80. So it's running a little slow, too. And wildfires don't wait, and neither should you. Get your go bag ready now. Figure out your evacuation routes. Stay aware of alerts from local law enforcement. And when you need to evacuate, go right away. Learn more at readyforwildfire.org. Traffic on the 10s every 10 minutes, mornings and afternoons. 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
1: Thanks, Dana. And we are on the brink of a weekend. And, you know, we were having cooler temperatures this week, but kind of is warming up a little bit for our October week. Not quite October, September weekend. Here we go.
3: For the rest of your Friday, clear tonight's low 56 to 60. Partly sunny Saturday, high 90 to 94. Sunday, sun and clouds, high 82 to 86. Bright sun Monday, high 83 to 87. I'm AccuWeather's Andy Robb on KFBK, Sacramento's News Radio.
1: 86 in Sacramento, El Dorado Hills has 82, and Granite Bay has 84 degrees. Okay, let's get some business and money news. And for Kelly Brothers, here's the Bloomberg Report.
4: A coalition of U.S. automakers, parts suppliers, and dealerships are urging President Trump to keep Chinese autos out of the U.S. That's ahead of next week's summit with Chinese President Xi Jinping. Right now, there's a 100% tariff on Chinese EVs, and that group warns that if those automakers get a foothold in the U.S. market, it would be a threat to the economy and to U.S. security. After a hectic week for Wall Street, it was a quiet session today with stocks ending mixed and little changed. The Dow lost 95 points. Gains in chip makers led the NASDAQ up by 104. The S&P added 13 and oil closed lower, about 101 a barrel. The one-time retail giant Toys R Us, which went bankrupt 9 years ago, now planning to open 120 stores across the U.S. ahead of the holidays. And because of the surge in beef prices, restaurants are now selling less expensive cuts of meat, making thinner hamburgers and adding extras like fried onions in place of more meat just to cut costs. Tom Busby, Bloomberg Radio.
1: And gas prices surging across the country due to the war with Iran and slow shipping through the Strait of Hormuz. News Nation's Alicia Rivas reports.
5: The pain continues to the pump across the country as the national average for gas is now only 10 cents off from its high this year. It's something that's eating into the wallets of many Americans, especially ahead of the midterm elections. We've actually never seen gas prices this high in any election cycle. Again, the national average sitting at $4.47, almost at the high of this year. Most energy experts say we're likely to hit a new high soon. And it's not just regular unleaded gas. Diesel prices, those are even more concerned. National average sitting at $6.

0: truckers and farmers trickles down to additional pricing pressures beyond just the pump. Higher prices again in grocery stores and really for any goods that have to be transported. Not to mention, we're only a few months away from peak winter season where the fuel cost to heat our homes, that could jump pretty significantly. In New Jersey, I'm Alicia Nieves for News Nation.
1: 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More of your top stories. We also will be taking a look at some new movies for the weekend. Lana Wilson Combs is back and will tell us about some of that as well. 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